0: Chief starter pretty much from 1925 until 1953. And why I say pretty much was they would name an honorary starter. And sometimes they stayed up for there for the whole event, and sometimes they didn't. And sometimes it was a friend of Rickenbacker's. But for most of the time, it, Seth Klein did the job alone. In fact, actually, in 1938, this is a little trivia, the green flag at the start was waved by Tazio Nuvolari, the Italian driver that was a hero to Eddie Sachs, which is another story that I don't have time to tell. But Seth Klein was from, golly, now I knew his brother, Bill Klein, who was very heavily involved with the Old Timers Club. And were they from Columbus? Or Franklin. Maybe it was Franklin. It was south of Indianapolis, but not too far south. And anyway, Seth Klein was a big man, tall and big, and didn't have a particular flair. I mean, it wasn't Bill Vandewater or Pat Badan who had a real flair for the showmanship. But anyway, he was the starter for quite some time. Well, it was 1925 through 1953. And then he announced his retirement. And I think he was going to buy a Dairy Queen and move to Florida or something like that. And then he passed away not too long after that. But there was actually one of the rumors when the track was during the war, the place was overgrowing and would it be revived after the war, that one of the different versions was that I think Rickenbacker was going to continue owning it and that Seth Klein would run it, but that's one of a number of plans that never came to pass.
1: Mike, interesting, when we talk about anniversary years on this program on Beyond the Bricks, you know, we often make note of listening to a race from 20 years ago, 30 years ago, etc. We have sound tonight from 75 years ago, and it is rare sound that you came up with from the Columbia Club in downtown Indianapolis.
2: Yeah, that's correct. We actually have a rare interview with Seth Klein, which I think is kind of cool. It's neat to hear from these figures because some of these names are kind of remote figures. We're going to talk about Bill Vandewater and some of these people, but like Seth Klein, I mean, you hear the name Seth Klein, but you haven't heard anything from him. So tonight we actually have a rare interview we can play for you. This is from the BorgWarner party that was at the Columbia Club the night before the race in 1951. Sid Collins did a live kind of like question and answer situation for the Mutual Broadcast System that aired nationwide. And one of the people he interviewed briefly was Seth Klein.
3: Now here's the man who bills himself as the man who has the busiest job in the world on Memorial Day. He's the traffic cop on the world's busiest street.
4: Seven Flag Street.
3: On Seven Flag Street, Mr. Seth Klein.
4: And I want to start out by going out on a limb as usual.
3: All right, Seth.
4: All the drivers have predicted speeds around 126 miles an hour. I want to say that if the race goes 500 miles, the average will be between 123 and 124 miles an hour.
3: Well, Seth, about the young drivers in the track, I know you've had lots of talks with them. What kind of instructions do you give the new rookie drivers who haven't driven here at Indianapolis before?
4: Well, we try to be very careful. And this year's crop of new drivers is outstanding. They listen, and we believe that they pay attention. And I want to tell an amusing incident that's happened this afternoon.
3: Go ahead, Seth, please.
4: Faulkner, who broke the record last year in qualifying, and again this year, after the regular meeting, came up and said, Seth, could I attend your rookie meeting again this year?
3: Well, he's a boy who certainly knows a lot about racing.
4: That's right, and look out for him tomorrow.
3: He's a good boy to watch. In fact, we have lots of good boys in the
4: field
3: tomorrow.
4: That's right. Only 33 that I can think of.
3: That's right. Seth, thanks very much. You're doing a wonderful job. And how many years have you been out there as chief
4: starter? Since 1920.
3: Well, you certainly know your business, and I know you're going to wave those checkered socks at him if you lose the checkered flag.
4: That's right.
3: Right. Thanks very much, Seth Klein, the chief starter here at the Indianapolis 500-mile race.
1: Following Seth Klein in his departure, a gentleman aforementioned, Bill Vandewater, took over the responsibilities as the chief starter. Donald Davidson with more on Vandewater.
0: From 54 until 61, it was Bill Vandewater, and who in 1954, and he was a great showman, just like Pat Badan, who followed him. And Bill Vandewater endeared himself to anyone that wasn't familiar with

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1: A little ironic here that his final year was the last year for the bricks on the main straightaway. He took ill late summer, and he actually passed away.
2: Mike, what's interesting is how some of the chief starters can bridge together some of the great drivers or eras of the Indianapolis Motor Speedway. And I think we kind of see that when you really take a look at the tenure, if you will, of Vandewater and then going into his successor, Pat Badan, and some of the great names that are thus linked when looking at the lineage of those starters.
3: Oh, I agree 100%. I mean, Bill Vandewater in his first 500 as the chief starter, he flagged Bill Vukovich home as the winner. In his final 500, he flagged home AJ Foyt. So really kind of an interesting, you know, couple of drivers there that he flagged home as the victor of the 500. So you're right. I mean, when you look at the tenures, it's really kind of cool to see how they bridge the gap in different eras and different driving styles and different cars. Obviously, we're starting to see the Roadster era, obviously, for Bill Vandewater, and then later on from Pat Badan, we're going to go from the Roadster era all the way to rear engine cars and ground effects.
2: Here is Donald Davidson on the great Pat Badan.
1: Pat Badan was the chief starter for the Indianapolis 500 from 1962 until 1979. His first year at the track was 1958, and he served as the assistant starter. He was from Portland, Oregon. He was a health expert. He was a weightlifter and numerous other things, which I'll get into in a few moments. But he went down to, in 1957, USAC had a series of races in Florida during the winter. I think there was 8 races, midgets, and they called it the Tangerine Tournament. And down there, Pat Badan went to flag the thing, and he met Tony Holman. And the next thing, he was up here in the next year serving as an assistant starter. And then when Bill Vandewater, who was the from Chicago, was the starter from 54, he became ill. And in 1961 and in early 62, he passed away. And so Pat was elevated to chief starter. He was a great showman, always very snazzily dressed. He wore black pants, two-tone shoes. They were black, but the part over the toes was white. And he wore a white jacket, always spotless. And he liked to flag from the track. And what he would do was to do like a little bit of a skip and down on one knee as he twirled the flag. And it was funny, on the first qualifying day with a huge packed grandstand, especially across the way, he would go out and do a practice twirl, which I don't know that he really needed to do, but there was part of the showmanship, and he would sort of go out there at like around 8:30 and sort of flex his arms a little bit, pick up the checker, and then go down on one knee to do the twirl, and there would be this huge cheer across the way, just the same as Tom Carnegie could come on and go, click. Good morning, ladies and gentlemen. Oh, testing. There, I blew that one. It was click, hum, and then 1, 2, 3, testing. Good morning, ladies and gentlemen. It would be this huge cheer. Anyway, back to Pat Badan. He had a health studio in Speedway for a while down on Main Street, and a lot of the drivers used to go there. And I don't know what he could press, but it was something enormous. He could do one-handed push-ups. He also played several instruments, and he had a lightning cartoon, a gig that he used to do for schools and adults, and the kids loved it. And what he would do is he'd set up this easel with this large, big pad. Okay, but I mean the pages were huge, and so he would put the cover over the top of the easel so it's hanging down the back, and then flick, flick, flick, flick, flick, and he would.

0: have a cartoon up there, and then he would turn the page, and then flick, flick, and he would tell a story. And he did all, you know, all these. He had like a driver that was scared, you know, because he was at the speedway the first time, and you know, realized how long the straightaways were, and he'd have, you know, eyes popping out and all that kind of stuff. And he was a very intense guy, and he always looked worried, and his eyebrows were always furrowed up.
1: But it doesn't mean we're done talking about Pat Vidan. On the other side, very rare audio from some 44 years ago with Pat Vidan. We'll play that for you and more when we return to Beyond the Break.
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1: Welcome back inside the Hensley Legal Group Race Command Center. It happens. Hire Hensley. Jake Query, Mike Thompson, Landon Coons. It is Beyond the Bricks. We thank all of you that are listening, whether it be on the radio stations or after the fact in podcast form. It is not only our pleasure to do this show for you, but also the interaction that we get from all of you via social media, emails, whichever way it may be. I know I speak for Mike in saying how appreciative we are of the support of this program over the number of years, which allows us to do it once again. It is a thrill and an honor to get everybody set up for and prepared for the Indianapolis 500 by taking a look back at the great personalities and history of the great facility at 16th and Georgetown. Those personalities were often featured, by the way, on Kevin Calabro's talk from Gasoline Alley that took place in 1982. Kevin Calabro, of course, the brother of Dave Calabro, two guys that were very synonymous in that era and still to this day to a great extent with bringing out those personalities and letting you hear so much from them over the course of their time working out at IMS. The first hour of the show of Talk from Gasoline Alley consisted of Donald Davidson answering questions of the nostalgic nature. You can hear Donald saying that as I repeat the term. Well, the second hour was an interview segment, and we are very fortunate that Mike was able to come up with this. Mike, this is cool. In those interview segments, you went back to that 1982 year, and Mike, you found some audio from a guy we just got done talking about.
21: Yeah, that's correct. Again, another situation where Pat Vedan is a guy we know a lot about from the fact that he was so well known as the chief starter. But have you ever heard Pat Vedan's voice? Have you ever heard him talking? And I hadn't until I found this interview with Pat Vedan. So I thought this was really cool stuff. And I was really excited about it because I never got a chance to meet Pat Vedan, but I know Pat Vedan's daughter, Michelle. She's just a wonderful, wonderful person. And I thought it'd be really cool if we kind of dove into this interview that Pat Vedan did with Kevin Calabro in 1982.
22: My wife, Marilyn, and I, we've talked about it and said we lived in Oregon originally. And we said, someday we're going to go to the 500 and see the whole thing. And if we never go back, at least we've seen it. Never dreaming, of course, that I would be a part of it. But in 57, I went to Florida. And I flagged the Tangerine Tournament all over the state of Florida and did the backflips and all that. And I got a letter from Tony Holman inviting me to the 500. And I didn't meet Mr. Holman until I got it here. I talked to Joe Quinn later on. I said, what prompted Tony to call me? He said, well, he watched you all during the race at Daytona on a quarter mile, or Miami, And he said, there's my next starter if I can get him in the following year. I was at the 500.
0: But the thing was, you couldn't do your acrobatics out here, Pat. Couldn't really shine, huh?
22: That doesn't make me mad at all.
0: I bet it doesn't.
1: You know, Pat Vidan may be most known for his kind of acrobatic flagging, if you will, and the way that he could masterfully do the tapestry of the flags waving across the start-finish line when he would be working. But he told Kevin Calabro a story about how that got him in a little bit of trouble early in his career.
22: It was involving Al Keller, wasn't it?
0: I think so, as a matter of fact, yeah.
22: Well, I'd stand out in the middle of the track, and of course I'd tell the fellas all ahead of time what to do, and as they come at me single file, why, I'd give them the signal and they'd divide, and as they're dividing, I'd run towards them and do a round-off back handspring and a full twisting back layout. And everything went fine. And then as they go by, I'd step to the side of the track, and the next time they come around, I'd give them the green flag, which I did. And Al Keller started last, and he kept dropping back, and pretty soon he pulled into the pits. And after the race, I went to him, and I says, what's the matter, Al, have trouble? Vidan, you so-and-so. I said, what did I do? He said, I come out of number four turn and I saw you going end for end. And I said to myself, somebody hit the so-and-so. And he said, it shook me up. I didn't feel like racing and I pulled off.
0: Called it quits.
22: Yeah.
0: Was that the last time you did that type of acrobatic work at a race?
22: Oh, no, no. I did that quite a bit, but I made sure that everybody was listening when I was talking to him. Apparently, he didn't hear me when I was telling him.
1: Now, Pat Vidan, Mike, was really keen on two things, one of the two of which we possess on this program, showmanship and professionalism. Now, I'm not going to let you decide which of those two it is that we have, but they were hallmarks of Vidan's career. And, Mike, the reality is two things that I think he took a lot of pride in.
2: Oh, he definitely took pride in both of those things, showmanship and professionalism. Showmanship is something that you and I bring to the table, I think. I hope we bring professionalism, but more, certainly more showmanship.
22: I have a job to do. I did it to the best of my ability, and fortunately, I made no mistakes. And I think that's because I didn't get excited. Because if you get excited, come unglued, so to speak, you don't do yourself any good, but mainly you're not doing any of the drivers any good. They depend on you, and you've got to do the right thing.
0: You made such a great figure up there on the stand with the white jacket and, of course, the broad shoulders, and you got the flags and the whole thing, and just fantastic. Like the caller said, it added so much there, especially if you were sitting on the main straightaway there, just to the showbiz part of it.
22: Well, it is part of it. I could do the a lot of people say, well, why do you wear a white jacket? Well, that's so the drivers can see you. I can do the same job. I could have done the same job in a pair of Levi's, but it doesn't look very well.
0: Kind of loses effect
22: a little bit, yeah.
1: You know, Mike, the funny thing about any job is that there's always a part of any job description that people, you go through and you weather through it because then it leads to the fun part of the job. That was actually true for Pat Vidan as well. There was a part of the job, Mike, that he was not as keen on as he was being acrobatic with the flags.
2: Oh, there's definitely a part he didn't enjoy. And the part he didn't enjoy was when they moved him from trackside up into the flag stand. I mean, he made it very well known that he did not like that move because he couldn't do all of his acrobatic maneuvering as much up there in the flag stand. He felt it really restricted all he did. So it was pretty well known that Pat Vidan did not like the move to the flag stand.
22: Well, I tell you, Kevin, I would much rather work down on the edge of the track than I would up in the box there, because I've always felt that I could communicate with the drivers easier when being down low. Because, for example, if a car is coming around the track and get the report from an observer that something fell off the car and the car is pretty near to you, Well, before I could have my assistant, Tom Beasley, hold up the number of the car and I'd show the black flag, up in the tower, it's hard, and they'll have to miss you. And of course, if they miss you, it could be serious enough that they could hang it on the wall. You don't want to see that. But being down on the edge of the track, I could hold a flag and bounce down on the track if I have to, and then poke at the driver, the particular driver, with the handle of pointing at the driver that it's meant for, and then he can get it much more readily, and this way we can prevent an accident.
0: Pat, why did they move you upstairs the podium?
22: I really don't know.
0: No? When was that move made?
22: Oh,
0: just a dozen or so years ago?
22: It was about, I don't recall. That's the thing I don't want to remember. I just didn't like it.
0: You had no say, though, huh?
22: No.
0: Oh, well.
1: During that interview with Kevin Calabro, there was a very poignant moment, and we're going to play this clip, then break it down for you afterwards. Pat Badan talking about safety with Kevin Calabro.
0: Well, let's go back to the phones. Hi, you're on the air at WIBC.
3: When Pat Badan said that the best years that he remembers are the ones where no one gets hurt, in light of the recent Formula One fatality of Gilles Villeneuve, I'd just like to point out that there hasn't been a fatal wreck at Indianapolis since 1973, and that's something I'm really proud of, being an Indianapolis race car fan in particular. But what I'd like to know is what actually goes through your mind when a bad wreck occurs on the track. I know when I'm sitting in the stands, and for instance, last year when Angais hit the wall, and you really have no idea of what the actual circumstances of the wreck were. What goes through your mind as a flagman? You obviously must be upset being close to the drivers and all that. How does that affect you when you flag the race, or do you even let it?
22: The good Lord saw fit to make me a person who doesn't get excited, and I'm grateful for that. When something happens, I have a job to do, and I go ahead and do it to the best of my ability, hoping that they'll see my flags and that I can help them. And, of course, when it's over with, then you start thinking and wish it had never happened.
3: Yeah.
22: Now, I agree with you that there hasn't been a fatality for a long, long time, and I'm grateful for that. But any kind of an accident, I don't want to see. Even if they crunch up a car, that costs money, or if a fella even hurts himself just a little bit, I just don't want to see it.
3: Mm-hmm. Were you ever in personal danger on first lap accidents such as 73 and 66?
22: No, I wasn't worried about myself. I just did a job. I don't look back down the track. I look toward the way they're coming, of course.
3: Mm-hmm.
22: And I've never really worried about that.
3: Okay.
22: Thank you.
3: Thank you very much.
1: Mike, there's a cruel irony in that clip, because that aired on May the 11th of 1982, and 4 days after that, of course, one of the most infamous days in recent, when I say recent, I mean post-war, let's say, IMS history.
21: Yeah, that's correct. That did air on May 11th, and Gilles Villeneuve, Jacques Villeneuve's father, had died just 3 days before that aired, and so he died on May 8th. Of 1982, and we lost Gordon Smiley on May 15th. So it was very poignant to me when I was listening to that the caller calls in and said, you know, I'm so proud that we haven't had any kind of fatality here since 1973. And then literally 4 days later, we had the Gordon Smiley accident. So that really hit home with me. And I was honestly really touched by that situation.
1: It's almost eerie, to be honest with you.
21: Very eerie.
1: To hear that.
21: Very eerie.
1: You know, you might know this about Pat Badan. Not only did he wave the flags over the cars, he actually painted some of them too. He explained that as well to Kevin Calabro.
0: Back at the Talk from Gasoline Alley, Pat Badan is our guest. And Pat, we were just talking about your situation right now in Oregon, and it's back to painting again, huh?
4: Yeah.
0: And working on boats specifically.
4: Well, as many as I can get.
0: And race cars and the whole thing.
4: No.
0: Have you done any race cars out here at all ever?
4: Oh, yeah. When I first came here, I lettered up quite a few of them. Yeah.
0: You were the letterman then, huh?
4: Well, in a sense. George Gruber and I seemed to... He did more than I did, of course, but I did some of them.
0: And you worked as the flagman as well?
4: No, that's when I was assistant to Vandewater, yeah. Mm-hmm. But it was something to do, and I had fun.
0: Master of all out here, huh?
4: Well, I don't know.
0: Have you ever given a shot at driving?
4: Well, I raced motorcycles.
0: Mm-hmm. But the four-wheel
4: variety? No, I never.
0: Variety.
4: Well, I did one time. I got into a car, and the driver didn't show up. And I went around. I thought I was doing pretty good, but I pulled into the pits, and the driver showed up, and I said, well, it's your ride, so you take it. He got into it. I went back to the flags, and he come down. I let him have several laps to warm up, and he come down to shoot, and I waved the green, and he kept right on going. Went out through the fence, so I figured, well, somebody's trying to tell me something.
0: Oh, that's terrible.
4: And, well, he wasn't hurt, thank God for that, but I still thought, well, I got the message, God, and forget it, you know.
0: But the motorcycle racing was something you started, was it you, something you started when you were earlier?
4: Yeah,
0: or younger?
4: Before that, and I was running on a track, and I came awful close to the fence one day, and I started thinking. I said, now, if I win this thing, I get $5. It's not worth it. So I start running smaller tracks.
0: Good thought.
4: Yeah.
0: Good thought. Good thinking, Pat.
1: Mike, when you think about the flags up in the flag stand and you see them up there, you probably just think they're kind of sitting there like umbrellas in an umbrella stand. But the reality is there was a little more intricacy to that.
21: Yeah, I actually never gave this any thought until I clipped this clip. I just thought the same thing you did, that the flags just sit there in the flag stand and there's really no rhyme or reason to it. But Pat Fadan was very, very particular about what order what flag was in. And I didn't know that until he said this in this clip. I thought this was pretty fascinating, actually.
22: I have a certain way to put the flags in. I put the green one first, then the white, then the checkered, then the passing flag, and then I start from the other end. I have the yellow, then the red, then the black. Now, the reason I do that is when you start a race, you go green one more lap to go. You hope that you'll only use those three flags, because if you only use those three, you know you've got a safe race. But if you have to, something happens and you have to go for the yellow, you don't have to even look. You grab and you know it's the last one.
0: Yeah.
22: And then, of course, the next one is a red that nobody wants to wave, because that means that we have a problem. But the green, as you know, means track is clear, you're on your way. White, you have one more lap to go before you get the checkered. And the checkered, we all understand what that is. The blue with the orange diagonal stripe tells a man he is being lapped. Now, it doesn't tell him to move over. It just tells him, don't take up the whole track. Keep in your groove and they'll go around you. And then the black, of course, that's another one I didn't like to wave because it brought a man in the pit. Not for a rule infraction, but generally it's something the matter with a car. And the red, as I said earlier, that I just don't like to wave it. If I have to wave it, I'd like to see it because of rain, not an accident.
0: Yeah.
22: And the yellow tells him to look ahead and not pass.
1: When we come back, it would often be the case, in particular with Bob Jenkins, where you would hear the name of the flagman at the end of the race, symbolizing the checkered flags were coming out. One of those that was a more famous name is one we will feature next, Dwayne Sweeney, when we continue here on Beyond the Break.
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11: Hey, buddy, what's the matter? You look like you're on your last breath.
12: I am. I've been walking for days now. I'm practicing for race day.
11: Race day? You in a walkathon?
12: No. I'm talking about the Indianapolis 500 race. I always practice walking days ahead of time because I know come race day, I'm going to have to park way out in the boondocks. It usually takes me hours to walk from where I park to the race. Heck, one year I parked so far away I missed the whole race.
11: You haven't heard about West Side Parking?
12: They
11: have 7 acres of campgrounds immediately west of the start finish line on the main straightaway. It's literally only a few seconds walk from gates 5, 6, and 7.
12: Yeah, but I bet it'll be a mess trying to get there on race day with all of the traffic.
11: Yeah. No, you call West Side Parking ahead of time to make reservations.
12: Oh.
11: That way they'll give you directions along a special traffic route so you'll arrive on time.
12: Huh.
11: Of course, you could do what I do.
12: What's that?
11: I spend the whole race weekend there.
12: Oh.
11: Here, I'll give you their number. You got a pencil?
12: Are you kidding?
11: Well, try to remember this number. Mm-hmm. 244-1064. Mm-hmm. That's 244-1064.
12: Thanks.
11: West Side Parking sure beats the heck out of walking.
12: Huh?
11: Walking,
12: huh?
11: Walking.
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15: We are inside the Hensley Legal Group Race Command Center. It happens. Hire Hensley. Mike, I can only imagine the conundrum that is created when one parks at Westside Parking for the entire weekend and then realizes they now have to walk to the Oak Ridge Boys concert, right?
16: That would be a conundrum. I want to point out, by the way, I believe the promotion company is still in business. That commercial was from 1981, and they're still in business. So good on the promotion company right there.
15: Well, they made sure that everybody also wrote down 244-1064, right?
16: That's right.
15: You have your pencil.
16: We do need to do a quick disclaimer. And the disclaimer is that the Oak Ridge Boys are not live in concert on Saturday night downtown. So do not go downtown for a concert Saturday night for the Oak Ridge Boys. I don't want to get calls on Monday about this.
15: If you've got your $20 in your pocket, you do not get 2 tickets and a $5 bill back to go see the Oak Ridge Boys, right?
16: That's correct. I mean, because I can imagine Monday you're sitting down to do Query and Company, and all of a sudden the phones start lighting up, and they say, "Hey, we listened to Beyond the Bricks the other night, and you said the Oak Ridge Boys were coming on Saturday night. What gives, man?"
15: Or that same poor guy is walking around aimlessly looking for LS Airs, right? That also we need to make sure that people are aware here, right?
16: That's right. There are important disclaimers on Beyond the Bricks.
15: I will tell you, however, it was not Elvira that I met, but my girlfriend Shannon was working at Ross and Babcock Travel when we first met one another. So there you go, right?
16: There you go.
15: All right, we're taking a look back at some of the starters for the Indianapolis 500-mile race over the years. And Bob Jenkins, I can still hear the late, great Bob Jenkins in my head. I can still hear it. Dwayne Sweeney waves the white flag in 1992, for example. Dwayne Sweeney is one of those that would take over the position of chief starter after Pat Vedan would vacate it. Here is Donald Davidson on the career of Dwayne Sweeney.
1: Dwayne was from Wisconsin. I want to say New Berlin, and I don't know that that was it. But anyway, he was from Wisconsin and flagged for years before he got to the Indianapolis Speedway. And he did a lot of short tracks. And also did the Milwaukee Stock Cars for years. And actually, it's Dwayne who replaced Pat Vedan, who flagged for the last time in 1979. And so Dwayne did it every year from 1980 until, I think, 1995 or 96. I know it was around the time of the IRL. And when Tom Binford, at the same time, Tom Binford said that he was not going to continue as chief steward after 18 or 19 years or whatever it is, have to count it up on my fingers. And Keith Ward was made the chief steward. It was around that time, I think, that Dwayne stepped down. But he was really good, a lot like Pat Vedan, a different approach, but he would do hospitals and go and give talks at the school, and would dress up in his outfit and take the flags and tell the kids what all the flags meant. And was great at going to fan clubs. And golly, I don't know how many races that he flagged, but just a very down-to-earth guy. And good man.
15: You know, Mike, Dwayne Sweeney is one of those that, and as I mentioned, there are so many names, historically speaking, but then it starts to bridge into and connecting different eras. And Dwayne Sweeney is one that does have connection to the current era at the Indianapolis Motor Speedway.
16: Yeah, I believe that's correct. I believe that Dwayne Sweeney is the mentor of our current flagman, Aaron Likens. I believe that Aaron gives a lot of credit to Dwayne Sweeney as kind of a mentor. So you're right. There's a lot of bridging the gap in all these different eras, and they cross over for all of these chief starters.
15: Now, we do have one more flagman to talk about, and he has one of the most fascinating stories when it comes to the Indianapolis Motor Speedway. Talking about Howdy Wilcox II. He finished second in his only Indy 500 start. He later lost his life as a flagman. Donald Davidson on the sad end of the career and the life of Howdy Wilcox II.
1: Then in 33, he came back to drive for Joe Marks, qualified a car on the outside of the second row, and then there was a situation during practice. It was after qualifying and just before the race. There was Louis Schneider had a sponsor named Edelweiss, and it was a beer, and they brought some into the garage area, and Howdy Wilcox collapsed. And it turns out that he was diabetic and had been for years, and the others knew about it, and he drank a beer or two, and it had a negative reaction. So several of the drivers that knew about this immediately went into action and started stuffing candy down his throat because they were at a thing called Tom Beale's Diner when this happened. Well, the word quickly got around, and a doctor made the statement that he wouldn't be allowed to drive because he suffered from epileptic fits, which he did not. He was diabetic, but he had kept it a secret. Now, you were not allowed to drive if you were diabetic, but he'd hid that. He'd also hidden the fact that due to an accident that he had, he'd lost the sight in one eye. So when he finished second in 1932, he had sight in one eye, and he was diabetic. So they ruled that he couldn't run, and then he was very, very popular, so the other drivers said, we want him in the race. So they went around over a day or two period and got signatures from all of the other drivers, including an Argentinian named Juan Godino and Raul Roganti, that I don't even know if they knew who Harry Wilcox was, but everybody signed, and then they came, and it was quite a job because there was 42 starters that year, so they had to get 41 signatures, which they got. And then on race morning, they presented it to the chief steward, Eddie Edinburgh, and said, basically, we want Howdy Wilcox to run. So he turned it down. Things got nasty, and then Rickenbacker got in the act, and he basically said, look, Howdy Wilcox is not fit to run. My doctor tells me that. I'm not a doctor, but I'm not going to overrule what my doctor has told me, so it stands, and we're going to have a race, even if we only have one car and I'm driving it. So we're going to start in 15 minutes, and you fellows decide whether there's a future for the Indianapolis 500 or not, and maybe we'll just not have any more. So anyway, there was a lot of grumbling, and then the other thing that happened was that Maury Rose, who had not yet driven in the 500, he'd been there the year before and this year, hadn't qualified, and they put him in as a sub. Well, that was okay, except that they were going to start him in the number six position, outside second row. So a lot of the drivers behind protested about that, even though Howdy Wilcox had won two championship races so far, but he never run at the speedway. And they got around it by moving him to the back. But instead of moving everybody up a position, they simply pulled him out of the outside second row, pushed him to the back, and the outside flank moved forward one. So if you'd earned 12th starting position, you started ninth.
17: Wow.
1: And so the race started. Maury Rose came all the way from 42nd to, I think, 4th, and then dropped out. And then Howdy Wilcox the second sued the track, and the thing went to trial in June, right after the 35 500, and there was a judgment against the Speedway. I think he sued for $100,000, and he settled for $42,000, but the thing drug on, and I think he ended up getting like $3,000 or something.
17: Yeah.
1: But anyway, he stayed in the area and was involved in several other racing associations, and then he lost his life in 1946. He was flagging a race up in Converse, Indiana, which is up a little bit east of Kokomo, and it was a very dusty track, and he was out there on the track flagging, and he got hit by a car.
15: One of the interesting anecdotes of that, obviously, Mike, is the fact that Maury Rose himself would go on to become a three-time winner of the race, and that, I think, is the part of that story that I've always found fascinating. In addition to that, it is my belief, now I'm not saying this concretely, but Mike, I believe I'm correct in this. Maury Rose is the only starter of the Indianapolis 500 that did not have to go through any sort of a rookie orientation or clearance prior to getting in the car because of those unusual circumstances.
16: I believe that is correct. It was a strange situation, and as Donald points out, they did get everybody to sign this petition, and Rickenbacker did say, basically, well, I'm going to run some laps, and you can either join me or not, but we're going to still have a race. And it was a strange scenario that cropped up that year. But I believe you're correct. I think that they put Maury Rose in the car, and he had, people knew Maury Rose and knew he was a capable driver, but it was an unusual set of circumstances. And one thing that we have to point out is Howard Wilcox II, that is a different person than Howdy Wilcox Jr. Howdy Wilcox Jr. was the son of the winner of the race, the early winner, the Howdy Wilcox, who won the race. Howdy Wilcox Jr., his son, is the person who created the Little 500 down at Indiana University, the famous bike race. But these are two different people completely. So sometimes people get confused about that. Howdy Wilcox, the winner, and Howard Wilcox, the second, they were not related in any way, and Donald doesn't even believe they ever even met.
15: And I believe that the second became, and I could be wrong in this, the kind of almost like a nickname that was used to differentiate for fans from the winner, Howdy Wilcox, although there may have been familial ties to that as well. All right, we've saved the best for last. We've basically done like Bobby Rahal, 1986, won the race with the fastest lap on the last lap of the race. This is the penultimate show for this season of Beyond the Bricks. And tomorrow night, Mike, it's potpourri night, and that means the very best of audio clips. And tomorrow night, we're going to close it out and finish it strong. And I know that you are going to bring the heat, as the kids say. I look forward to it tomorrow night, Mike, but a lot of fun again tonight.
16: Oh, yeah, we're bringing the heat tomorrow. Be ready for tomorrow's show. There's some special stuff tomorrow.
15: Appreciate everyone listening to Beyond the Bricks.
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8: I'm Christine Lisi. On ESPN, it's Game 2 of the NBA's Eastern Conference Finals. Knicks leading the Cavaliers 40-37 in the second quarter. 13 points for Karl Anthony Towns, 10 for Mikal Bridges. Cleveland's Donovan McNabb and James Harden, a combined 12 points. From Carolina, it's the opener of the NHL's Eastern Conference Final. The well-rested Hurricanes, after 11 full days off, looking quite rusty. Montreal leads Carolina 4-1 first intermission. Philip Deneau with a goal and an assist. NASCAR icon Kyle Busch, a 2-time Cup Series champion who'd won more races across the sport's 3 national title series than any other driver in history, has died at the age of 41. His family announced earlier today he was hospitalized with a severe illness and wouldn't compete in Sunday's Coca-Cola 600. Marty and McGee co-host Marty Smith.
9: His legacy is a titan of the NASCAR world and of the auto racing world in general. He was known globally because of the style with which he raced and the dominance that he accrued through all of those years. This man won a Cup Series race for 19 consecutive years. He was utterly unstoppable in that race car.
8: ESPN's Adam Schefter reports reigning NFL MVP quarterback Matt Stafford and the Rams agreed on a 1-year, $55 million extension. Baseball, Ronald Acuna Jr., 2 hits, 2 RBI, a run scored, removed in the 6th inning tonight as a precaution because of pain in his thumb. Braves leading the Marlins 8-3 in the top of the 8th inning. Blue Jays up 1-0 on the Yankees, bottom 6. New York with just 2 hits on the evening.
28: Hey, it's Evan Cohen. Coming up Friday, we'll react to Game 2 of the Eastern Conference Finals. 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
28: Hello and welcome in. It's Always College Football. I'm your host, Greg McElroy. Glad to have you here with us today. Two things happened this week in college football, and they deserve your full attention. They do. The first, the Presidential College Sports Reform Committee, they dropped their draft, a 3-phase overhaul of every structural problem this sport has been dealing with for the last few years. They're introducing coaching salary caps. They're doing a group of 6 playoff. They're talking about pooling media rights. They're talking about the bird rule for the transfer portal. It's either the most ambitious intervention we've seen in the history of college sports, or it's just a whiteboard exercise that gets blocked immediately and forgotten by Labor Day. But we will go through every single idea. I'm going to tell y'all exactly what I think. But first, We're going to sit down with the head coach of the Alabama Crimson Tide. Kalen DeBoer is in year number three in trying to rebuild one of the most scrutinized programs in the entire country. He's coming off an 11-4 season that ended in a blowout loss in the Rose Bowl. He's staring at a quarterback competition that is a competition in every sense of the word and an October schedule that's going to be really challenging. So we got a lot of ground to cover. And we always encourage you, if you're new to the show or if you have not been around it, go and download the podcast wherever you get the podcast. Doesn't matter what platform you're on or what platform you prefer. We're there for you. You can also check us out on the ESPN College Football YouTube page. So let's kick things off with the head coach of the Alabama Crimson Tide, Kalen DeBoer. Coach, we always appreciate you making the time. It's year three at Alabama, 9-4 year one, 11-4 year two, get to the college football playoff quarterfinal. From the outside, the trajectory looks right, but from the inside, where do you feel like this program is headed here in 26?
1: Yeah, you're just trying to build on the things that have gone really well, the things that you feel culturally are in the right spot, schematically, you know, our schemes and things that fit our personnel and evolving those with continuity of coaches, I think, which is really important. You see that specifically on the defensive side. Offensively, you know, some guys had great opportunities. And so a few new faces there, but you build on the things that are going really well. And then you continue to learn from, you know, the things where you've fallen short. And that's the way it would be, whether you were national champions or, you know, over, you know, that's just what I think the great coaches do and staffs and our team wants that. Our team wants to have real feedback. That's our job as coaches. They want to know really the areas we need to improve. They all want to be their best and that's individually and collectively.
28: Well, one position we're all very, very focused on is the quarterback spot. And I mean, Keelan Russell, everybody buzzing about him after the A-Day performance. And we know Austin, he was a little limited, so it wasn't really an apples-to-apples comparison. But what did this spring kind of tell you about where each of those two guys is in their development?
1: Yeah, no, it was awesome for Keelan to have, you know, some success there like he did, making the plays he made in the 8-8 game there. And, you know, he just took advantage of opportunities and the spring went on, kept growing. That's what we expected from him, you know, just this growth and, expect that from Austin too, because, you know, guys who haven't taken all these snaps in games, their exposure to opportunities, and taking advantage of it, that's what you'd expect. And, you know, Keelan, has a high ceiling. Austin has a high ceiling. They both, compete. They do it the right way. I love how they do it within the framework of our team and what we're trying to build. They got a great relationship themselves. And so them together makes us stronger as opposed to what you maybe see in some situations where that competitiveness could be divisive. And it's definitely not that for our football team. So it's just a salute to those guys, a salute to, you know, Coach Grubb. And, you know, it even goes back to not just Coach Ellis, but I think Coach Sheridan and his time here, I'll give, you know, some props to him on building that room. And then Coach Grubb doing a great job of continuing to take this spring along with Coach Ellis, keep building.
28: You know, it's funny. It's like so many people ask me all the time, like, hey, what do you think about the quarterback situation? I'm like, honestly, I think quarterbacks will be fine. Like, regardless of which direction it goes, like, it's not a position that's keeping me up at night because I know you can't play quarterback by yourself. So, you know, I'm more a little bit what's going on around them. So let's start a wideout. It's going to be pretty young. You know, Germ's gone and Isaiah Horton's transferred out. Feels like Ryan Coleman-Williams being really kind of stepping into a new role, kind of tearing off the rearview mirror of what was an up and down second season. Looks like he's kind of getting back to form. So what do you think we're going to get from Ryan Coleman-Williams here in year number three?
1: Yeah, you know, and we have a lot of youth still, but our youth has played a lot of snaps in a lot of cases. And then there's even some players across the board, I'll get back to your question, but that have played snaps at other places too. And so yeah, they are new to our program, but, you know, we have very few seniors. We have 9 seniors, 8 on defense, 1 on offense. And, but we got a lot of juniors. I think we're at 19 juniors. Guys are in their third year and a number of them are in the third year in our program. And Ryan would be that, just the experience and you know, what he's done. He knows what it's supposed to look like, knows what it feels like. He's been there. And here's what I want to be careful of. He's worked extremely hard. People, I think, oh, it's a wake-up call to for your football team or whatever it might be. Ryan's been Ryan. Ryan works, and you're never going to question the work ethic, the character, the personality. He's competitive as anyone you're going to find. And, it shows in our team.

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3: A long time ago, and I'm out here to serve this goose.
4: 2-0 series lead heading to Cleveland. How do you pack this up and take it on the road?
3: We can't be happy with, you know, being up 2-0. This team was just down 2-0. Last series they came back, so we got to go out there. We know they're going to have a sense of urgency, a sense of desperation, and we can't just match it. We have to exceed it. So we got to learn from film tomorrow and get ready for a tough one.
5: Yeah, listen, the Knicks are on a heater right now. 8 straight in the playoffs. They're playing well. They're playing really, really well. And, you know, Josh Hart was a big part of that tonight. And it feels like they've kind of shared the wealth a little bit. You know, on the night where Brunson, and I say only scores 19 points, he had 14 assists.
6: Right.
5: So where the goal was, we're not going to let Brunson beat you, he kind of still beat you in just a different way, you know, right. And that's what the great players do.
6: Yeah, they do. They do. And so now they, you know, they get to get back to the drawing board. They'll get to get back to their own house. They'll play in their own gym, right? And they have to find a way, Cleveland does, to get back in this series. They definitely can't get down 3-0. Obviously, game 3 is coming up on Saturday back in Cleveland. But that one game, man, game 1 back on Tuesday, that really feels bad. You know, it makes it even worse today. Because now at least you would have felt like you left 1-1. Now you're leaving, you know, you're leaving New York down 0-2. And that is not the way you want things to go. He's Emmett Golden. I'm Q Myers. It's game night here on ESPN Radio. So they decided to leave Josh Hart wide open and let him beat them. He did. What does Kenny Atkins have to say about that? We'll hear from him next here on game night on ESPN Radio on the all-new ESPN app.
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1: 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Chris Burnett with you here on SportsCenter All Night. Getaway day in Major League Baseball. The parks were busy on Thursday. Blue Jays, Yankees, an AL East battle in the Bronx. Toronto's struggling to start the year way back in the right now in the division. It was the Blue Jays striking first in the first frame to go up 1-0. Later in the seventh, George Springer at the plate for Toronto.
2: 2-2. And Springer launches out to left field and deep. Going back, Bellinger onto the warning track. It is gone! Big fly George Springer. His second of the series and fourth of the season. And the Blue Jays are up 2-0.
1: Sportsnet 590, The Fan. That was Springer's eighth home run versus the Yankees over the last three seasons. That's the most by any player during that span. And that was all that was needed in this one as the Jays blanked the Yankees 2-0. For the Blue Jays, it was their first shutout win versus the Yankees in more than 2 years. And for the Yankees, it was their fifth shutout loss this season. That's tied for the most in the American League. As for Aaron Judge, no home runs, no RBI in his last 10 games. That's his longest home run drought since April of 2025, and it's tied for the longest RBI drought of his career. Braves Marlins. Braves continue to be one of the best teams in baseball this season, despite battling multiple cases of the injury bug. Spencer Strider, one of them this year. He's back, though, and got the start for Atlanta in this one. It was the bats that would make the difference. We jump to the top of the fifth.
3: The pitch. Swung on, roped up the middle, base hit. That's going to get two in. Here comes Jastrzemski on his way to the plate is Kim. Two-run single for Ronald Acuna, who beat the shift with the infield in. Braves get two of them right back, and it's 5-2 Atlanta.
1: 680 The Fan, that from Acuna to make it 5-2. Braves weren't done at the plate, though. Michael Harris, who homered in the first inning, back at the plate in the ninth.
3: 2-2 pitch, Harris, fly ball, deep center, going back, Marcy at the wall, that's out of his reach, and he's come back for more. It's another homer by Michael Harris. It's his 11th of the year. That was crushed.
1: So that's homers 10 and 11 for Harris, the fastest he's reached that mark in his career. Atlanta would close it out in the bottom half of the inning and wins this one 9-3. The Braves are the first team to 35 wins this season. That's the fastest they've reached that mark since 2000. Ronald Acuna reached base in 26 straight games, but he left the game in the sixth inning with a left thumb issue. He was just reinstated from the 10-day IL on May 18th after dealing with a hamstring strain. Braves skipper Walt Weiss after the game on Acuna's status.
4: He's got a bone bruise, I believe, in his thumb, which I think he's going to be fine. But he's not sure how it happened. Maybe the previous at bat, but all of a sudden, you know, he had some pain in the thumb. It looks like a bone bruise, but he should be fine. Yeah.
1: So Weiss doesn't seem concerned. Acuna's certainly seen his share of injuries in his career. The Braves now head home to Atlanta for a weekend series against Washington. Speaking of Washington, Mets Nationals tonight in the nation's capital. Nationals hoping to slam the door shut in this four-game series after taking the last two. We jump to the top of the third, no score, and the Mets' Bo Bichette at the plate.
5: Swing a ground ball back towards the middle and through into center field, a base hit. Melendez scores, Torrens around third. He's coming to the plate without a throw. It's a two-run single for Bo Bichette, and the Mets take a 2-0 lead in the third inning.
1: 880 ESPN New York, despite putting up one run in the bottom of the fifth, it wasn't enough for Washington. Mets find a way to get the win 2-1. New York improves to 12-7 in May. That's the sixth best in Major League Baseball this month. For Bo Bichette, he's now tied for the most RBI in the National League in the last 10 games. Rockies Diamondbacks Eduardo Rodriguez on the hill for Arizona. He's won six of his seven starts this year. This one entered the ninth, knotted at one run apiece, and then enter Arizona's Corbin Carroll in the bottom half of the inning.
6: We have a 2-2 now. Swung on, ground ball, base hit into right. Here comes Moreno. He's going to try and score, and Carroll wins it for the Diamondbacks. 2-1, your final. They walk off the Rockies and hang five. It's five straight victories for your Diamondbacks.
1: Arizona Sports 98.7 FM, and that does it. The walk-off in the desert, Corbin Carroll, his only hit of the night. It's his fourth career walk-off hit. For the Diamondbacks, it's a five-game win streak, and it's their longest since June of last season. The Rockies have now lost three straight and four of their last five. Pirates Cardinals under the lights at Busch Stadium. Everybody in the mix right now in the NL Central. But Pittsburgh found a way. The Cardinals manages two runs and the Pittsburgh Pirates win it 6-2. We'll take you back to the Garden when we return. SportsCenter All Night continues. It's ESPN Radio.
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0: Your opening weekend tailgate scene. We're officially inside 100 days from the start of college football season. The 2026 season promises to be an exciting one, packed with storylines. Ohio State, the early favorite to win the national championship at plus 650, according to DraftKings Sportsbook. Can the Big Ten make it four straight? Where's the SEC fall in this? Not sure if you've heard, there's a new sheriff in Baton Rouge named Lane Kiffin. Some think they're the team to beat. Paul Feinbaum on SportsCenter.
1: I know the popular thing from people in my seats is to take shots at Lane Kiffin, and I have. He's easy to take shots at. The Ogeron decision is very interesting. Ogeron won a national championship just a couple of years ago, but they have a really good team, and it starts with Sam Leavitt. He came over from Arizona State, remember, 2 years ago. He took them to the playoffs. And they have a lot of compliments. They had the best portal class. It's just a matter of navigating the schedule. They open with Clemson at home, and by now you've probably heard 3 weeks later, they go to Ole Miss where Lane Kiffin used to work.
0: College game day set to start its season from Baton Rouge for that battle of Death Valley with Clemson and LSU. And 24, 16, stay at 12. What happens with CFP expansion? We're locked into 12 for 2026. Momentum has picked up some for 24 with several leagues favoring the move, not the SEC. Is that what's best for the sport? More from our guy, Paul.
1: Even though I look like the guy telling you to go off his lawn, I really believe that it is a ridiculous venture. 24 is too many, and there are a lot of really good reasons for 24, but none I agree with, by the way. The most compelling is gives everybody a chance. That's not what this is about. Mm-hmm. This is not about participation trophies. This isn't the neighborhood little league. This is big-time college football. Quite frankly, 12 might be too much. 16 is the best number I think you can compromise on, but it's trending toward 24. In other words, if you go 8-4 and have a mediocre season, you get a ticket to play for the national championship. The regular season will be destroyed if that happens.
0: Now, I personally find it difficult to disagree with Paul. There aren't 24 teams good enough to contend for a national championship year in and year out. There aren't always 16. Some seasons, there aren't 12. I was personally okay with expanding past 4, but I thought 8 was the right number. We blew by that and went to 12. So it is 12 for 2026. And I believe there's a real chance we're sitting here at this time next year with the same number, 12. Because the SEC and the Big Ten won't agree, they can't agree, and we'll see what happens. Season officially getting underway Saturday, August 29th. Stay tuned for where you can listen live on ESPN Radio. More from the Diamond and the W when we continue. 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
2: Roy Slavkovsky puts on the moves, opens up the space, and it's 5-2 Montreal. An explosive start tonight in game one for the Montreal Canadiens. Sees them fire four unanswered to charge ahead 4-1 in the first, and they never look back tonight. A statement victory in game one of the Eastern Conference Finals. Sees the Habs take this one in Carolina by a 6-2 final.
3: So the Hurricanes' first loss this postseason. Now have lost all four games against the Canadiens this year. Game two in Raleigh on Saturday night. The puck drops at 7 Eastern time. Breaking news on Thursday, NASCAR Series driver Kyle Busch has died unexpectedly at the age of 41. His family put out a statement on Thursday that the two-time champion had been hospitalized with a severe illness and would not race in Sunday's Coca-Cola 600. ESPN's Marty Smith on SportsCenter.
4: His legacy is a titan of the NASCAR world and of the auto racing world in general. He was known globally because of the style with which he raced and the dominance that he accrued through all of those years. This man won a Cup Series race for 19 consecutive years. He was utterly unstoppable in that race car that you're seeing right there, Joe Gibbs, number 18, Toyota. And after he moved on to Richard Childress, number 8, Chevrolet, he had become more of a sympathetic figure among the fan base. He was so polarizing in that number 18 car and the 5 car for Hendrick Motorsports prior to that because he won and he was brash in doing so. And that won him a legion of fans and made him a figure that grew NASCAR immensely because we love people that move us, whether that's we love them or we hate them. And KB was such a flashpoint in that way as a race driver. And I just... To see the humility with which he has raced in the last couple of years, and he had wanted so badly to win this season in that number 8, Ryan McGee. And I just talked to him at length on Saturday on our Marty and McGee program on the SEC network. And I just can't wrap my hands around this.
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2: Eastern Time. Breaking news on Thursday. NASCAR Series driver Kyle Busch has died unexpectedly at the age of 41. His family put out a statement on Thursday that the two-time champion had been hospitalized with a severe illness and would not race in Sunday's Coca-Cola 600. ESPN's Marty Smith on SportsCenter.
3: His legacy is a titan of the NASCAR world and of the auto racing world in general. He was known globally because of the style with which he raced and the dominance that he accrued through all of those years. This man won a Cup Series race for 19 consecutive years. He was utterly unstoppable in that race car that you're seeing right there, Joe Gibbs, number 18 Toyota. And after he moved on to Richard Childress, number 8 Chevrolet, he had become more of a sympathetic figure among the fan base. He was so polarizing in that number 18 car and the 5 car for Hendrick Motorsports prior to that because he won and he was brash in doing so. And that won him a legion of fans and made him a figure that grew NASCAR immensely because we love people that move us, whether that's we love them or we hate them. And KB was such a flashpoint in that way as a race driver. And I just... To see the humility with which he has raced in the last couple of years, and he had wanted so badly to win this season in that number 8, Ryan McGee. And I just talked to him at length on Saturday on our Marty and McGee program on the SEC network. And I just can't wrap my hands around this.
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1: 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Chris Burnett with you here on SportsCenter All Night. Getaway day in Major League Baseball. The parks were busy on Thursday. Blue Jays, Yankees, an AL East battle in the Bronx. Toronto struggling to start the year way back in the right now in the division. It was the Blue Jays striking first in the first frame to go up 1-0. Later in the seventh, George Springer at the plate for Toronto.
2: 2-2. And Springer launches out to left field and deep. Going back, Bellinger onto the warning track. It is gone! Big fly George Springer. His second of the series and fourth of the season. And the Blue Jays are up 2-0.
1: Sportsnet 590, The Fan. That was Springer's eighth home run versus the Yankees over the last three seasons. That's the most by any player during that span. And that was all that was needed in this one, as the Jays blanked the Yankees 2-0. For the Blue Jays, it was their first shutout win versus the Yankees in more than 2 years. And for the Yankees, it was their fifth shutout loss this season. That's tied for the most in the American League. As for Aaron Judge, no home runs, no RBI in his last 10 games. That's his longest home run drought since April of 2025. And it's tied for the longest RBI drought of his career. Braves Marlins. Braves continue to be one of the best teams in baseball this season, despite battling multiple cases of the injury bug. Spencer Strider, one of them this year. He's back, though, and got the start for Atlanta in this one. It was the bats that would make the difference. We jump to the top of the fifth.
3: The pitch. Swung on, roped up the middle, base hit. That's going to get two in. Here comes Yastrzemski on his way to the plate. Is Kim. Two-run single for Ronald Acuna, who beat the shift with the infield in. Braves get two of them right back, and it's 5-2 Atlanta.
1: 680 The Fan, that from Acuna to make it 5-2. Braves weren't done at the plate, though. Michael Harris, who homered in the first inning, back at the plate in the ninth.
3: 2-2 pitch, Harris, fly ball, deep center, going back, Marcy at the wall, that's out of his reach, and he's come back for more. It's another homer by Michael Harris. It's his 11th of the year. That was crushed.
1: So that's homers 10 and 11 for Harris, the fastest he's reached that mark in his career. Atlanta would close it out in the bottom half of the inning and wins this one 9-3. The Braves are the first team to 35 wins this season. That's the fastest they've reached that mark since 2000. Ronald Acuna reached base in 26 straight games, but he left the game in the sixth inning with a left thumb issue. He was just reinstated from the 10-day IL on May 18th after dealing with a hamstring strain. Braves skipper Walt Weiss after the game on Acuna's status.
4: He's got a bone bruise, I believe, in his thumb, which I think he's going to be fine, but he's not sure how it happened. Maybe the previous at bat, but all of a sudden, you know, he had some pain in the thumb. It looks like a bone bruise, but he should be fine. Yeah.
1: So Weiss doesn't seem concerned. Acuna's certainly seen his share of injuries in his career. The Braves now head home to Atlanta for a weekend series against Washington. Speaking of Washington, Mets Nationals tonight in the nation's capital. Nationals hoping to slam the door shut in this four-game series after taking the last two. We jump to the top of the third, no score, and the Mets' Bo Bichette at the plate.
5: Swing a ground ball back towards the middle and through into center field, a base hit. Melendez scores. Torrens around third. He's coming to the plate without a throw. It's a two-run single for Bo Bichette, and the Mets take a 2-0 lead in the third inning.
1: 880 ESPN New York. Despite putting up one run in the bottom of the fifth, it wasn't enough for Washington. Mets find a way to get the win 2-1. New York improves to 12-7 in May. That's the sixth best in Major League Baseball this month. For Bo Bichette, he's now tied for the most RBI in the National League in the last 10 games. Rockies Diamondbacks Eduardo Rodriguez on the hill for Arizona. He's won six of his seven starts this year. This one entered the ninth, knotted at one run apiece, and then enter Arizona's Corbin Carroll in the bottom half of the inning.
6: And the 2-2 now. Swung on, ground ball, base hit into right. Here comes Moreno. He's going to try and score, and Carroll wins it for the Diamondbacks. 2-1, your final. They walk off the Rockies and hang five. It's five straight victories for your Diamondbacks.
1: Arizona Sports 98.7 FM, and that does it. The walk-off in the desert, Corbin Carroll, his only hit of the night. It's his fourth career walk-off hit. For the Diamondbacks, it's a five-game win streak, and it's their longest since June of last season. The Rockies have now lost three straight and four of their last five. Pirates Cardinals under the lights at Busch Stadium. Everybody in the mix right now in the NL Central, but Pittsburgh found a way. The Cardinals manages two runs and the Pittsburgh Pirates win it 6-2. We'll take you back to the Garden when we return. SportsCenter All Night continues. It's ESPN Radio.
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1: Kid of years, he was utterly unstoppable in that race car that you're seeing right there, Joe Gibbs, number 18 Toyota. And after he moved on to Richard Childress, number 8 Chevrolet, he had become more of a sympathetic figure among the fan base. He was so polarizing in that number 18 car and the 5 car for Hendrick Motorsports prior to that because he won and he was brash in doing so. And that won him a legion of fans and made him a figure that grew NASCAR immensely because we love people that move us, whether that's we love them or we hate them. And KB was such a flashpoint in that way as a race driver. And I just, to see the humility with which he has raced in the last couple of years, and he had wanted so badly to win this season in that number 8, Ryan McGee. And I just talked to him at length on Saturday on our Marty and McGee program on the SEC network. And I just can't wrap my hands around this.
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16: 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New York leads it 2-0.
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22: 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We've discussed the Knicks part of it. Let's discuss the Cavs part of it. I'm so disappointed in what's happened with this team. I love Donovan Mitchell. I thought, you know what? He's going to be able to lead a team to the NBA Finals and shut a lot of people up. How great is that going to be? They blow a 22-point lead. They control most of that game in game number one. And last night, 18-0 run in the third quarter, they just kind of fell so flat. And like, just very clearly, whatever you're doing, no longer. Scrap everything you've done getting to this point and start over. I'm serious. Start over. Start over. Come up with something different. Am I smart enough to figure that out? No. If I was, I'd be an NBA head coach. I'm not Kenny Atkinson. You heard Emmett Golden in there. Game night here on ESPN Radio with Emmett and Q Myers. And, of course, ESPN Cleveland as well for Emmett. Kenny Atkinson is getting exposed. He is. He's getting destroyed by Mike Brown. Do something different. You're double-teaming Jalen Brunson. Okay, he's crushing you on that. You try a little bit of a zone. Jalen Brunson had some great post passes to Mikal Bridges late in the game that I thought were just so smart. Do something. Do something. This is going nowhere. What is happening to this team? I thought their roster was pretty damn good. I think if you look up and down the roster, well, there's some depth there. They have done nothing to switch anything up.

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12: 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Knicks up 2-0 over the Cavs, Eastern Conference Finals. We'll get into that more in just about 10 minutes or so. Plus, Montreal up 1-0 in the Eastern Conference Finals after a 6-2 win at Carolina. The first loss of the postseason for the Hurricanes after an 8-0 start. Montreal was up 4-1 after the first period of the game. The underdogs in the NHL's conference finals, as you've seen on ESPN, up 1-0 Montreal and Vegas. A move made in the NFL yesterday, in addition to the Matthew Stafford one we were just discussing, as the New York Giants and their general manager, Joe Shane, agreed to a multi-year extension. Now, why is this interesting? Well, Joe Shane came into the Giants in 2022. They had a good season, 9-7-1. He brought head coach Brian Daboll, and ever since then, the Giants in the next 3 years after went 13-38. That is an average of 4.3 wins per season. Those numbers got their head coach, Brian Daboll, fired. Joe Shane sticks around. Joe Shane has, in essence, probably a tryout couple of months here with John Harbaugh. And John Harbaugh decides to extend him. Smalls, CeCe played for the Giants. I don't know if you know that.
9: I do. Yeah, yeah, he won a Super Bowl there.
12: Yeah, I try to forget that part against the Patriots. But CeCe, how do you feel about this move?
13: I have questions. I have questions. It's a brief trial period. There were no games to be played since they hired John Harbaugh and paired him with Joe Shane. They didn't navigate free agency in the draft together. What I think is fascinating is who ultimately landed on this being the right decision for the franchise moving forward. I don't know who that is. Mm-hmm. Typically, when these decisions are made, you would look at John Mara, the patriarch of the franchise, but we know he's dealing with some health concerns. And it was rumored that the reason why Joe Shane was retained and not fired alongside Brian Daboll was because they were going to need somebody in the general manager's seat to help them navigate the head coach search. Mm-hmm. And so I'm curious to know, whose decision was this to extend Joe Shane, and what's the basis of that? When you watched the draft, when you saw free agency, it very much felt like John Harbaugh was at the controls and not Joe Shane. So I think that's the biggest question that I have moving forward, because based on the track record, there's nothing to justify Joe Shane getting said extension. 3 straight years of double-digit losses. Mm-hmm. It's disgusting. The only thing that you can point to that Joe Shane has his fingerprints on, when you can say, you know what, that was the right move, was drafting Jackson Dart. And based on the reporting around the 2025 draft, we know, or the 2025 draft, we know that the drafting of Jackson Dart was a Brian Daboll-led decision. We remember in the war room, Joe Shane told Brian Daboll when the Giants traded up to get Dart, you got your guy.
9: Yep.
13: This is who Brian Daboll wanted. This is his hand-picked quarterback. And yet, that's the guy that was good enough to shave Joe Shane's job and not Brian Daboll's job. It's just, it's fascinating when you start thinking about the inner workings of the Giants organization and the dynamics of those working relationships.
9: Yeah, for a guy who went 22-45-1 over a four-year span and who is famously known for being on camera during Hard Knocks saying that the team didn't need Saquon Barkley, and then he goes to Philly and has one of the most unbelievable seasons we've ever seen, capped off with a Super Bowl win. This is a pretty wild turn of events to think that the guy that helped you draft the quarterback that people are excited about gets fired, and you're there still with John Harbaugh. But I think you made the best point of all, CeCe. He basically just did whatever John Harbaugh wanted during this four-month trial period, and that earned him an extension. He did not get in the way. They spent over $170 million in free agency, and it was all to do things to fit John Harbaugh's vision. It's very clear that John Harbaugh is in charge of this franchise right now, and he and Joe Shane have worked together well enough, I guess, up until this point for ownership to want them to be on some sort of a similar timeline. But I quite frankly cannot believe that he survived this past season and survived Harbaugh being the guy that was hired, because you would think that when that happens, everything is going to be a page turn. Everything is going to be cleaned out. So the fact that he has survived this and is getting an extension is pretty remarkable.
1: I give him a ton of credit. I think Joe Shane should be praised today. Navigating this and keeping your job and then getting an extension is unbelievable.
9: But you're praising someone for navigating a situation, not for being excellent at their job.
1: No, he was excellent at his job because his job title changed or his job description changed. He was in charge of everything. He failed. They did not penalize him for failing. When you're not in charge of everything and someone else is there, your job is to serve that person's needs. He figured out a way, a drop of a dime, to do that. I don't know how he did that. I don't know how the same person got to say two different opportunities, but he excelled at the new job description. He just didn't excel at the last job description. Normally in your sport, you don't get a second chance at a new job description. But if you're gonna clown on him to some extent, Smalls, by saying all he does is follow John Harbaugh around, do whatever John Harbaugh wants. Yeah, that's the damn job description. And if you're good at that,
9: but is
1: that's
9: that,
1: great.
9: But is that good for an organization? Is that a championship formula for an organization without any checks and balances?
1: I did not credit the organization just now. I said Joe Shane deserves a lot of credit.
9: But I'm asking the question. I'm not saying you credited him. I'm asking if the Giants want to get back to being a championship organization and not the Jets in blue, do they need two people who are excellent at their jobs, or do they need one person where everyone follows along?
1: One person where everybody follows along, because that's been the nature of the success of the New York Giants. It was Bill Parcells and what he did. I know George Young was there, but that was the whole beef between George Young and Parcells. But I think that this reminds me of.
13: Oh, wait a minute now. Ernie Accorsi and Tom Coughlin, it was not everybody follow along Tom.
1: Well, it was the two of them, obviously.
13: Well, yeah, but it was Ernie Accorsi who was the architect of that team.
1: Okay. And what did Tom do?
13: And Tom was the coach.
1: Right. I'm saying, but they were aligned together. They were almost following the other.
13: What I am saying is that the general manager was not a sycophant to the head coach when Ernie Accorsi and Tom Coughlin were there.
1: Right. The problem when you have a relationship like that.
13: That was not like that.
1: So, okay, but in this specific case,
13: yep.
1: They handed the organization to John Harbaugh. So when you're saying what's better, one person or two persons? One. They're telling you what John Harbaugh says goes. So having somebody that actually counters that is not good.
9: Yeah, see, I don't operate under those standards. I don't think that it is the best working environment when people are just trying to save their jobs rather than doing their jobs.
13: Yeah, I'm with you on that one, Smalls. Now,
1: you're just going to take my line right like that? That's my go-to line. How did you just say that?
9: Because I just weaponized it against you in an argument.
1: I don't think that Joe Shane is just trying to save his job. Because the same thing happened in New England last year. Everybody thought Elliot Wolf was going to be gone, and he stayed with Vrabel.
13: I mean, this is an incredible plot twist. The reason why Joe Shane is still there was because he needed to hire the next head coach. and guide the organization through that search. The reason why they were able to land John Harbaugh was because Jackson Dart was the quarterback that was already there. The reason why Jackson Dart is there is because the head coach who was fired this offseason in Brian Daboll found him.
1: But isn't that, so shouldn't you be questioning John Harbaugh then? Then question John Harbaugh.
9: He's the luckiest guy out there.
13: My God.
1: Why are you guys not questioning John Harbaugh then? If you think this is the wrong way of going about it, why aren't you questioning Harbaugh?
13: Well, nobody's questioning Ben Johnson. The Chicago Bears, it worked out for them after their GM made a lot of questions.
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24: I'm Kirk Darling. Preparing for the 110th running of the Indianapolis 500, Elio Castroneves is back for his drive for five. The four-time Indy 500 champion starts in the middle of row five this year, and he says he's not slowing down for being 51 years old.
25: We love so much, not only the sport, but this place. I feel that I have opportunity not only to go out there and teach those kids how it's done. That's why I keep coming back.
24: Final practice is today for Carb Day. Race day is Sunday. The Indiana Fever are back in action tonight. They take on the Golden State Valkyries, tip off at 7:30. The racing community is mourning the loss of NASCAR driver Kyle Busch this morning. He passed away on Thursday. IMS President Doug Bowles calling Busch one of the most dominant racers in IMS history. Busch was 41. I'm Kirk Darling for 93.5 and 107.5 The Fan.
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0: This is the Fan Morning Show with Kevin Bowen and James Boyd.
1: Never before has a Spaniard won here in Indianapolis. Could today be the day? Alex Palou, four curlings, goes below the white line. Marcus Erickson, two curlings away.
2: Alex Palou is doing everything he can to hold off Marcus Erickson as he works his way through turn number three. Erickson's right on the rear wing. Alex Palou, one turn left, but Erickson's not going to let him get away.
1: It is a three-car-length advantage for Alex Palou out of four.
3: And we have caution on the race course. Caution on the race course. And he is going to take the checkered flag. Alex Palou with caution on the course takes the checkered flag. Alex Palou wins the 109th Indianapolis 500.

0: Did you hear that, Mark Dykton?
1: That sounded glorious.
0: Did that acoustic pick up, baby?
1: It did.
0: Come on!
1: That was epic.
0: Happy Carb Day, everybody. Thank you for celebrating with us. We are the Fan Morning Show. James Boyd, Kevin Bowen, on-site engineers, Cam Phelan. Thank you times a million. James Boyd, cheers, brother.
2: You look amazing right now.
0: God, I feel amazing. I feel amazing. There's just something about watching a place come to life. And Mark Dykton, if you want to hear teamwork, you want to hear chemistry, you want to hear what Ashley Dykton dreams of with Pato Award on a nightly basis, there I am, in line at Long's Donuts, 6:07 a.m. this morning. I'm minding my own business. You know, everyone's quiet. We're just there for the donuts and making sure we got cash on us. And all of a sudden, I hear the bell of the door open up, and I look behind me, and who is two spots behind me in line?
1: James Boyd.
0: Romeoville kid. How about that? How about that for teamwork right there?
2: There we go. So for those who are listening, if you show up today, stop by and
0: great.
2: Get a donut.
0: Oh, man, that tastes great. Oh, boy, we are live here at Pagoda Plaza, and I think, and we'll get weather updates here, but I think we're going to get some clean, clear hours in, and hours plurally. We'll get a weather update. Amber Hardwick from Fox 59 going to join us at 7:30. But I think, James Boyd, 11 o'clock to 1 o'clock practice time, that looks to be okay. Don't want to speak too soon because I know nothing about the weather. But fingers crossed, I think we'll be all right here for the first couple hours. And at the very least, who cares, because you and I are good from 7 to 10.
2: Yeah, selfishly, we're fine. But for people more important than us, I would hope that they're able to get some track time in today. And obviously, with Rossi, Alexander Rossi, getting back in his car and getting a chance to kind of recalibrate himself and his, you know, new vehicle.
0: I've got this Motor Speedway koozie. I forgot that I'm going to rock here today.
2: That thing looks like it's been through some things.
0: Yeah, oh yeah, yeah, yeah. This looks like it might have been conceived in the infield one year. Yeah, but this thing is nice. I'm hoping the YouTube stream is going to pick this up here. But, you know, there's nothing like cracking one here at 7:03 in the morning. And, again, watching this place come to life, James. I mean, there's just something about seeing a venue. You and I took our picture this morning, our annual picture that we do. I picked up James in a local shopping strip after we got our Long's Donuts. So, man, traditions of Carb Day alive and well for us.
2: Yeah, I'm loving the energy already. People walking around. And usually for us, we're so secluded from the public. I feel like we're on a nice little field trip right now. And I got some freedom. So, looking forward to the rest of the day and hanging out with all of you all listening.
0: I don't care if you're cheering for Sato, Pato, or if you're here to drink a lot of beers. It is Carb Day. It is Christmas to some. Landon Coons, is that a pizza you brought this morning? Oh, my gosh. It's 7:04 a.m. pizza.
2: You want a donut?
0: Man, donut, beer, breakfast, burrito, and pizza. Boy, I might be going number two in the troughs here by about 7:30 in the morning. We got a loaded one for you per usual. Ed Carpenter on site, 8 o'clock. Ed Carpenter makes an annual in-person appearance with us, so always look forward to our chats. We'll get things set. Kurt Cavan coming up a little bit later in the 8 o'clock hour. Who does he like here? And Doug Bowles. It is our annual Friday chats with him here in the month of May. He is the busiest man inside of this 2.5-mile oval, so cannot thank him enough. And let's start with the Alexander Rossi update, James, because as much as Carb Day is a party and a celebration to many, it is a big day for Alexander Rossi. It's a big day for Pato Award, amongst others there. Rossi seemed to be in pretty good spirits yesterday. Did you see he waved all five of his fingers on his left hand? He says he's got motion there. And I think the big thing that stood out to me is he basically said, in terms of my ankle right now, yes, I'm on crutches. Yes, I'll be wearing a brace. But in terms of driving a race car, I can do 99% of the things that are necessary to do that. So it might look a little awkward when you see him outside of the car. It might be a little awkward getting in and getting out of the car. But Alexander Rossi is cleared to race. And when Monday afternoon unfolded, I did not know we would be here on Friday morning. So that is great, great news for Alexander Rossi. And car number 20.
2: Yeah, here he is in his own words. I'm cleared to race. I'll have to be on crutches because it's non-weight-bearing injury. Fortunately, to drive a car, you don't have to bear weight. So he can sit down and do that. He said the range of motion is good. Pain is minimal. Swelling, as you can see, I can fit this my race boot. I'm good to go. So this is a guy who can't walk right now, or probably shouldn't be walking right now, but he can drive.
0: How about that? You're on crutches, but yet you can race in the Indianapolis 500. That just doesn't add up, does it not?
2: They're built different, man. There's a reason why we're sitting up here doing radio, and they're doing the things we talk about on the radio.
0: Amen to that. Mark Dykton, how's everything back at headquarters?
1: We are doing good so far. I mean, I don't have a jacket on. I don't have anything going on. I see the wind is blowing by you guys a little bit, so weather element's out a little bit. But, yeah, hanging tough. We're going to get out to Carb Day hopefully after the show and see you fellas out there.
0: I said this to James when I picked him up this morning. It's not as cold as I thought it would be.
2: No, it's not bad at all, actually.
0: Not as cold as I thought it would be. Yes, you do probably want a second layer here early in the morning, but not. Trust me, I've sat up here in colder weather, I would say, doing this Carb Day show. So
1: there's no Snuggie for you guys to share, just in case?
0: There's no Snuggie.
2: I'm about to say, Mark, you know I keep one in the
0: Our
2: car
0: hands
2: now.
0: Are above the table, Mark Dykton. Okay. I know that.
2: And he's talked about he's not wearing a jacket or anything. Is he wearing pants?
1: Back in the studio? On. Christian's in the studio. I had to be appropriate today.
2: Shout out to Christian.
0: Well, you won't be getting any of my meat today like you guys got yesterday. So
1: Can I say something about your meat? It was very popular at the Burger Bash last night. There was multiple times.
0: Tell us more.
2: So the meat gets around.
1: Yeah. Shout out Evan Sherrill. Saw him yesterday. He met the whole family and everything like that. Plenty of people out there. It was packed out there. But I heard on multiple occasions, we need more of the Kevin Bowen burger. So it was a hot commodity out there. But yeah, great time had by all. So had plenty of burgers. Drinks were flowing. Saw Ryan Hunter Ray out there. James Hinchcliffe, Santino Ferrucci. Jack Harvey was out there as well. Of course, Kevin Lean, Kirk Cavan out there. Great, great time for the Burger Bash last night.
0: I love it. And weather cooperated beautifully for you guys again. Kirk Cavan, part of the Burger Bash, of course. He will join us coming up in the 8 o'clock hour. We should note, James, tonight about, 5 miles? I don't even know how many miles due southeast of here. You will get the conclusion of a 4-game homestand. Caitlin Clark is on the injury report for tonight, but she is listed as probable. We certainly made our stance known on what we felt about the fever and the lack of Caitlin Clark on the injury report the other night. Probable means 98 times out of 100 you play in that game. It'll be the Valkyries tonight against the Fever. They actually won last night. I was pretty impressed. I watched a little bit of that game. They beat the Liberty last night, so they will be on a back-to-back. But the Fever will conclude their 4-game homestand tonight, and it sounds like Caitlin Clark, with that back ailment, she should be good to go.
2: Yes, and as we received word late last night, the league will not fine the Fever for what they did in regards to kind of skirting the injury report rules. They did receive a warning to not do that again. So that was a question I did ask Stephanie White the other night, was about a potential fine, because in the past, with the Las Vegas Aces, they did get fined an undisclosed amount in 2024 for not disclosing an Asia Wilson ankle injury. So I think from going forward, they will be above board, and they should be above board. I think that's better for everybody involved, whether it's your betting partners as a league or, as we talked about here on the show, KB, more importantly, your fans who pay money to go out there and see these women play. You want to be at least alerted to any possible changes in the lineup, Caitlin Clark possibly not playing, whatever the case may be. That way you know how to spend your hard-earned money.
0: You know, I always find this about the Carb Day show. I treat the Miller Lite like it's my water. And that's
2: Tell me that. I'm not trying to carry you out of here. You 6'3", brother.
0: It's probably not an ideal recipe. I mean, you guys see how much water I drink during the daily show. I mean, I'm making a lot of trips to the water fountain there. So, I got to make sure we got some water bottles. By the way, got some Butler tickets to give away, a couple Butler hats. We'll wait till gates open up officially 8 o'clock here. And, again, just to set the schedule for Carb Day, 11 o'clock to 1 o'clock, the final practice out here on the Oval. Of course, we do, weather permitting, have the Weenie 500 taking place at 2 o'clock. I believe the Pit Stop Challenge, 2:30 for that. And then, Switchfoot into Counting Crows, and knock on wood, and we'll get a weather update here in about 20 minutes from Amber Hardwick at 7:30. Ed Carpenter, 8 o'clock. Doug Bowles will round things. We'll save the best for last, right? With Doug Bowles
2: here. I did see him. I went over to the media center to use the bathroom this morning. He's looking sharp as ever, and I was thinking, don't bother him. He's in the zone.
0: Yeah, we're just gracious to get 5 minutes with him, 7 minutes with him right
2: here. Busiest man at IMS today.
0: Boy, I already visited the media center bathrooms. Beautiful bathrooms in there. Really?
2: I mean, how long were you there looking, brother?
0: Well, I like to spend a little quiet time in the bathroom, just me and myself. Think about the show. Think about all the intelligent things.
2: So, I have a serious question, though. So, when we're walking in, you got all your gear.
0: Yeah. Cooler, donuts.
2: And you looked like you were in dad mode because you were carrying the cooler. And in my mind, I'm thinking, that was like a diaper bag. Like, why is he, bringing in a diaper bag? Ain't no kids here.
0: Yeah. It's an Eddie Bauer cooler. Is there more dad cooler than that?
2: I was just making sure it wasn't the diaper bag filled with beer.
1: The only way it's more dad is if New Balance made it.
0: Or what are the shoes I always wear, Mark? Those shoes that help me with my toe.
2: Hokas?
0: The Hokas.
1: That's what I'm rocking right now.
0: The Hoka shoes there. James, I have gone diaper, wipes, and beer before in the same bag. So that's reasonable. No. You aren't far off by any means with that there.
1: I was going to say, do you hear what his morning diet is today? He's got donuts, pizza, and burritos, and beer. He might need those.
0: I mean, James, as soon as we left Long's, like, as soon as I put him in the passenger seat. I almost buckled him in.
2: I buckled mine in. I'm not going to lie. I was like, they cannot slide around or I can't ruin the moment.
0: I had one. And just, it melts in your mouth like a Listerine strip used to melt in my mouth back in the day. Oh, it's so good, the Long's Donut. Oh, I love it. Come out to Pagoda Plaza, say hi. We'll be here 7 to 10 o'clock. We pass the torch to quite the trio. That would be JMV, Hammer, and Nigel. Dear Lord. Whoever thought of that idea, maybe should go back to the drawing board on that one. But nonetheless, they will be taking you from 10 to noon. And, of course, Jake, noon to 3. And then John will round things out 3 to 6. It is one of our favorite days of the year. Carb Day is here. The weather is better than you would think. Come out. Join us live here at Pagoda Plaza. 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Outdoors. It happens. Hire Hensley.
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11: Is she one of the ones driving a wiener later today? No. You're just rocking the gear. That is beautiful. Top dog. Look at that thing. That thing looks like it was pressed and ironed and unbelievable. Man.
12: Was that bad? Should I have asked her if she was driving the wiener?
13: No, I don't think so.
11: Does she kind of look like?
13: Context clues. We can't judge.
14: Yeah. You've only had one right now, Kevin. That's a question for like five in maybe.
13: Yeah, fair.
11: I would say about half. But I mean, she kind of looked like she's rocking one of the horse jockey gears, you know? 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
11: 100%. 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Physically located.
13: Are these our drivers?
11: In Indiana. I mean, more and more keep on showing up. Maybe this is a pit crew. Maybe these are some of the, pit crew.
13: That makes sense.
11: Change the wiener? Get a hand on a wiener? I don't know. Something along those lines there. But they're showing up in droves here.
13: No catch up on the wiener.
11: We are live here at Pagoda Plaza. Come out and say, hey, James, it is time for a morning checkdown. Let's begin with the association last night. Josh Hart, very good for the New York Knicks. And as you said yesterday, you were adamant this series is over. And in game two, it looked pretty over.
13: Hayden Clark, Nate Atkins, I love you both. As my sister would say, it's OVA, over. Because you had to win five games after you blew game one. And then you go down 0-2. I know they always say the series doesn't start until you win a game on the road. But, brother, I don't believe in him, Kevin. I'm sorry. I just can't do it.
11: Yeah, the Knicks all over the Cavs last night. We will get game three of the Western Conference Finals tonight. We do have some injury questions. Certainly Jalen Williams with the Thunder is probably the big one, given that he is aggravated. The thought is there, his hamstring injury that has plagued him for quite a while. And then with the Spurs, we still have De'Aaron Fox listed as questionable in the injury report, and Dylan Harper, also questionable for tonight's Game 3. So we're shifting gears to San Antonio. 1-1 is that series. Other hoops tonight over at Gainbridge Fieldhouse, it is the Golden State Valkyrie.

0: He's off a back-to-back. They won last night over the Liberty. Impressive win on the road. They'll take on the Fever. That's a 7:30 tip. Fever favored by 6.5. And James, the big storyline from yesterday. Caitlin Clark, the back, her injury status. We got several updates there in regards to the organization, getting a little slap of the wrist, and also Caitlin Clark's status for tonight.
1: Yeah, so she was listed as probable on the injury report again. The day before a game, the WNBA requires all teams to put out an injury report that has some sort of status on it if there is any chance of you possibly not playing. Now, it is probable, and I think they could have avoided all this, Kevin, honestly, if they put listed as probable for Wednesday's game, because that at least gives the public some sort of insight into knowing something is going on with her back. We will hear from her probably later today. And then as a team, they received a warning, not a fine, for skirting the injury report rules. I would imagine if they do this again, they would get fined. So need transparency on both sides when it comes to the team, the league, and everyone involved.
0: After today, it'll be kind of a quiet next two-week stretch for the Fever. They won't play again until Thursday. Obviously, Caitlin Clark will have a presence out here. Here, of course, is the Indianapolis Motor Speedway. James, the schedule for today. Practice on the track, 11 to 1 o'clock. And right now, I think we feel pretty good about where we're at from a weather standpoint here leading into the final practice. And, boy, is it going to be an important practice day. Ed Carpenter, he's going to join us coming up at 8 o'clock, a huge day for Alexander Rossi and Potter Award. And then this is where we get into some weather updates. Amber Hardwick from Fox 59 going to join us here in 5 minutes. But do we, say this in all seriousness, do we get the Wiener 500 in starting at 2 o'clock? Do we get the pit stop competition starting at 2:30? Do we get to the concert at 4 o'clock with Switchfoot and Counting Crows? So that's the lay of the land for today. Amber Hardwick, Fox 59, going to join us here. Your amateur weather opinion, have you looked at anything Friday, race day? Anything?
1: I haven't looked because I want to trust Amber Hardwick to tell me what I need to know. I figured the bad iPhone weather app isn't going to help me this morning. It's been depressing me all week, so I decided to just trust the expert.
0: Mark, you'd rather go Michelob Ultra or Miller Lite?
2: Old Faithful, Miller Lite.
0: Yeah, I see we have someone that's just walked up here with some Michelob Ultras. I'm going to go with the Gold Top. I'm going to go with a little Miller Lite action here to start my carb day morning. What else? Quiet day in Major League Baseball. Mark, are your Cubs playing some AAA team? Because they need to right now.
2: I wish they were. They're playing the Houston Astros this weekend. So they were off yesterday, and then they'll get back at it today. So hopefully the Wrigley will be kind to them because it hasn't been this last week.
0: Again, we'll get a weather update here in 5 minutes. James would be remiss if we didn't mention just the absolutely tragic and just the sudden nature to yesterday's news. And you saw the pagoda lit up here yesterday night. Rest in peace to Kyle Busch, 41 years of age. I was stunned. It seemed like I was kind of getting the news updates yesterday, and the announcement was, hey, Kyle Busch, severe illness, will not race this weekend in Charlotte. And then next thing you know, boom, you get this announcement that he has passed at the age of 41. I mean, I think the name Kyle Busch kind of speaks for itself. Certainly in the racing circle, his brother Kurt obviously attempted the double here a little over a decade ago. Kyle's won multiple times here in the Brickyard 400. Just awful news. And obviously, death speaks for itself, but just the suddenness to me is what is so jarring from that.
1: Yeah, his son's birthday, Brexton, was 4 days ago, just turned 11. So heart goes out to that family, one of the greatest drivers in history. But beyond that, he seemed like, at least for everything that I read and kind of watched from afar, not the biggest racing fan, but everyone knew who Kyle Busch was, just the way he kind of matured. I would imagine he was pretty, the rowdy nickname fit him. But it sounds like as he got into adulthood, got into fatherhood, he might have gained just a different perspective on life, like I'd imagine any parent would. So just praying for his family and his loved ones.
0: Yeah, and I didn't realize this, but Jay Fry, obviously longtime involvement in racing, he mentioned last night on Twitter that actually Kyle Busch, they were pretty far along in trying to attempt the double with him. Again, his brother did in 2014, but in 2017, he mentioned that they had the M&M livery ready, car number 51 ready, just couldn't get kind of the T's crossed and the I's dotted there, but just awful. So yes, as James said, thoughts with Kyle's wife, Samantha, his son, and his daughter as well. Mark, you said we have Amber Hardwick right now?
2: She is called in, yeah, so we can get a weather update live and in person.
1: Let's go.
2: Over the phone right
0: and
2: now.
0: How about, if I have done my research correctly, Do we have a weather update from someone born and raised in Speedway, Indiana? Amber Hardwick, is that correct?
3: That is correct. I was born and raised in Speedway. I graduated in 2009.
0: Go spark plugs, go.
3: Absolutely.
0: Oh,
3: I even dressed up as the mascot at times in high
1: Let's
3: school.
1: Let's go!
0: I think we might see a spark plug or two out here at Carb Day. Okay, Amber, let's start here. Friday, when is this rain tracking to hit Indianapolis? How is it looking for Carb Day? Let's focus on Friday first.
3: All right. I was wondering how we were going to go about this. We'll just take it day to day, right? So today we're going to have highs in the mid-60s, 66 for the high. Mostly cloudy this morning. Rain chances are going to climb by midday and into the afternoon. Based on what we're seeing on forecast models, there could be a few showers around noon to 1 o'clock, but the coverage rises much more after 1 p.m. So that means with practice, I think they'll be able to get a lot of practice in with practice time scheduled from 11 to 1. But it does look like there will be some impact, and it does look soggy for the rest of the day. We could even have some rumbles of thunder in the mix. What's happening is we have a system coming in out of the south, and it's going to track northeast.
0: What's that?
3: We will have showers. Yeah.
0: Right.
1: So, Amber, again, thanks for making the time for us. And let's take a look at tomorrow, because we're getting greedy with this weather. We want it all to be great. So for the parade purposes, what kind of outlook do you have there?
3: You know, I think the parade looks pretty good. We do have an early shower chance in the day because rain is going to continue overnight. Kind of stinks for those camping already for race day, but we do have an early shower chance. Moves out late morning, and then we'll have mostly cloudy skies for the parade. Temperatures are likely going to be in the upper 60s and lower 70s for the start of the parade. And then we'll have late day sun, high near 75. But a lot of dry time for tomorrow, not only for the parade, but also Legends Day. Winds out of the east-northeast, 5 to 10 miles per hour.
0: All right, Amber, and now Sunday. This is where
1: deep breath
0: is right. Okay. I know we're still obviously about 48 hours away, but walk us through. Green flag at 12:45. What are we looking at as far as Sunday is concerned?
3: So now that we are within range with some of the short-range models, getting a better idea of what we could be seeing on race day. Dry time in the morning, increasing clouds. We will have rain chances rising by the early afternoon. It looks like the highest coverage is going to be after 2 o'clock, but we could have some showers moving in around 1 p.m. This is going to be widely scattered, so that means at times we could be dry at IMS, but we'll have some activity on the radar. I'm hoping and I'm thinking we'll get the race in. I think there will be enough dry time to get the race in. However, I still anticipate that we could have some delays in the mix for the afternoon. It's going to be warm and humid. There is a chance for storms because of the humidity that's in place, and we'll have a high near 79 that afternoon. But hopefully most of the rain begins to move on out of here by the late afternoon into the first part of the evening, which is why I'm going to be optimistic, but we have a boundary that's going to be around, so we will have showers and storms around that afternoon.
0: Amber, obviously any rain is not going to be good, but are we thinking lightning also with that, or is it too early to know?
3: Potentially, just because of how warm and humid it's going to be, and it is going to be interacting with a cold front. So we do have a chance for some thunderstorms in the mix.
0: Again, that is the voice of Amber Hardwick, Fox 59. Go spark plugs, go. Mascot of Speedway High School. There's no better. You couldn't create a better weather person in the city of Indianapolis. Amber, thanks for your updates here in recent weeks, and I really appreciate the time here on what is certainly a big day and big weekend in our great city.
3: Absolutely, no problem. And you guys have a fantastic weekend.
0: That
1: right,
0: is
1: thank you.
0: Amber Hardwick, Payless Liquors Hotline. If we do get a race interruption, James, I believe 2007, the last time we have had that interruption in the race. Obviously, we've had the start pushed back here pretty much each of the last 2 years, 2 years ago being the one significant one. But, Mark, maybe let's clip that final answer Amber gave on race day, because for today, it sounds like we should get to noon okay, then we'll see if we can dodge some things here early afternoon. But I know a lot of people care more about the race day forecast, so we'll continue to keep you updated on that end. Greg Rakestraw in 15, Ed Carpenter live here on site in 30, Pagoda Plaza. where we are. It is the Fan Morning Show, the Hensley Legal Group Command Center. I guess we're offside a little bit. It happens. Hire Hensley.
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11: And here they come. John Cox maintains the lead. Rick Mears way low at the turn. He may make a move here on the straightaway as the white flag comes out.
12: And Mears is right there. The white flag. It's a drag race. They're side by side. John Cox and Mears. Mears on the inside. John Cox, Mears forced down the little line. Run.
13: John Cox cuts him off. Hey, what a... This looks like the start of this race. John Cox, then Mears. They're in turn two.
14: They're on the back stretch. It's still Gordon Johncock. Mears is trying, but he's about 10 car lengths behind as they streak down this 5/8 of a mile back stretch to turn three.
15: Less than half a lap ago. Gordon Johncock by 5 car lengths over Rick Mears. They're in the north short shoot.
11: Here they come. This is the final quarter lap. Johncock maintains the lead. The voice of the 500, Paul Page. Who's going to win it?
12: Gordon Johncock off the fourth turn. Mears is right behind him. Johncock. Mears makes a throw.
16: Live here, Pagoda Plaza. That would have been 1982 before we've had all these epic finishes really over the last decade plus. That one was pretty high up on the list there in 1982. Mark Dighton, excellent with these re-entries here for the past week or so. I'm Kevin Bowen, James Boyd alongside. Thank you to Phelan and Cam, on-site engineers, Ed Carpenter in 20 minutes from now. Greg Rakestraw in a few via phone. Greg Rakestraw here on this Carb Day morning.
17: Is that Cam wearing a JMV Sucks hat?
16: He is. Very fitting.
17: Let's go.
16: Very fitting.
17: Let's go.
16: And we got JMV at 10 a.m. Is that right? 10 a.m. on this very stage?
17: Yeah, I didn't know he was up that early.
16: He ain't making it to 6, is he?
17: I don't know. As I always tell you, there are two things JMV loves in life. That is radio and that is basketball.
16: Yeah, that is, yes, 1,000%. Yeah, I would say that is very well said. Again, Greg Rakestraw here in a few. We'll chat with Ed Carpenter. We've got some Butler tickets to give away. If you join us here live at Pagoda Plaza, we'll do that coming up a little bit later in the show. Again, we just got a little weather update for Amber Hardwick of Fox 59.
17: How you feeling?
16: I feel good about practice. I feel good about 11 to 1 o'clock today. She said maybe on the tail end of that we could get a little bit of weather here. And then race day. That is the big thing. She mentioned to us highest coverage around 2 o'clock. Widely scattered. I like widely scattered. I like 465 to break up any weather.
17: I'm with you on that, man. And
16: just wag the finger 465. Just spread it. Send it to Southport. Send it to Zionsville. Boom.
17: Exactly.
16: Nothing here at 16th and Georgetown. Nothing here.
17: The main thing is obviously practice, but hoping the other festivities don't get too delayed or denied with this weather.
16: So again, Ed Carpenter going to join us live on site. Our annual conversation with him. Where do you want to go for a storyline? What is a storyline you feel like we maybe haven't talked about? We should, a driver, a team, anything on the mind of James Boyd as we sit here carb day morning?
17: I think we've hit a lot of different things, but I am very curious again just to know, how does Alexander Rossi not walk but drive but race? What does that entail? Do you have to make any modifications in the car? Does the pedal have to be a certain way because your right ankle isn't what it normally is? Those sorts of things. I'm sure he probably won't give too many details, but perhaps after the race this Sunday, we can kind of get the backstory of how that all came together, because I just want to put it out there. That is wild. It's normal for him and people in his world, but to me, I'm thinking if I, you know, have a hangnail, I'm ready to call off. And this guy's like, nah, I'm good.
16: Yeah, so the update from Rossi yesterday, and again, we'll talk with Ed Carpenter about this here in, you know, 15, 20 minutes for those not following that connection. Alexander Rossi racing for Ed Carpenter racing. But basically, Rossi was saying yesterday, you know, he is on crutches. He has been cleared. We should probably start with that piece of information. And Rossi was saying, for what I need to do in the car, you know, I'm about 99%. And he actually, like, waved the five fingers in the air on the left hand. He injured, I believe it was a middle finger on his left hand. And he said one of the big things he had to clear, and it sounded like he did do some simulator work here throughout the week, was could you properly get in and out of the car in, you know, I'm putting a little words in his mouth, but, like, in a decently timely fashion. I think that was part of the question because, I mean, hell, we saw it, unfortunately, 2 weeks ago here at the Grand Prix. Alexander Rossi is stuck on the front stretch. There are cars going by him 180 miles per hour, and he decided to get out of the car himself for safety reasons. You know, again, if there are safety reasons, and obviously you have the AMR safety team that can help you, but, you know, I think that aspect, not probably something I would have thought of, honestly, initially, James. I was probably a little bit more in the actual, like, pushing the pedals, touching things on the steering wheel, you know, those sorts of it, but again, Rossi will be in the car today. He continues to feel pretty confident about this backup car. And we'll see Pato O'Ward. You know, that storyline we haven't discussed as much as the Rossi one because he didn't suffer the injuries that took him to a hospital. But, you know, that's outside of row two. And a guy in Pato who has been up there annually here at this great race but has been the bridesmaid a whole lot. So two big storylines here on carb day. So again, Ed Carpenter in 15, but let's head to the Payless Liquors hotline right now. And if memory serves, I think we go Cannon at 6 a.m. Sunday. This man's voice greets us from the heavens right after that. Greg Starr, do I have that right? Are you the first voice after the cannons go off on Sunday morning?
18: No, there is one more important voice that is in between. That would be track dude Michael Young. So again, if we were going on the quarterback depth chart of PA announcers, you know, Alan Bestwick, Dave Calabro are the veteran starters that know their place on the team. Michael Young would be the third quarterback who knows he has a role in the squad. I would be Team Redshirt Ensign Jones as the fourth voice that you hear at the Indianapolis Motor Speedway. If we go on a Star Trek mission, I'm the one that's going to get it. I know my role around these parts.
16: No, stop it. We know. Everybody's favorite, James, is the backup, right? And everyone's favorite is Greg Rakestraw. Come on now.
17: Who is not a backup?
18: Yeah, that's the case. Let's backup, be clear. To the backup, to the backup, to the backup. It's very possible. Yeah.
16: Well, you know what? Tell that to Philip Rivers last year, and, you know, he got in. So, there you go.
18: Off the couch. Let's go.
17: Rake, I will be here for the Cannon, so I will see you bright and early Sunday. As someone who's never experienced sort of the opening ceremony, festivities, if you want to call it that, for race day. Can you explain to me what I should be expecting or what I should be prepared for?
18: Well, first of all, I have to ask the role in which you will be there. Like, are you doing like a day of for the athletic, or are you doing gooble gobble, you're one of us, you're a Hoosier, so you're going to be there on race day? Because those are two different answers I would give you. So what role are you playing on Sunday?
17: I'm rolling with the latter because we have plenty of great writers coming in to do great work, and I don't know if I'll be getting in their way, Rick. I'll be honest with you.
18: All right, so day drinking is the route that you are choosing, obviously, here. So what typically is your beverage of choice when you're like, hey, this has got to last for a good 8-9 hours. I'm too old to come out here and flame out and be one and done and not see the race. So whatever that sipping beverage is, that's what you want to have. The other thing that I would say is, even if you're going to get there for the cannon fire, just know that when the cannon goes off, you know, that's a countdown. We only have 6 hours and 45 minutes until the actual green flag drops. So walk the grounds, get out and experience this as much as possible. Try to be to your seat, or if your seat's going to be in the media center, get to a perch where you can kind of overlook, the elevated podium, victory circle along the front straightaway. So you can be there to see and hear God Bless America, National Anthem, Jim Cornelison singing Back Home Again in Indiana, Taps, the whole nine yards. That's part of being a Hoosier. So make sure you're available to take all that stuff in, too.
17: Noted. Duly noted.
16: Again, the voice of Greg Rakestraw right here, Payless Liquors Hotline. We are live, Pagoda Plaza. Come say hi. Gates officially open coming up in about 10 minutes. Ed Carpenter will join us on site. Let's go there, Rake. You are always one to ask these sorts of questions. The Indiana ties, I think obviously one thing that stands out about the field of 33 is, I want to say it's 14 different countries represented. But obviously you have Ed with his Butler ties, Park Tudor. You've got certainly Connor Daly from Noblesville and Heritage Christian. Anything else in any of these 33? I mean, you would be the one to ask. I guess Jacob Abel stretches down to Louisville there. Certainly a lot of these teams have ample Indiana ties up and down, you know, whatever, engineering, pit crew, strategists, sure, et cetera, et cetera. But anything else I'm missing from any of these 33 drivers?
18: Not off the top of my head. I mean, let's face it, so many guys now call this home. It kind of feels like home. You know, we joked on the either Saturday or Sunday. I did a lot of talking from the track on last weekend, so I've lost which day this was. But we joked, you know, there are three great hometown roars here at the track, one for Ed Carpenter, one for Connor Daly, and one for Tony Kanaan, who is from Brazil, Indiana, and not the actual country of Brazil. So, again, from a driver standpoint, I think that's it, but you said it so well. You can look at every of the 33 teams and go, well, the tire changer's from here. Or, hey, that guy went to Beech Grove High School. Or, hey, the engineers from Monrovia. Again, you're going to have a tie on every team of the state. But from a driver standpoint, you've hit the big two.
16: Who we not talk about enough? I mean, Pelot's odds are just crazy, crazy good. And really, he's probably the biggest favorite we've had here in a long, long time, for those that don't pay attention to that stuff. But who are we not talking about enough?
18: Everybody else. It's funny when you brought up, after bringing up Rossi, which is the obvious storyline today, bringing up Pato Award, you know, for a guy that has had so many great finishes recently, we've not talked about Pato all that much this spring. And part of it is that the Arrow McLaren cars have not had the oval track speed, you know, at least in qualifying, that I think they would have hoped to. But your Pelot point is well made, because that's where the conversation has to start. And I do think we have gone from having anywhere from 10 to 15, not just guys with a chance, but I would say even in the, like, we're all in the tiers these days, right? So in kind of the contender tier, I think that number has shrunk. And I think that's in part because of how good Pelot has been. And so to put it in perspective, like the last time there was just a butt kicking where there was clearly one car that was better than everybody else in the field, you're probably going to go back to Juan Pablo Montoya's first win in 2000. It's just not the way the series is set up these days, which is what makes what Pelot is doing all the more remarkable. This is a series that's about parity, and he's been dominant now for the last couple of years. So award would be the answer to that question. And, yes, I think there are five or six drivers from various teams that have a really good shot of winning. But the conversation starts with Pelot. And, again, Kevin, this will resonate with you, especially given your golf background. Back in the day, the conversation was Tiger versus the field, and Tiger was a legitimate bet. You can say Pelot versus the field and Pelot being a legitimate bet, and you're not out of your mind for picking the one guy and not the other 32.
17: Wow. Rake, one more from me, aside from, you know, Pato and Pelot and others who are more to the front of the pack. Row 8, Joseph Newgard. We were talking to Marshall Pruitt earlier this week, and he called him, referenced him as kind of like a great white shark in the back of the pack. How do you foresee him possibly making things interesting come Sunday?
18: You know, he can do it, and there's enough pit stops where, you know, think about a team that's down by 20 points. You know, get it to 8 by the end of the third quarter, all right? And that's kind of what you're doing here. The joke is that you can't win the race in the first pit stop cycle. You can lose the race. And so the biggest thing he's got to do early is avoid calamity, because you've got many more chances to get kind of caught up in the wash of something that's not your fault when you're closer to the back than you are the front. And so I would say the goal has got to be pick up 5 or 6 spots before the first pit stop and try to pick up a couple of more every pit stop. If you can get yourself to the top 5 to 10 with, say, 50 laps left to go, then you can figure it out. And so the phrase has often been Penske perfect around that team. They've got to be that on Sunday. What they don't have starting back in row number 8 is the margin for error. So it's not just about passing cars on the track. It's about nailing every pit stop, having the right strategy, and putting yourself in the hunt when the race has got 50 or so laps to go.
16: Rake, I got such a small bladder, man. How are you? How do you manage that during broadcast? I already got to go pee, and I opened up a beer 45 minutes ago.
18: Well, probably it's because when I'm doing broadcast, I'm not like drinking. I have this switch that I have developed where once I put on headsets, my bladder shuts off. And now I'm of an age.
17: He basically called you soft.
16: He did.
18: Well, I mean, I'll reference Waterworld. At some point in time, Kevin Costner developed gills, you know. That's kind of my, you know, Waterworld is what I've been able to do. And so now, like, when I set the headsets off, like, literally within 3 to 5 minutes, whether I'm thinking about it or not, my bladder will tell me, hey, dude, go find a bathroom. So it's uncanny. And so, again, I've developed this ability. 3-4 hour broadcast, I'm fine. But it is a race to the bathroom at that point in time. That's probably TMI for what you're looking for on a card day before 8 a.m.
16: A lot of voices I would not want to hear in the 6 a.m. hour coming up on Sunday, but Greg Rakestraw is certainly one of the few, and a lot of us will hear him. Post Cannons coming up inside of this beautiful facility here at 16th in Georgetown. Rake, have a great weekend leading up, calling some baseball, and we'll hear you on Sunday.
18: Yes, while you guys are at the track, I have a baseball game that has a first pitch of 9 a.m. Don't you love getting baseball games done before the rain's about to hit? So I've got a little baseball version of breakfast at Wimbledon this morning.
17: There you go.
18: If for some reason carb day's not your thing, Milwaukee and Wright State at 9 a.m. on ESPN Plus. I'll talk to you then.
16: If you would have told me before the start of the day who's going to call a 9 a.m. baseball game today, I would have said Greg Rakestraw. Zero questions.
17: That's easy bet.
16: Fast. Payless Liquors Hotline, Greg Rakestraw. Live Pagoda Plaza. Gates are about to open up. It ain't raining. It's not going to rain for several hours. You're good. Come with us. Grab a beer. We got some donuts on site here. Ed Carpenter makes his annual appearance with us in about 5 minutes. This is the Fan Morning Show. Hensley Legal Group Command Center. It happens. Hire Hensley.
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25: 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Sunday night in Charlotte, it's NASCAR's Coca-Cola 600, low 70s and a 60% chance of showers. 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
16: 8 o'clock hour live here at Carb Day. That is where we are. The we would be the Fan Morning Show. Kevin Bowen, James Boyd, thank you to Mark Dykton back at headquarters. And it is an annual Carb Day conversation with one of our favorites. We always appreciate his time across certainly all of our stations. On with JMV yesterday afternoon and typically spends Carb Day morning with us here for about 10 or 15 minutes. He is Ed Carpenter. Ed, thank you as always.
5: Yeah, good morning.
16: Great to see you.
17: He's all the way from Paris.
5: Great to be here, yeah. I try to keep that a secret, but
16: yeah, Butler through and through, Park Tudor through and through. Did you bring some Slim Fast? I mean, yeah. I got beer and Slim Fast and donuts.
5: Someone said you were hoping we were going to bring some products. So
16: yeah, look at that. That looks great. Is that how JMV lost all that weight?
5: No, he could have. He could have. But after all the beer you guys are going to drink today, you might need that next week. So
16: yeah, well, certainly. Hell, I'm going to need that on Monday here. The middle of row five coming up on Sunday. Ed Carpenter, last time I saw you, you were getting ready to, I think, go maybe number one before you got in the car. on Thursday before practice. I didn't know you guys had those special bathrooms.
5: In the garages?
16: Yeah.
5: Yeah, that's
16: right over there?
5: Oh, in the green room.
16: Yeah, green room. I don't know how secretive it was.
5: No, that's the spot. Okay. You know, if you want to find a driver pre-race, that's where we go.
16: So are you telling me that line gets real long, like after driver intros?
5: Yeah, there's actually three more upstairs, too. If you go up that staircase, there's three more of them up there, hot tip.
16: Seniority? Like, are you telling telling Abel and the rookies to get to the back of the line?
5: No, you're just in line. It gets wild in there. The room gets way too busy, and a lot of the other like celebrities and dignitaries that are here for the event are in there pre-race. So you have to kind of preemptively get in line to anticipate things before we head out into the grid.
17: So basically, it's all KB, part of the process. He's saying you're not really allowed there. You're kind of.
16: I was kind of hoping it'd be a 33 trough, you know, just you can fit all 33. Obviously Catherine can have her own.
5: That would be easier, but I think some guys would have a problem with that.
16: Well, I won't name any names. Ed Carpenter with us here. Let's just go back to Monday. What was Monday like for you as a driver and an owner?
5: I mean, it started off, we knew it was going to be a little bit of a truncated session with weather coming, so we were just trying to work through a couple final things. Practice was going mostly well. It was windy, which was making it a little difficult for everyone, especially deep in the pack. I had just pitted right before the accident with Alex, saw cars crashing, and then saw a yellow blur come out of it and knew that it was one of ours. And then I saw Alex get out, and I didn't really think much of it after that. We got back out on track briefly. Then got back over to the garages, and he wasn't there, so I knew they were still looking at him. But, honestly, for me, you know, I knew he was okay, you know, relatively, which is the important thing. And from there, you kind of just get back focused on your own thing. The team did a really good job managing his situation and getting the next car ready to go. But for me, you just got to turn the page and get focused back on your own program and your own car pretty quickly.
16: 11-1 today, this final practice. Obviously, he's cleared to be back in the car. Does he need to show anything today?
5: No, I mean, I think today is about getting him comfortable in the car, which I don't expect is going to be a big problem for Alex. He's an analytical, really technical driver, so he's gonna bounce back well. You know, there may be some minor adjustments they make in the car just to physically make him more comfortable, with the brace he's got on and whatnot. So,
16: Finger good, though?
5: Yeah, he's not worried about his hand at all. Like, I don't think it's not even really a thing. But he's excited. He's going to be ready to go.
17: And to follow up on that, with Rossi, I think all of you guys are kind of crazy. You got to be wired that way to do what you do.
16: Kind of?
17: So, just a little. But when it comes to just the ability to kind of, even for him, compartmentalize and get right back into the mindset of racing and winning. What does that say about the competitor he is and that you have on your team?
5: I mean, we all love what we're doing. I think, you know, in where Alex is at and where any of us would be, really, you know, he knows he's got a great car. He's got a great starting spot, a great opportunity. You know, so when something like this happens, the biggest fear is losing that opportunity, you know, more so than all the other what ifs. So, you know, I think it was a big relief getting cleared yesterday, knowing that he's still going to have his chance for the 110th running. And we've got great opportunities with not only the 20 car, but Christian and the 21 and me and the Slim Fast 33. It's been a really strong month and we're really happy with our cars. Ready to get after it.
16: Inside of row five. I think I might have said middle row five earlier, right?
5: I was middle until the adjustments after
16: Kyle
5: qualifying.
16: Moving along you. So it's an Elio next to you, Christian on the outside?
5: Correct.
16: Your starting position, pretty good.
5: Yeah, it's not bad.
16: How are you feeling just car-wise? What's, I guess, today going to be like for you in terms of race trim?
5: You know, conditions-wise, it's going to be quite a bit cooler today and more windy than what Sunday looks like. So, you know, I don't know how pertinent it's going to be. You know, we've got a couple minor things we want to still verify. You know, but really, we've had interesting weather this month. We've run in pretty warm conditions over the weekend. We've had cool days, windy days, calm days, and a lot of it is just understanding, you know, how your car changes in those different conditions and what tweaks you'll need to make day to day to optimize it for whatever weather we do have. You know, so some of the things we may experience today, I don't know, they'll be totally relevant to Sunday, but it is relevant in the sense of having a good understanding of what changes you will make for the day.
16: That's the voice of Ed Carpenter. He's with us here live, Pagoda Plaza. Carb Day is here. Crowd starting to pick up here. By the way, Ed, we got these great butler hats. Should we give one away?
5: You get all sorts of gifts.
16: Have you seen this? Look at that.
5: I haven't seen that one. That's nice.
16: That's pretty solid. They're... Anybody want one? Little butler hat right here.
5: Oh, that
16: come
5: kid's
16: here.
5: Hand
16: here, buddy.
5: Shot right up.
16: Right, I mean, you see that?
5: Yeah.
16: Man, if you can have restarts as fast
5: reaction
16: as that
5: time.
16: Kid's hand shot up there, go Dogs, baby. Look at that right there. Listen to Alexander and Hinch in the podcast earlier this week. He said he had a conversation with you about turn two. And, like, you hear it out here, and all the turns are the same, theoretically, right?
5: They look that way from overhead.
16: But are they not the same? Because he was saying that he felt like, I don't want to put words in your mouth, but feel like turn two is maybe the trickiest.
5: It can be, yeah, and a lot of times it is. A lot of it has to do with how unprotected it is. The grandstand's kind of in. You've got an air gap and then the turn two suites. So there's the wind plays a lot more of a role over there than, you know, three or four and turn one are all pretty closed in with the grandstand. So depending on the wind direction, you know, that's the most exposed corner. So I think some of that was probably at play the other day in his accident.
16: Do you have
5: That's my opinion.
16: Do you have any idea, like, what passing is going to look like on Sunday? You've mentioned the variety of weather we've had here throughout the month. Any idea how racy it'll be?
5: I think it's going to be fairly racy. It's definitely not going to be hot come Sunday. So that always helps with that. You know, especially at the front, you're going to see a lot of jockeying. You know, as you get into the middle of the pack, when the draft's really heavy and everyone's getting assistance from that, it gets a little harder, but... you're definitely going to see guys move through the field for sure, and hopefully we'll be one of the strong ones doing so.
17: And you mentioned with Rossi that no one ever wants to lose the opportunity. For you, 23rd opportunity to do this. Doesn't get old, I'd imagine, but from your perspective, how have you maybe evolved with this race throughout time? And then just knowing you've kind of seen it all at this point.
5: Yeah, I mean, well, you never see it all. This place never is short of surprises, but... to your first point, it never gets old. This event's so special. You know, it's such a privilege to be able to be a part of it. So I don't take any of the chances for granted. And it's just as fun now as it was back in 2004, my rookie year. So enjoy every chance I get and constantly trying to get better and learn. You know, every year you have, you know, this is the same group of guys we had last year, but as you work with different people and different drivers, different engineers, you know, you get different perspective and learn some different things and continue. You know, for me, I think it's different if you've won the race where it's a little easier to kind of try to replicate what you've done before. But, you know, we haven't found exactly what it takes to win this race. So you're constantly kind of modifying your approach and points of emphasis and trying to do better each year.
16: How many more you got in you?
5: I don't know. I mean, I always kind of base it on how the month goes, how the race goes, but I still feel like I'm capable and feeling strong, good, having fun in the car, and you know that's the most important thing. You know, if I become a liability to the team, I'm sure they'll tell me.
16: Well, it's an understatement to say you are nowhere near that. Ed Carpenter with us here live. Pagoda Plaza. Am I allowed to have a Slim Fast?
5: Yeah, I mean, they're better once you get them ice cold, but you can crack one open.
16: James, you might provide me. You know, your boy's kind of gained a little bit here in the last few years here, so I think it'd be a nice counter to the old Miller Lite action.
5: To make it simple, there's really well-placed instructions on here if you want to get on the whole program.
16: Oh, okay. So look at this.
5: You know, you want one sensible meal. Replace two meals a day with these guys.
17: Read that twice for him, please.
5: And then you can indulge in three snacks over the remainder of the
16: indulge.
5: Day.
16: So indulge? You don't have to tell me
5: the whole program's
16: twice.
5: Right on the package.
17: There you go.
16: Okay. Am I shaking?
5: Yeah, you want to shake it a little bit, yeah.
16: All right.
5: But they're good.
16: I did not think I'd have Slim Fast on the old bingo card today, but that's what happens when Ed Carpenter shows up here. Again, live Pagoda Plaza practice, 11-1. Congrats on McKenna, your oldest graduating from
5: oldest.
16: High school?
5: Yep, she graduated on Monday. Monday was a busy day.
16: And you still made it out there?
5: Still made it to graduation, made it on track. Things life keeps going while we're doing this. You know, my son got rear-ended at the bottom of the hill on Tuesday,
16: helped
5: manage that too. Yeah, he was fine. Everyone was fine.
16: Is he going to use Rossi's crutches?
5: No, he's in better shape.
16: Okay, all right.
5: truck's still drivable.
16: Hey, the bottom of that hill is no joke.
5: You know,
16: over at Cathedral High School.
5: You go to work out here, and then you know life goes on at home. So you got to be a parent at the same time. But Heather definitely carries the burden this time of year.
16: We get to lap 175 coming up on Sunday. It's the last stint. You've just pitted. You want to be where?
5: You want to be in the top four or five cars is really where you need to be. Any further back than that, it gets a lot harder to make progress without another caution or something to help you out. You know, if you're up in the top five, you've definitely got a strong chance.
17: And I do want to ask you this, and pivot a little bit. We saw the news of Kyle Busch.
5: Yeah.
17: Just your perspective on him as a driver and just that tragic news we got yesterday.
5: Yeah, I mean, I'm still thinking about it constantly because it is just a shock. You know, we saw the news early yesterday that he wasn't going to compete this weekend, and, you know, you weren't even going anywhere near what ultimately happened, but feel terrible for his family. He's got two young kids, and that's the worst part for me, you know, knowing that they don't have their dad and his wife, Samantha, is going to be managing that alone. But he was a good guy. I got to know him in 2011. I was driving a Dollar General car, and he had sponsorship from them, so we did some events together. You know, had several conversations over the years about him, his desire to come run in this race. You know, so just been reflecting on all those moments and conversations we had, but just really, really tragic and feeling for his whole family and their whole community.
16: I didn't realize until Jay Fry mentioned it last time on Twitter how close he was to doing the double.
5: Yeah, I mean, Kyle's wanted to do it for a long time. We actually got really close with him. I can't remember the year. It was back when he was at Gibbs.
16: You guys did?
5: Yeah.
16: Really?
5: I mean, Eminem was going to pay for it, and, you know, combination of the team and Toyota shut it down. But he had been trying to do this race for easily a decade. It's something he really wanted to do.
16: Yeah, because Kurt finished, what, sixth, I think it was,
5: And I don't think that sat well with Kyle either, that his brother came and did it.
16: That's true.
5: Yeah, it's a bummer that he never made it here and that we lost him in the racing community. It's, you know, it's a big sport, but at the same time, it's a tight-knit group, whether it's IndyCar, NASCAR, when things like this happen. You know, it hits everyone pretty hard.
16: Sure. Last one for me. And again, Ed Carpenter live here at Pagoda Plaza. Come out and say hi. We are doing our Carb Day show. And annually, Ed, so gracious with his time to make an appearance with us. Did I hear correctly? We just gave out the Butler hat a little bit earlier. I know you love your alma mater. Did I hear correctly? You had a professor maybe give you a poor grade on a dream and aspiration paper back in your early days?
5: Yeah, I did.
16: At Butler being a race car driver?
5: I think it was the worst grade I ever got there. Yeah, we had to. It was first semester, freshman year, like an intro to business class, and they gave us an assignment to write our 5-year success plan. And so obviously I wrote it all about racing and how school is my backup plan, and he gave me a D with the comment that it's nice to have dreams, but you need to be more realistic. I hit my plan in 4 years, and then he later tried to had me help get his daughter a job, and I wasn't very helpful. But that's my only negative butler experience. But yeah, it was a, you know, he had no clue where I was in my career, life, or opportunities. But it hit me wrong, because people should be there encouraging kids, not knocking them down. So, you know, he came from GM at one point, but I kind of realized at that point if he was a good employee, he wouldn't have been teaching. So didn't put much stock in him after that.
6: Well, James, I think he'll be on the outskirts of Victory Lane coming up on Sunday. Maybe Ed will go double bird at him here, and he can hold up.
5: It's a funny story, but back in the day. Hopefully he would laugh about it at this point, too.
6: The Slim Fast taste, excellent. Did I hear correctly? If you take out the S and the L, it says I'm fast.
5: You got it.
6: And is that your 20 car coming out?
5: I'm 33.
6: 33 car.
5: Yeah, that's the rallying cry, always. You got to be fast to win this thing.
6: Man, that thing tastes great. Ed Carpenter with us here live, Pagoda Plaza again, inside of Row 5. Lastly, again, keys today for you. It doesn't sound like anything too crazy, just from a practice standpoint.
5: Yeah, I mean, like I said before, we want to kind of validate a couple minor changes that we've been going back and forth.

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2: Biscuits and gravy? Oh, my God.
3: Nick, we can get this here at the track.
2: Man. Mark Dykton, how excellent is this? Oh, man. You gotta get out here. Mark, you want me to save you anything?
4: Yes,
2: you
4: don't need please. The Java
2: you
4: House,
2: don't need the Slim Fast.
3: So he don't need nothing.
4: These are fantastic.
3: Should we blackmail him and say, you know, you delete the audio, you can get one item?
2: Yeah.
3: Or how does that work?
2: Yeah, that's probably honestly the best way to
4: go. I've deleted it all right now, just trust me.
2: Thank you to Ed Carpenter for joining us here from Pagoda Plaza. James Boyd, 11-1 today, practice time. It is the final practice of the day. Again, we had Amber Hardwick on earlier, her weather update. We'll give you the race day update from Amber in a few minutes. Carb day update, sounds like we should be good, fingers crossed. Maybe a shower at the back end of the practice time, again, 11-1 today, but then a little bit more rain potentially this afternoon. So that is the carb day updates, and again, we'll get the race day forecast for you here in about 5 minutes. Let's go to the hoops last night, though. You were all over. The series is over in Madison Square Garden, and in game two, it looked like it was over.
3: Yeah, Jalen Brunson saw a different approach from him. He had a career high in the playoffs, 14 assists. Last night, 19 points, and I think a career high in points for Josh Hart. So they're up. They're in control of that series, and I just don't believe that much in the Cavaliers. But they're going home. Perhaps they can make it interesting, but I just think that game one loss, Kevin, was such a gut punch because it wasn't like you lost in a game winner. You blew a game, and I feel like now you have to make up for it. You had to win five, and they're not going to do that, in my opinion.
2: Western Conference Finals tonight. Couple of injury notes to keep an eye on. Jalen Williams, the hamstring injury for the Thunder forward there. Again, he has battled that really all season long, so that will be a big item to keep an eye on. The Spurs have got a couple of injuries. De'Aaron Fox continues to be on that injury list. He is questionable. And Dylan Harper, also questionable for tonight. So those are a couple key pieces. Spurs favored by 1.5. Here, series tied at 1, shifting to San Antonio tonight. That is an 8:30 tip. And James Boyd over at the Fieldhouse tonight. It is the 4-game homestand of the Indiana Fever coming to a close. We talked a lot about the Fever and the Caitlin Clark back situation yesterday, and a little bit of news from the league and from the Fever in regards to Caitlin Clark for tonight.
3: Yeah, the Fever got a little slap on the wrist, got a warning from the league for violating the injury report rules. As we laid out throughout the show this week, Caitlin was ruled out, kind of surprisingly, Wednesday, about 90 minutes before tip, and they did not really disclose that she had been dealing with the back issue, back injury, leading up to that absence. So she's probable on the injury report for tonight's game. I personally probably would expect her to play, and we'll see how things shake out, you know, in the future here in a couple of hours. And the Fever are going for their third straight win, KB.
2: Yeah, and again, after tonight, not a lot for the Fever coming up next week. They'll go out west for two. But, yeah, not a lot of action here for the Fever game-wise. And, of course, Caitlin Clark will be a part of the festivities here. Drivers to your cars coming up on Sunday. Other items of note, kind of a quiet day from a Major League Baseball standpoint there. Indianapolis Indians did lose in Toledo. They'll be back at home next week. And as we talked about with Ed just a few minutes ago, just the tragic news yesterday in the NASCAR world, the passing of Kyle Busch, 2-time winner here in the Brickyard 400. Obviously, Ed just shared with us, and we talked about in the opening hour, that Kyle very close to being one of these racers that has attempted the double. You know, again, I think the name Kyle Busch kind of speaks for itself in the racing community. Certainly a lover of all different types of genres, if you will, of driving there. So just a wild story, man. I mean, I know the clip was kind of going viral yesterday of, you know, his comments post-race, what was that, 5-6 days ago?
3: Yeah. Never know what's going to be your last one. And
2: just eerie, man. Eerie.
3: Yeah. Feeling for his family, his two young kids, and just an all-time great sports personality. I think beyond just the racing world, he was fiery, he was brash, but he was also a man of depth, I thought, as he got older in his life. So rest in peace, Rowdy.
2: Yeah, amen to that. All right, come on out, Pagoda Plaza, where we are out. It is the Carb Day Show. Hell, we got a bunch of giveaways. I mean, look at all this
3: stuff. I was going to say, yeah, we got donuts, we got cinnamon rolls.

0: hands.
1: Hey,
2: help yourself. We got some
1: We got some Slim Fast. We got a little bit of everything here on Carb Day. Doug Bowles going to join us in the 9 o'clock hour. I believe I saw Kurt Cavan's beautiful face somewhere around here. I think he's going to join us on the other side. We'll talk about tears. Successful burger bash last night for him and Kevin Lee. So we got plenty to get to. Come out and say, hey, the rain's not coming for several hours. This is the Fan Morning Show, the Hensley Legal Group Command Center. It happens. Hire Hensley and Mark Dykton. We had Amber Hardwick from Fox 59 Weather on earlier. She's a Speedway Spark Plug alum. She provided a little forecast preview for Sunday in the 110th running of the 500.
3: Dry time in the morning, increasing clouds. We will have rain chances rising by the early afternoon. It looks like the highest coverage is going to be after 2 o'clock, but we could have some showers moving in around 1 p.m. This is going to be widely scattered, so that means at times we could be dry at IMS, but we'll have some activity on the radar. I'm hoping and I'm thinking we'll get the race in. I think there'll be enough dry time to get the race in. However, I still anticipate that we could have some delays in the mix for the afternoon. It's going to be warm and humid. There is a chance for storms because of the humidity that's in place, and we'll have a high near 79 that afternoon. But hopefully most of the rain begins to move on out of here by the late afternoon into the first part of the evening, which is why I'm going to be optimistic. But we have a boundary that's going to be around, so we will have showers and storms around that afternoon.
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10: Oh, big thanks to Ed Carpenter for joining us here live, Pagoda Plaza, where we are at. It is Carb Day. It is Christmas to many, and the weather forecast looks like we'll get some, if not all, of practice in. Cars on the track coming up at 11 o'clock. I'm Kevin Bowen, James Boyd, live here. Thank you to Phelan and Cam, our on-site engineers, and our next guest. A man that, oh boy, I don't even want to guess what number 500 it is for him.
11: 40.
10: What do you think, James?
11: 40 employed.
10: 40 employed. What's the total? 45, 50?
11: 43 or 4.
10: 43 or 44 Indy 500s. You hear him every night here on our airwaves in the month of May. Trackside is a great, great listen. He is Kurt Cavan. How was the Burger Bash last night?
11: Nice. Raised nearly $50,000 for cancer research, and about, I don't know, a couple, 300-400 people.
10: Love that. Love that. And it is just outside of Gate 1, is that right?
11: We've moved around a little bit. Last night was at the USAC parking lot, which is on the roundabout, so you can see the speedway as a backdrop, and, you know, it was close, and drivers come. And we started that. I started that in 2008. In the rain in Plainfield, and we just a bunch of people talking about racing over some burgers and milkshakes, and it's grown to a fabulous event. We've probably raised, I don't know, this is like their 18th year. you know, probably an average of 30 to 40 grand a year times 18.
12: That's
11: you
12: awesome.
11: You do the math.
12: Yeah. Well, no, I'm not going to do it. Cause
13: I was going to say, carry the one. And...
11: Yeah.
12: I'm on Miller Lite number three, so the math is a little fuzzy at this point here, Kurt. I want to start, not that you're a big whatever gambling guy, but just the favorite that is Alex Palou. Like, if you look at the Vegas odds, Kurt, plus 250 to me is just a wild number. I can't recall the last time I've seen one driver in this great race at that number. When's the last time you think we've seen a favorite like him?
11: Well, it would have been one of those Scott Dixon years. There's been
12: probably
11: a lot
12: 2008,
11: of,
12: something like that.
11: A lot of those, well, even the years that he was on the pole and didn't, you know, he's dominating the race and can't finish it. You know, this is 3 hours of madness. You've got so many variables, weather, traffic, you know, tires, engines, just pit stops. You're going to have five pit stops at least. There's just too many variables to put all the odds on one driver. But if it's going to happen in that scenario, it's Alex Palou this year. I mean, he has won 11 of the last 23 IndyCar Series races. That's Tiger Woods type of stuff. Yeah. I mean, it's... You know, and he's going to get some boos because people are ready to see somebody else. But we're watching something here that I haven't seen since probably Alex Zanardi in the late 90s. And you got to go back from an Indy 500 standpoint to further back than that.
13: Kurt, I want to pivot to Alexander Rossi. We saw what happened Monday. He's going to be in a car today and Sunday. Your perspective on him still competing while he technically probably shouldn't be walking.
11: Well, I think the amazing thing was yesterday he comes in and he's on crutches, so not to put weight on that ankle, but he was wearing his racing boot. His hand looks like my hands. He didn't have any wrap on it. He had some kind of procedure on this middle finger on his left hand, and yet there was no evidence of it that you could see, at least from, you know, 10, 15 feet away. But that was a double whammy hit. I don't even think we can comprehend how big the first impact was with the turn two wall, and then he got hit a second time.
12: Same side of the car both times.
11: Same side of the car with a car that's compromised on the left side. It is a miracle. It just speaks to the safety elements that have been in place year after year after year. Guys like Steve Alvey and Terry Trammell continue to work, and the people around them continue to work on car safety. It's a miracle. There's just no other way to put it.
12: Again, that's the voice of Kurt Cavan, joins us each and every year here at Car Bay. And you hear him 7 o'clock nightly trackside tonight. Derek Schultz, is that correct?
11: That's
12: Derek
11: right.
12: Schultz coming up tonight on trackside. I wanted to go here, and James, I think, was kind of struck by this when I mentioned it to him earlier in the week. You go back 20-year anniversary of Sam Hornish Jr., but three American winners in the last 20 years. If you say a David Malukas, if you say a Connor Daly, you guys talked about it this week, there's not many times that this race has all of a sudden brought the first IndyCar win for someone being the Indy 500. Is that an overblown storyline? The sport needs an American winner, needs a new American winner?
11: Probably, because I think, you know, most of our athletes across the board, I mean, the NBA is a great example. I mean, the stars now just aren't American born. They're Luka Doncic, and, you know, you go through the list of great NBA players. So, this has become an international sweepstakes, is what it was originally called in the early days of the Indy 500. And I embrace that. We've just had all kinds of great personalities, the Elios, the Kanans, and it kind of goes on and on. I think if you learn to embrace these drivers or you get to know them, it doesn't really matter where they come from. In fact, that sometimes kind of helps their story.
12: Might be a dumb question, but if you added up people in this building and maybe the TV viewership, the second biggest country in regards to the Indy 500 is which country?
11: You mean in terms of influence or paying attention?
12: Paying attention. Interest, either bodies here and or people watching.
11: Well, obviously England's, that's a big one. So one of those countries, Brazil has had such a great influence.
12: My guess.
11: But I don't think the viewership from the Indy 500 standpoint is as big in Brazil. For a long time, it was on a cable station that a lot of people didn't get in their homes. So while they paid attention and they had great stars, Emerson Fittipaldi really kind of brought the interest here. You know, it has not had the media penetration that you might expect.
13: Kurt, I feel like throughout the week, we haven't probably hit on Pato as much as Rossi just because of the nature of Rossi's injuries, but he was affected as well. What is your perspective on what he has to perhaps overcome now? New car, not new car, but different car and getting into still have your best opportunity to go out there and try to win.
11: Well, experience wins this race more often than not, which is part of the reason why we don't see new winners who have or drivers who have never won an IndyCar race winning their first race here. That just doesn't happen very often. So experience matters. You know, Pato or Pello, for example, I get those two names. They have so many letters are the same, but Pello probably doesn't have the success that he has had in the last few years if he doesn't chase Elio Castroneves to the 2021 race. And Pato has been in those moments as well. So Pato is probably the most likely of the non-winners to bounce back and go get to victory lane. And I was thinking, we've long thought this Pato Award would be the most popular winner. Connor Daly's in that conversation. I think Alexander Rossi is in it as well. It would be the most popular winners if they won on Sunday.
12: So you have a single car tier one.
11: Well, because Tiger Woods is in this field.
12: Yeah. I'm not disagreeing by any means. Okay, tier two then is who and how many cars?
11: Well, it's David Malukas. It should have been Joseph Newgarden in tier one, but he starts deep in the field. He can get there. Last year, he goes from 32nd all the way up to sixth.
12: He got there quick last year.
11: But, you know, it took him 100 laps to get there. So, you know, you just don't know. The road is bumpy between, you know, lap one and lap 100 and wherever you get to the front. So that's a tough ask. And there's a reason why only four drivers have ever won from that far back or further. Just because it's treacherous, and you're going to have to pass a lot of cars. Passing is difficult, and all the, Long's Donuts. Where have I been?
14: Come on, Kurt.
11: I'll get one on the exit.
14: We got Slim Fast, Long's Donuts, Jabba House. I've been eating biscuits and gravy. I got Miller Lite too.
11: So let me. I don't know where you're going with your next question, but let me take you to where Graham Rahal was yesterday, and Graham said, you know, we do this every year. This is the 110th running. We do this carb day. All these things are part of our tradition and all our ritual. But take this like your wedding. You did all that planning for your wedding. You rushed through it. How much can you remember about your wedding? Well, slow down. Enjoy today. Enjoy the weekend. When you see the sights and sounds, appreciate what we've got. You know, this is an event no one else in the Kentucky Derby is probably the only thing that comes to mind that's kind of similar history and tradition and so forth. Stop what you're doing today as you're going through the grounds or through the weekend as you're listening to all the shows about the Indy 500 and so forth and the race itself and appreciate what we've got and just know that you know, it'll be 365 days before we get to do it again.
12: Yeah, I think that's super well said. Again, Kurt Cavan live here at Pagoda Plaza. It is carb day. Come out, say hi. And it is one of our favorite days of the year. I did want to ask you this. We were chatting a little bit in the break, and obviously the tragic news yesterday in the racing world, the sudden passing of Kyle Busch. You know, we see the one-off storyline. Obviously, we saw with Kyle Larson, you know, or I should say the double storyline. Each of the last 2 years, you know, you go to Kyle's brother, Kurt, obviously a little over a decade ago. What's the one that you think has been nearest to the finish line that didn't happen that would maybe intrigue some fans? I mean, I think Kyle was pretty close. Ed Carpenter just mentioned it to us about 20 minutes ago. But any others? You know, and I guess I'm talking more and got to the F1 NASCAR, Alonso, Larson, kind of in those categories.
11: Yeah, Kyle's probably number one. For a long time, I would have said Jimmy Johnson because Jimmy wanted to do it. He kind of was close and then not, and then it worked out that he got to spend a couple years in the NTT IndyCar Series. But, you know, Kyle Larson will do it. I mean, there's a few others in the future, but it's a tough thing to do. And, you know, it's going to be tough for Catherine Legg to go down there and try to compete. It's going to be difficult for somebody to come here. Kyle Larson's as good of all-around driver as there's ever been. And you know, he would even admit it was a difficult, you know, task trying to compete here.
12: Yeah,
11: these guys are good. I mean, there are probably 25 drivers that have a legitimate chance to sit in one of the first three finishing positions. We were just talking about this a little bit ago. There were not that many years ago when there's seven cars on the lead lap, and last year I think there were 19. And it just,
13: wow,
11: this field has gotten so close, partly because the equipment hasn't changed, but the talent level, I mean, everybody here deserves to be here, and that wasn't always the case.
12: Well, I say it to James, you take the aerial shot right here at the start-finish line on lap 200, and you go down just a couple hundred feet, you're getting six or seven cars in that shot.
11: It's a camera shot, and you know, we often would say, who's in the camera shot? Well, watch some of Rick Mears' wins or A.J. Foyt's wins, right, and there's no one in the front straightaway. and nothing against those guys, because obviously they're legends for a reason, but this field is so much deeper, which is why the whole process of putting odds so heavily on Alex Palou is almost ridiculous, given how deep the field is.
13: Kurt, you talked real quick about, you know, just how people evolve in this race, and how have you seen that from Elio and still the driver five?
11: Yeah, he can still win this race. I don't think he does, but it's still something that can be accomplished. And he's the one that I was thinking about relative to what Graham was saying about enjoy the day. Enjoy what Elio has brought. This is 26 years. It's half of his life has been spent around this racetrack, and we won't see. This is an incredible era in our sport. This is the second most experienced field in the history of the event. You add up all the starts, you look at guys like Elio, Sato, Ed Carpenter, Scott Dixon, and so forth, and it's just Graham Rahal, and it's such part of the fabric over the last 20 years is in this field, and you know, some of those guys aren't going to be around to compete very much longer. Ryan Hutter-Reay would be another one.
12: Well, I think a fun storyline, too, we talk so much about, and James, you brought it up earlier, we had Marshall Pruitt on earlier this week, those great white sharks making their way through the field.
13: Yeah.
12: I think in rows 5, 6, 7, and 8, you have a past champion. And I want to say 8, you have 2, right? I think that's Newgarden and Hutter-Reay.
11: You better watch
12: both.
11: You better keep your eye. If you're driving in the lead, you better look in your mirror for Joseph, because he will be coming. The question is, can he get there? And if he does, Katie bar the door. So,
12: hey, shout out to Kurt. Shout out to Kurt's 6-month-old granddaughter, Lucy, making an appearance on the Burger Bash last night. Can Lucy and Nellie be best friends one day?
11: Yep.
12: You good at that? 6-month-old girls, come on.
11: I think if you hear Kevin Lee speaking last night, there's a spot where Lucy interjected because she had the mic. It was a great moment.
13: Well, she's always running the show.
12: Hey, the next Catherine Legg, right?
13: There you go.
12: Right. Kurt, we always enjoy our convos here on Carb Day. I know you're a super busy man this month. Congrats on everything, and thanks for another great trackside and the Burger Bash and raising money.
11: Yep, thanks a lot.
12: That is Kurt Cavan right there. Again, one final time, trackside. You'll hear it tonight. Coming up 7 o'clock, him and Derek Schultz. The Hensley Legal Group Command Center. It happens. Hire Hensley. Come out, say hey. We are live here. Pagoda Plaza will give away some Butler basketball tickets, couple hats as well in the 9 o'clock hour. Kevin Bowen and James Boyd live here from Carb.
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32: Here he comes, the National Guard machine with J.R. Hildebrand down along the white line. He is sputtering slow and he hits the wall. He hits the wall coming out of four. Will he have enough to cross the yard of bricks?
33: Here comes
32: Here comes J.R. Hildebrand. He will cross in front of the flag stand with the checkered flag waving, the right side of the car destroyed. He finishes the race with the damaged race car. Who will win? Who is the winner?
1: Weldon.
32: Of the
1: Dan Weldon.
32: Weldon. Dan Weldon has won the race as Weldon gets past J.R. Hildebrand as Hildebrand hits the wall coming off of turn number four.
12: 15 years ago, that was certainly one of the more iconic finishes in this great race's history. We are live here, Pagoda Plaza. It is Carb Day.
2: Yes, sir.
12: The action's starting to pick up. We'll pass the torch to JMV and Hammer and Nigel. I don't know whose idea it was.
2: Are we passing it or are they dropping the baton?
12: I'm trying to set a Usain Bolt type pace here, but I don't know if that baton will be handed off seamlessly. How about this hot dog costume right here, JMV?
2: I know. It looks like we got some hot dog love right there.
12: I was going to say, hey, all love for wieners out there. There's no questioning that. We're passing out some beers, passing out some, we got some Butler gear that we're giving out as well. 9 o'clock hour. Upcoming here. I see the beautiful Elio Castroneves garb here. Reminds me of 2021. And when we chatted with Mike Shank earlier this week, James Boyd, I would say that was one confident owner in Elio's realistic chances in the drive for five, given his best qualifying position since he won in 2021.
2: There you go. And as we talked about earlier with Ed Carpenter, the experience. He's seen a lot in this race, so nothing will surprise the man who's won this thing four times, and Drive for Five continues on Sunday.
12: Yeah, so again, we just talked about Kurt Cavan, row 5, 6, 7, and 8, all past champions there. Elio is in row 5. He's with Ed Carpenter there in row 5. And, you know, I'm trying to kind of remove myself from, like, Mike Shank as an owner is filled with energy and, you know, optimism and all of that, but, like, he legitimately sounded, you know, again, realistically confident, and this kind of.
2: But he gave good perspective, though.
12: Sure. And this kind of transitions here to our conversation a little bit earlier in the week about Connor Daly. You know what the Connor Daly story for now, I guess it's a decade plus here, has been more of the feel good nature. Oh yeah, he's going to get up there, but is the staying power going to be there for 200 laps, 500 miles? Probably not. I'll speak for myself. I don't say that this year. This year, it's like, legitimately, you start making a draft, you start making tiers, you're putting Connor Daly right up there at the top. I would say it's fair to say the most realistic chance Connor Daly has ever had to win this race, and I would say since Elio won in 21, the most realistic chance that Elio has had to win this race.
2: But as you mentioned, there's that one guy on a tier by himself, Alex Palou, and it does feel a bit Tiger-esque. Are you chasing him, or is he kind of setting the pace for the field and a guy who won the pole and has certainly put himself in position to go back-to-back, which would clearly put him on another tier with those who have gone back-to-back here in this esteemed race?
12: The great Ryan Marine walking up to the media center there. He'll be in turn four. You'll hear his voice coming up on Sunday, replacing who is the great Chris Denaro. We appreciate Ryan joining the show yesterday, and they'll do some practice laps affiliated, obviously, with this final practice.
2: Yeah, the track is going to be hot here in a few minutes.
12: Yeah, coming up 11 o'clock. That is when cars will get onto the track here. Again, 11-1, final practice of the week, and obviously major day for Alexander Rossi for Pato Award. We should probably mention Connor Daly did talk about on Monday that he had a little bit of debris kind of caught up in that Rossi incident. So where is Connor Daly at? Is this a Santino Ferrucci fan right here? Is that car number 14 right there? Can you turn around? Can I see that sweatshirt again? Give me a little turnaround on that. Look at that.
2: That thing is sweet.
12: Boy Racing, baby.
2: That's pretty sweet right there.
12: Look at that. Would people like a Santino Ferrucci win on Sunday? How about that? Santino Ferrucci right there in the middle of row 2. 9 o'clock hour coming up live, Pagoda Plaza, where we are at. Plenty of fans in the building here. It ain't going to rain. If it rains, this hot dog right here will absorb it all. That meat will absorb all the rain here. We'll be good right here. Are you driving one of the wieners? That looks like an official jacket. That thing is beautiful. That's half jockey, half pit crew, is it not, James?
2: I mean, it looks pretty good. Looks legit. We need to know the lines for the betting when it comes to the wiener race.
12: Well, and I was a little busy. I didn't get a chance to watch it last year. Are there pit stops? Are they changing out like parts of your meat
2: the
12: race?
2: Who knows? All I know is you don't want to be the short end of the stick when it comes to the meat.
12: How about this, lady? Carb day all day. I love that shirt, ma'am. Welcome. It is carb day. It's Christmas for a lot of people. Come over to Pagoda Plaza. Say hi. Raise a beer. Raise a drink. Cheers, everybody. Carb day. We'll be back. One more hour. Fan Morning Show.
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0: Fan Morning Show with Kevin Bowen and James Boyd.
1: How about that? Shout out to Gary, a neighbor of my mom and dad's up there. It is carb day. Gary, thanks for stopping by and saying, hey, James Boyd, he said he listens every morning.
2: Takes I appreciate
1: a mile
2: that.
1: Walk every morning and listens. How about that?
2: I need to get pops on a mile walk in the morning.
1: Well, I'm not going to judge Mr. Boyd like that.
2: I'm definitely judging him.
1: We are live here at Pagoda Plaza where we are at. This guy right here in the Colts, you need a Butler hat. Can you catch this?
2: Oh, that's an athlete right there, man. Baby. You might need him on Sundays.
1: Tell you what, if Butler shoots a basketball like this man can catch Butler hats right there, they might be a Final Four team coming up this year. 9 o'clock hour here. Come by and say hey. It is Pagoda Plaza where we are at. It is carb day. And James Boyd, is this one of my former students next to me right now?
2: Is that a moment of pride or I'm getting OLD?
1: I'm nervous Zion Brown's judging me for drinking a beer.
3: How many have you knocked down today?
2: Don't ask that question.
1: I think we're on pit stop 3 or 4.
3: Well, yesterday in the media center, they gave us some special bourbon and I was like, I had like 2 to 3 more stories to write, but I was like, you guys know Aaron, my editor Aaron Ferguson, yes. And he was like, have at it. So hey, I got just a little bit, not
2: okay,
3: crazy.
2: Okay.
3: So I can respect the Miller Lite drinking that's going on over
2: the
3: here.
2: The man cracked his first beer, Zion, at 7. I can't even say 7:01. It was 7:01 after 7.
1: Yeah. Well, it's just the proper acoustics to start a day like today.
2: Now, agreed.
1: You are a Ben Davis product, so you
2: are. The Giants.
1: You hail here from the West Side. You are now the motorsports writer for what? 6 months now? A year now? How long?
3: Four months.
1: 4 months?
3: Yes.
1: For the Indianapolis Star, what has been the biggest shock of covering your first kind of full Indy 500?
3: So I don't know if anything about here has been the biggest shock. I think the shock came. Everything that came before May, just figuring out how many people I had to meet from all these different avenues. And then I've been here before, of course, plenty of times. So I know this place. But you go to these places, these like street courses and road courses that aren't an oval.
1: Sure. Yeah.
3: They get very confusing to move around at. Like here, if you get lost, you say, hey, am I by turn 2 right now? Okay. How do I get back to turn 4 or wherever you need to be? Because it's an oval.
2: Right.
3: On a street, it's like getting lost on an actual street. You're like, I don't know where I'm at right now.
1: St. Pete and Long Beach, slightly
3: exactly,
1: different.
3: Exactly.
1: Than it is here. Again, coming up, you guys got your big section coming up this weekend here. I know you did something on women in motorsports. It is a reminder to me, like we've talked about the weather. We'll get in a weather update for race day from Amber Hardwick here in a little bit. You know, when we talk about Mother Nature for Sunday, I mean, Catherine Legg doesn't have a lot of wiggle room.
3: She does not at all.
1: And our last interruption, I believe, in a race was 2007 when Dario Franchitti won. Obviously, we've had starts pushed back.
3: Yeah.
1: But I kind of forget, and James, maybe when we had Catherine on last week, she answered this. But do we know how much time she has? Like, are we talking half hour? Are we talking? She doesn't have a lot of wiggle room, I guess.
3: So that flight to Charlotte is what? A little over an hour, I believe, and their green flag is supposed to be at 6, but it seems like they are supposed to get worse weather than we are here.
1: Oh, really?
3: So okay. I don't know when that race is starting or if it will start on Sunday. Or
1: so
3: if
1: we want the rain to go there to push it back for Catherine Legg.
3: I guess. So basically, she'd probably have to be out of here, let's say, 4:30 to the Indy. I would say to get to the Indy airport and then to get to Charlotte from there. So
1: she golf carts it over to the golf course, helicopters it to Indianapolis International.
3: I mean, I've talked to her a little bit. I don't know exactly how her bang, bang, bang goes, but I remember I was here with Kyle Larson 2 years ago. Yeah. I remember literally right outside, like he walked out of pit lane. He got in a red van, the red van, like you said, out to the golf course, to a helicopter, to the airport, to his private jet or whatever. So I'd assume it's a similar procedure for Catherine. I know she's been in contact with Kyle Larson quite a bit about how to do this. So I think it's going to be something similar. But I don't know when our race is starting. I hope it is that 12:45 green flag like it's supposed to be. And I don't know when their race is starting in Charlotte.
2: So, Zion, it's always a newsy week this week leading up to the Indy 500. But this week in particular, Alexander Rossi Monday, find out more updates throughout the week. What is your reaction to this man driving on Sunday when he's not supposed to be walking for a couple more weeks or whatever it is?
3: I'm not surprised at all. Like, it is the biggest race of the year. And I've had conversations this week, and I say, hey, maybe if this was another race, he probably does sit out. I wish I got the chance to ask him yesterday, like, do you know if you plan to do Detroit? Like, I don't even know if he's planning to do next week. I'd assume he is, but I don't know. But you would have to literally not be cleared to not do this race. I think if you ask all 33 drivers, they would say that. They would say, look, if I can get in the car, I will.
2: So, Zion, real quick, one of the questions I had then to piggyback off that idea is this similar to how Tyrese went out there game seven and was like, yo, this might be my only shot to do this? Not that this is a yearly event, but is it that same family of thought where, you know what, this is, I might not get this opportunity again. I don't want to take it for granted. I'm going to go out here and do what I got to do.
3: I think it is similar in a way. You hope that.
2: I don't want to. Yeah.
3: Right, exactly. Because what happened to Tyrese was, I guess, maybe more likely to happen. You would hope that Alex doesn't crash this weekend at all.
2: Exactly.
3: But I think it is similar. And with this guy, Alex Rossi, he's 10 years removed from that incredible win as a rookie. And he's in his best starting position ever, right? Like, to come off the high of Sunday evening finishing second, and he'll be able to start second in this race, if he wouldn't be able to even get out there the next Sunday, that would be so disappointing, right? So I think he's looking at it like, look, I'm starting on the front row. Like, I have to be out there. And so I don't think there was any world where if IndyCar cleared him, he wasn't going to be in that car.
1: That is the voice of Zion Brown. He is the motorsports writer for the Indy Star, the Ben Davis product. He is with us here live, Pagoda Plaza, where we are at. Come by, say hey. It is carb day, and I know it's not going to rain for quite a while. I can guarantee you on that. Hopefully there's nothing legality. Though.
2: I was going to say, let's find some wood to knock on.
1: They're going to hold my feet to here. Zion, you mentioned row one. We talk about Alex Palou, biggest favorite in X amount of years. We just talked about Alexander Rossi endlessly. James, we've probably spent 3 minutes on David Malukas. All week long.
2: Is he any good?
1: He is the outside of row one. He is with, I guess, arguably the best team, certainly probably the most accomplished
2: for
1: team
2: sure.
1: If you go over the years in Team Penske. He's a young American that finished, what, third last year, second last year, maybe after the penalties?
3: Yeah, third on track and second in the official results.
1: Like, we don't, and again, my hand is raised, Zion, like, we don't talk about him enough. What can you share with our audience about the David Malukas story and potentially a young American being in victory lane coming up on Sunday?
3: It would be a great story. This is a guy that has not won an IndyCar race yet. He's had a couple of close calls this year, including at the GP just a few weeks ago, but he has not actually been in victory lane yet in his career. And you go back to 2 years ago, he was supposed to get his first big shot of his career with Arrow McLaren, gets in a mountain biking accident, can't go, and they eventually ended up dropping him from their roster just because he couldn't get into the car. To get to that, to being in Foyt last year, like you said, finishing second essentially in the race, so now he's in this Team Penske car, which he loves driving this car, right? He grew up watching Will Power drive that number 12 car, and he feels like it is a dream for him right now. This whole season has been a dream for him. He's been their most consistent driver between him, Joseph Newgarden, and Scott McLaughlin all year long, but he has once again not been in victory lane yet, but he will have a great chance to do so. We know, like you said, Team Penske is so great here, and I think he will have that opportunity, and if he does, I think a lot of IndyCar fans know how great of a personality David Malukas is, but I think on a national scale,
1: right,
3: if he does win on Sunday, that would really wake it up, and he would kind of instantly shoot up the chart as one of the more famous and popular IndyCar drivers.
2: Zion, you mentioned Scott McLaughlin. We know what happened last year. What have you learned about the perspective he's gained from that experience, which I think he referenced as one of the worst moments of his life?
3: I think he said it was the worst moment of his life. And yeah, it has been a journey for him. Like, we all saw it on his face and his reaction last year. And he's just trying to put that behind him. Whether or not he's done it, we won't see until Sunday, right? He's had multiple other crashes throughout this year, too. So it's not like this is a guy that has completely, you know, put himself behind what happened last year. But he is somebody who can win this race. And you look at it, he's in year six now with Team Penske. This is a team that since 2001, basically, every driver except one on their roster has won the Indy 500. Everybody who's come and gone has won except for one guy.
1: That's crazy.
3: So Scott McLaughlin, you look at him in now year six, it was the same situation just a few years ago with Joseph Newgarden, and you say, okay, is it coming? And if so, is it this year? So I wouldn't be surprised to see him win this race, but he's got to stay out of trouble and he's got to be smart throughout the day.
1: That is Zion Brown. He's with us here again, motorsports writer for the Indianapolis Star. If you're not following him already, you need to. He is a great follower, a great reporter. The dumbest thing that I ever said to you in 8 weeks of class in Franklin Hall. I still remember where you
2: don't
1: sat.
2: Don't act like you don't know. I'm sure it's some lessons in there.
1: I can picture the classroom. There you are. You walked in. You're kind of you took that class as like maybe a sophomore?
3: I was a freshman,
1: Were you a freshman?
3: Oh my gosh.
1: And I was like, dude, this dude has got it. You sat in that second seat right there on the left. I can see exactly where you were sitting.
3: So you're asking me the dumbest thing you said?
1: I said a lot of dumb stuff.
3: That's the thing. It was just, what, 5 years ago, 4 years
2: it's
3: ago?
2: It's a lot of stuff to go through. I know, exactly. Zion. Yeah.
3: No, I'm kidding. I don't know. I can't remember like a dumb thing necessarily that you said. And I know I'm not here to gas you up,
4: hey,
3: but I will say unironically, I hear KB's voice in my head all the time saying, use your credential.
4: Bring him over.
3: As far as the access you get from having one of these little things, it matters. Use your credential. And so for me, I try to go by that and get into places that fans may want to hear from and see from. Whether it's a bad thing, a good thing, or somewhere in the middle. So I remember that lesson the most from Kevin Bowen, right?
4: Is that real hair? Oh, my gosh. Is that We Grow Hair Indy? That looks awesome.
2: I was going to say, it's real feet, too.
4: Wow.
3: Oh, yeah, I didn't even see the shoes.
4: Man. Cheers, brother.
3: I love Carb Day.
1: Boy, the stuff you see on Carb Day. What do you think? Over under 37 people conceived on Carb Day.
2: Oh, my. Oh, what a question.
3: Yeah,
2: I was going to say, I'm going up.
4: This man's cranking me up.
2: I mean, I feel like that correlates with the amount of beer that you have in you intake. So, yeah, it's got to be taking
4: this
2: the
4: man's
2: over.
4: Man's cranking me over here.
2: Rocking the Caitlin Clark jersey. We got some Fever fans in the house. Heading to the game tonight.
4: Might be heading straight to Cambridge.
2: Hey, see, that's a good day right there. Carb Day.
4: I got a little Fever Valkyries action. 7:30 yeah. Valkyries beat
3: got the
4: Liberty
3: Kelsey
4: last
3: jersey
4: night.
3: Here, too.
2: Yeah. Got the Halliburton nice. Ones. And they're full indie. This is love right here.
1: All right, Zion Brown, let's end with this. It is Carb Day. It is a tradition unlike any other. It's Merry Christmas to a lot of people out here. But on the track, is the storyline simply what Alexander Rossi and Pato O'Ward look like today in a backup car? Is that the storyline?
3: Yeah, I think those two are the main two. Outside of that, I would say all three Andretti cars, they just struggled in their qualifying trim. And once they
4: in the Fast 12, right?
3: Yep. Once they put that qualifying boost on last Friday going into the weekend, they just did not look right. So now today, I think they want to just really nail down their race trim and see if any of those three drivers will have a chance to move up and really compete for the victory. But I'm certainly watching, like you said, Rossi and Pato O'Ward. Just how do their cars look? And, of course, Rossi, how does he look in the car? I think that's the thing to watch today and to really pay attention to. Pato seems kind of confident in his car. It was actually the car he used for most of last year, and he won a couple races in it. So he seems confident in it. And Alexander Rossi's car is a car that he tested here at the Speedway in October. So both of them have used this car at some point in the last year. It's not like they are just, you know, these cars have never been used for these drivers. And so I'm curious to see if either one of them maybe even looks better in these backup cars than they did in the other ones.
1: We never got a last one. We never got official word. Honestly, I probably should ask Ed Carpenter when we had him on an hour ago on who would have replaced Alexander Rossi.
3: Yeah.
1: We did not get that.
3: No, we did not.
1: Is the thought Callum Ilott? Devlin DeFrancesco, Linus Lundqvist, like some of these guys that have raced in the 500 in recent years?
3: So, yeah, you look at Callum Ilott and Linus are here, or they have been here. I can't say if they're here today, but
2: right,
3: they've been here all month. Callum Ilott, I was told by a source, he would have to still get that approval from Prima, who he is still contracted by. And I'm not sure if he would have gotten that or not. I'm not saying he wouldn't have, but he would have to have gotten that approval to break his contract. And then Linus, like you said, he should have been good to go. I don't think he would have had to do a refresher test. So I think those are probably the two main options. They have a reserve driver at ECR, Hunter McAray, but he's never driven an Indy car on an oval, so I don't think he would have been in the picture. So yeah, those two you mentioned probably would have been the most likely to do so. And then there was like a long shot, like maybe Marco Andretti, but I don't know if that would have been realistic or not.
1: Zion Brown. Thank you, brother.
2: Best
1: appreciate
2: in the biz,
1: it.
2: Baby.
1: Appreciate
2: Let's go.
1: It.
2: You hear that energy from him?
1: Very smart hire
2: Let's
1: from
2: go.
1: IndyStar here. Again, the motorsports writer for the Indianapolis Star.
2: I taught him nothing, and you certainly taught him nothing.
1: That's an understatement. I taught him on Carb Day to drink three beers here before we round out the show. Thank you to Zion Brown for joining us here. We are live Pagoda Plaza where we are. We had Amber Hardwick from Fox 59 Weather on earlier today. She mentioned with us, Mark, I think, is going to play the snippet from race day, what the weather forecast looks like for that. As far as Carb Day is concerned, she felt, I would say, fairly confident that we could get a good amount of practice time in today, but potentially we would have a shower a little bit later in the day. Cheers, brother. Thank you. Oh, my gosh. A little tall boy action?
5: Yes, sir.
1: Look at that. Thank you to Matt right there. A little light tall boy has never hurt anybody on Carb Day. But again, we'll get the race day update coming from her here in a few minutes. Mark, before that, let's check it down.
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1: All right, Bet365 early payout, you win.

0: which one will the Pacers hate more, the Thunder in the finals or the Knicks in the finals?
1: Oh, gosh, yeah.
0: I know. We can't have anything good this year, it seems like, basketball-wise.
2: That might be rooting for something to hit one of those arenas, if I'm if I'm allowed to say that out loud. Western Conference Finals, Game 3. We now shift to San Antonio. The Spurs are a slight favorite tonight in Game 3. Now, injuries, unfortunately, are a big storyline. Jalen Williams potentially aggravated that hamstring injury. What is his status now, I think, for tonight and the rest of that series? And then with the Spurs, we've yet to see De'Aaron Fox. And again, the Spurs have turned it over 21 times in each of these first two games. De'Aaron Fox still questionable. And you talk ball handlers, Dylan Harper is another one of their ball handlers, and he is questionable. So those are big, big storylines for tonight. Again, 1-1 that series, and it shifts to San Antonio for Game 3. We just saw our Kelsey Mitchell, Caitlin Clark duo in front of us here. Those would be the jerseys, not the actual humans. But they will be in action tonight, or at least Caitlin Clark will be in action, right? Probable?
0: That is the idea. Now, I did get word yesterday from the league that the Fever got a little slap on the wrist for not being forthcoming with the injury report heading into Wednesday's game involving Caitlin. So everything is above board now. And at this point, with all the talk about the Fever, they're going for their third straight win and trying to continue to stack sort of, you know, some of the chemistry they've had. I'm a little distracted here. What we got going on?
2: How about this? James, you just got passed a XXX root beer.
0: Pure cane sugar. Pure cane? You care to fill me in on what that means? And I didn't even know how to use this thing.
2: You know, here I am passing out some donuts. Would this little girl like some tickets to some Butler basketball games? How about that? Come on up here.
3: Your name? Layla, there you go.
0: Shout out Layla.
2: Layla right there. She's heading to the little Butler Indiana State basketball game coming up this year. And did I get win? They were at Tales of the Track as well? Look at that. We got some diehard racing fans. Layla might be the next Catherine Legg one of these days right here.
0: Let's go.
4: Santa Claus handing out all kinds of goodies today.
2: Well, Mark, certainly the belly's starting to look like that. So there's been a lot here put in this system of mine. We'll see what it looks like when the troughs call my name here in a few minutes. But again, Fever Valkyries tonight. Fever are a favorite. And James, the Valkyries kind of had the I don't know if they had the Fever's number last year, but they were a lot better expansion team, I guess, than I would have thought.
0: Yeah, they were actually the rare good expansion team, and they're better this year, I would imagine. So it should be a good one over at Gamebridge tonight. And again, we'll have all the updates coming for you later on today, at least me via The Athletic, and we'll update you if anything changes as far as Caitlin Clark's status. But as of right now, she is probable to play tonight to return from her back injury that kept her out Wednesday.
2: And again, warning you mentioned earlier from the WNBA?
0: Yes, they did not get fined for basically not being truthful with the injury report a few nights ago. So hopefully all that stuff is in the rear view. And ultimately, Kevin, what we were talking about earlier throughout this week, you want to be honest with the fans. If she's not going to play, let people, at least there's a possibility she won't play, alert the fan, let them know well before, you know, they're opening the doors and walking in.
2: Yeah, I think that is well, well said. Quiet day, Major League Baseball yesterday. Indianapolis Indians did lose in Toledo. They will be back home coming up next week. And we've mentioned it throughout the show, but just tragic news in the racing world yesterday. Rest in peace to Kyle Busch. Just the suddenness of that story is just wild.
0: Yeah, man.
2: You know, his passing leaves his wife, Samantha, his son, his daughter, certainly has spent plenty of time in Victory Lane at this great race course, two times the Brickyard 400. As we've talked with various guests throughout the show, James, you know, there was a real possibility a few years ago that he was going to be a double attempter, like his brother was in 2014. Ed Carpenter brought that up, said they were very close to getting that M&M livery into, you know, what Catherine Legg's going to attempt coming up on Sunday. It's just awful news in the racing world. 41 years old, Kyle Busch.
0: Yeah, I mean, he just won a race last week. And in his post-race interview, he was talking about how he's so emotional about winning because you never know what's going to be your last one, and how eerie and clairvoyant those words ring today. So, again, rest in peace to Rowdy, and just prayers to all of those who love them and are affected by this loss, much greater than perhaps even some of the fans are, just his personal loved ones.
2: Again, 11-1 today, cars on track. I'm starting to get the beer burps.
0: Nothing wrong with that. I mean, you got to, you know, what they say, Pentecost be the boss.
2: Mark, is there a button here I can press for the beer burps? Do you know?
4: No, let it rip. You only got like 35 minutes left.
2: Okay, just let it rip. Okay.
0: I think so.
2: All right, thank you.
0: People would understand.

0: last card day.
1: It sounds like Jim Harbaugh back in the 95.
2: Do you remember who were handing the ball off to?
0: Look, we got a beer raised up right now. People raising their beers. Right. You're not being judged. You are loved.
1: Yeah, we are handing
0: you
1: the ball.
0: You are among family.
1: What's in that juice? What is it? Margarita? Look at that. A margarita on carb day. Not something you typically hear. On tap. Wow.
0: On tap. You see that?
1: Dear Lord.
0: And you're talking about beer burps. Come on, man.
1: Yeah, I was going to say, if I go 1v1 against him, I know who's going to be the loser. It's going to be this guy right here. We are live. Carb Day is where we are at. Kevin Bowen, James Boyd, Pagoda Plaza. Gates are open. Fans are filling in. It ain't going to rain. It ain't going to rain for quite a while, at least. That's what I can tell you here. Cars on the track in about 90 minutes. We've got you till 10 o'clock. JMV and Hammer and Nigel. Take the baton from us at 10.
0: Let's go. Thank you
1: for closing out your week with us. Merry Christmas from Carb Day.
3: Dry time in the morning, increasing clouds. We will have rain chances rising by the early afternoon. It looks like the highest coverage is going to be after 2 o'clock, but we could have some showers moving in around 1 p.m. This is going to be widely scattered, so that means at times we could be dry at IMS, but we'll have some activity on the radar. I'm hoping and I'm thinking we'll get the race in. I think there'll be enough dry time to get the race in. However, I still anticipate that we could have some delays in the mix for the afternoon. It's going to be warm and humid. There is a chance for storms because of the humidity that's in place, and we'll have a high near 79 that afternoon. But hopefully most of the rain begins to move on out of here by the late afternoon into the first part of the evening, which is why I'm going to be optimistic, but we have a boundary that's going to be around, so we will have showers and storms.
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21: They call him the Iceman, but today at the Indianapolis Motor Speedway, he is red hot, and he is the winner of the 92nd Indianapolis 500-mile race. Scott Dixon from New Zealand drives Target Chip Ganassi Racing into victory lane.
22: He's going the distance.
23: Live here, we are in Pagoda Plaza. It is Carb Day, one of our favorite days
24: Let's
23: of the
24: go.
23: Year. Thank you, everybody, for coming out. JMV's in the house. He'll get you covered from 10 to noon. Him, Hammer, and Nigel. Not sure who the hell signed off on that one there, but nonetheless, it'll be entertaining from 10 to 12. So we'll be local all day long. We'll got you covered all the way up through 6 o'clock. Thank you to Ed Carpenter for stopping by earlier. James, Doug Bowles on this very stage in about 10 minutes. So the president of the Speedway, hell, he should probably be president of a lot of things. Doug Bowles is going to join us here live on site in about 10 minutes.
24: Yeah, I told you I saw him this morning at about 6:35. Moving and grooving, got to be the busiest man at IMS. The countdown clock that he's had in his office for months, it comes to an end pretty soon here with the 110th running of the Indianapolis 500.
23: You know, Mark, it's funny. Mark replayed the 2008 win from Scott Dixon right there to lead us back into this. And I think by all accounts, people would call Scott Dixon one of the greatest IndyCar drivers, really, of all time. But, you know, James.
24: So what you're saying is he's the real Iceman. I know Drake is calling himself the Iceman now. Real Iceman, Scott Dixon.
23: Yeah.
24: I
23: could see Drake, you know, he probably has five different, you know, shirts he's going to wear on Sunday, depending who wins. But, you know, we get this in sports times where, you know, you feel like one of these players, coaches, drivers, in this case, they're great, but is the resume also backing up that greatness? You know, does the math check out? And to some, they might say Scott Dixon needs one more of these. You know, he's got one, which not a lot, you know, do even have one. But still, is there one more on that resume that to truly, you know, if you want to Mount Rushmore it, you know, not to get into that discussion, but, you know, I do think that's a storyline that maybe we haven't spoken too much about here. Row 4 coming up on Sunday for the PNC Bank number 9 car, Scott Dixon.
24: Yeah, I think you bring up an interesting perspective. I talked about this with Matt Painter at Purdue, and obviously is a little different with racing and basketball, and one guy's won a 500, one guy's still chasing that first national championship. But the point is, you're almost like a victim of your own success, because when you're so good, we all want more from you. And so that's how I feel about Scott Dixon, because he's great. He's great at this and has a chance, certainly, to be great again come Sunday.
23: We had Ed Carpenter on earlier. We got some Butler hats. Speaking of Ed Carpenter, anybody want a little Butler Dogs hat here? A little checkered action here? Look at that. Right here. I was actually throwing it to her, but yeah, you got it here? Yeah, hey, orange shorts. Where's he at here?
24: Oh, he actually gave it
23: come
24: back.
23: Come here, orange shorts. Come on back. Can I trade you hat for Butler tickets?
24: Oh, he's hesitating.
23: Butler basketball ticket. Look at that. He looked back. He looked back for confirmation, and then he was good. I was trying to throw it to this lady. Right here. There you go. This kid right here, he wants it back.
24: I think so.
23: There you go. There we go. That's all I got here. Some little Butler basketball tickets here, some hats as well.
24: Some people boxing out for those hats.
23: I'll tell you what, man. People came up here in a hurry there. We had some vultures at the front.
24: So you kind of cross cultures there. You know, we get crazy about our basketball, we get crazy about Carb Day. So.
23: That is an understatement. Again, Doug Bull's going to join us here live in a few minutes. James, we've gone through some of these storylines as well. What else intrigues you? Victory Lane on Sunday, a storyline that's like, you know what? If I were writing for The Athletic, I'd love to be the one in charge of that storyline.
24: Ed Carpenter. I know, talking to him earlier, 23rd Indy 500, still trying to get that first victory, if I'm not mistaken. And so, from his perspective, the week he's had as an owner, checking on his buddy, Alexander Rossi, but then also as a competitor, hey, I got to recompartmentalize how I'm thinking about things. put him to the side, think about myself, and if he's able to get in victory lane, what would that do for all of the trying and that ultimate triumph in this type of race?
23: Would you say earlier 23?
24: 23.
23: Indy 500s?
24: Yes.
23: For Ed? Boy, that's a crazy number when you say that out loud. You know, it's kind of funny with Ed a little bit, but especially with Elio Castroneves and especially Connor Daly.
24: Yeah.
23: You know, you almost group those three together just from a fan standpoint. Like, listen to driver intros coming up on Sunday. Outside of Pato Award, I'd venture to guess those will be three of the louder cheers you will hear. And in each of their cases, it is probably the best starting position and or the best they felt about their car. In Connor's case, you could say ever.
24: Right.
23: In any of his, what is he, 12, 13 Indy 500s. In Elio's case, certainly since he won in 21. We've talked all morning long about Mike Shank, the owner there, Meyer Shank Racing. In, I thought, his kind of genuine, realistic enthusiasm he has for Elio on Sunday. And even Ed. You know, I almost felt bad when we had Ed on an hour ago. So much of the conversation. Boy, I got those beer burps that just keep on coming up. I got to keep the beer burps down here a little bit here. But, you know, so much of the conversation is about Alexander Rossi. And, you know, I think Ed gets it as an owner. This is part of what he has kind of taken on here. But also, you know, Ed Carpenter's in row five. I mean, you know, there's been years lately where he's been a little bit, you know, behind that. So, you know, those three, those would probably check out as, like, again, the loudest cheer, loudest roar outside of Pato Award. But, you know, all of them have got kind of the local, let's make Colleen Bowen happy. You know, she would be cheering for some of those local-ish storylines, I guess, if you want to group Elio into that category.
24: Do you like how she's rocking the Butler hat?
23: Look at that.
24: We got both bibs going in opposite directions.
23: She looks like Inspector.
24: That right there is efficiency.
23: She looks like Inspector Gadget with those hats right there. And how about this lovely Connor Daly t-shirt right here?
24: Yeah. He's got a shot.
23: Look at
24: probably his best shot, I would argue.
23: He's got a legit shot. Again, we've talked about it with Daly before, his ability to go through the field. We have seen that a whole lot here over the last few years, and it has been a staple of what Connor Daly has done. And now he's got a car in the middle of row three coming up on Sunday with Dreyer Reinbold. One thing to note about him and that entry, this is it for them. They are just a 500 team, so you always are curious about pit stops. I know that'll be a big part of today. And, you know, you had the rain shortened practice on Monday, and Connor Daly mentioned, you know, part of it about the Monday practice or today is just get those live pit stops. Get as many of those hot pit stops you can because, again, for a team like Connor Daly or Jack Harvey, his fellow teammate, they don't get that pit stop practice in live races like so many of these other teams do. And when you have five or six of those over the course of 500 miles, they can make or break your day. The one, the only, Doug Bowles. He will join us live here. It is the Fan Morning Show one final time. Pagoda Plaza, come out, say hey. JMV, Hammer and Nigel got you until 10 o'clock. It is Carb Day here. The Fan Morning Show live here at 16th and Georgetown.
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29: How about it? 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
24: Let's go.
29: All Friday, Pagoda Plaza. How about Travis bringing the blue Powerade, James Boyd?
24: That's real love right
29: he
24: there.
29: He knows Kevin Bowen's
24: heart. That's a P1 listener, baby.
29: Needs a blue Powerade. Travis, thank you. Cheers, everybody. We appreciate everybody out here for Carb Day. Doug Bull's going to join us live in a minute or so. Reminder, we will pass the baton to JMV and Hammer and Nigel.
24: God bless you.
29: Still a little confused how that trio all of a sudden got 10 to noon today, but we've got it local from 7 a.m. to 6 p.m., and we'll chat here with Doug Bowles in a few. So I don't care if it's Sato. I don't care if it's Pato. I see some Pato fans. or a lot of beers. Let's have a carb day, everybody. Come on now. Come on now. Was that a bar?
24: That was a bar.
29: Doug Bull is joining us right here.
24: KB trying to start his rapping career here.
29: It's our annual Carb Day combo. Zero judgment, right? Doug Bull's on a little Miller Lite action.
9: It is Miller Lite Carb Day, so you're allowed. I can't remember. Did I have a beer with you guys last year or now?
29: I think last year you were in the 7 o'clock hour, but I will happily hand you one.
9: Yeah, I think it's Miller Lite Carb Day. At least I'd have a drink of beer.
24: There we go.
29: How about this?
9: and beer and donuts is a great mix.
29: You know, right? I'm going to hand Doug Bowles my great koozie as well.
9: No, I'm good.
29: Are you sure?
9: Yeah, I'm all good.
29: Those are hands of gold right there.
9: Yeah, there you go.
29: Hey, cheers to Doug Bowles,
9: cheers,
29: everybody.
9: Let's go. They're like Carb Day. Yeah, this is awesome.
29: It is Carb Day. We might need several of them, given some of the Mother Nature questions. I hate to start there, but you know the forecast better than I. How are we looking the rest of today?
9: I quit looking. No, I think we're okay. I hope. We can at least get some cars in, and then if you get enough Miller Lite in you, the concert's going to be fine, even if it's raining on us. So that'll be good, and I can't wait to get out there with fans and enjoy that. But mostly, we just got to get cars on track. If we can get 45 minutes or an hour letting guys get through stuff, I think we'll be fine.
29: Was there any thought of bumping it up, or are you still feeling
9: Well, we talked about it. The problem with doing that is it's not fair to fans, right? Because they're counting on it being 11 o'clock. Traffic's terrible, and then if you miss some of that, it's just not fair. So right now, we just thought, let's just go ahead and leave the time where the time is, and we'll see where we end up.
29: Okay, I hate to go there again, but let's get it all out of the way. Sunday, weather-wise, we had Amber Hardwick, Fox 59, earlier. She mentioned felt like maybe some spotty action during the race, maybe 2 o'clock, 3 o'clock, a little bit later. Interruption-wise, we haven't had one
9: in
29: a while, so what are you viewing for Sunday?
9: Well, the sun sets at 8:35. So, you know, if we have to, we can go pretty late. So we'll do everything we can. We even talked yesterday with some scenarios. If you get to a point where, even if you get over halfway, and say it rains at 2:30, and it, theoretically halfway is official, but in my mind, we're going to go as long as we can go to get a 500 miles in. So we'll see what it looks like tomorrow. And then, like in 24, when we knew the weather was coming, we literally stayed up all night, kind of met every hour. We had that press conference at 6 in the morning, so fans knew kind of where we thought we were as it really developed. So we'll just continue to do that and communicate. Right now, I'm hoping that the weather folks are right, that it doesn't look like it's till post 2 o'clock on Sunday, and we can get as much of a race in as possible. The same thing with that one is it's really hard to say to fans, hey, we're going to start at 11 because it's just so hard to get 350,000 people here, so you just kind of have to ride it out. Where, you know, a lot of times you see racing, especially NASCAR races, where they'll move it early, but they've got 50,000, 70,000, even Daytona 500 is only 100,000. We're 350,000 people. It's just not fair to fans to say, hey, by the way, we're going to move it up. And pre-race is so important here. It's almost more important to see pre-race than the race itself. So we want to do everything we can to make sure everybody's here.
29: I love that. Just one final note. You mentioned those Air Titans. They are back in 57 minutes. Did I hear you right earlier in the week?
9: Well, the quickest we've ever done is 57 minutes, and that's when the Air Titans were here. So we used the Air Titans and the jet dryers and the trucks on track. And that what you need for that to happen, though, is you need some sun. You need it not to be too humid. You need a little bit of wind. Typically, we count on between 2 and 3 hours, depending on how much rain we've had and what the conditions are. Like right now, if it had just gotten done raining and we have this temperature and this kind of cloud cover, it's going to take a little bit longer. So it just depends. But we bring the Air Titans in. We rent them from NASCAR just because we want to have all the assets we can to do the best we can to get the race in.
24: Again, we're grateful to have Doug Bowles join us here for Carb Day. See this great turnout. Doug, you probably need a sip of that beer because the week that Alexander Rossi has had, leading up to this race, the man is not weight-bearing, shouldn't be walking, but he's going to drive.
9: Correct.
24: Your perspective just on the week that he's had and obviously the opportunity and what it means to still have that opportunity despite the crash come Sunday.
9: Yeah, so Monday night, he and I communicated Monday night just to see how he was after he'd had the surgery on the hand and the ankle. It was a really cool text I got from him. He said, this is the magic of the Indianapolis Motor Speedway. No place else you'd go if this had happened would you even think about running. But the fact that we had Dr. Visor and our medical team immediately figure out what the plan was, get him in surgery right away. He's gone through all of the different things, methods and processes she wanted him to go through. So yesterday he was ingress and egress out of the car. We had him in the Dallara simulator, which is basically an Indy car, running for 30 minutes to make sure there wasn't a whole lot of issues there. He could walk on it if he wanted to, but they don't want him to because they want the surgery to heal. When they had him in the car, he was fine. When they had him in the sim, he was fine. So he'll probably roll out on crutches and hop in the car, but I think we're in pretty good shape, and I'm excited for him. And that tells you how important this race is. Those guys, gals, if something happens, they're going to do everything they can to make sure they start. And I think it'll be it's a pretty neat story seeing it happen.
29: 33 insane humans going to be in their cars coming up Sunday, 12:45 green flag. Okay, pre-race, double flyover?
9: Double flyover.
24: Let's go.
29: Helicopters.
9: Maybe.
29: Maybe? Maybe? Is that a yes? Because last year, I
9: don't think we've announced it yet, so
29: I know.
9: Maybe.
29: I was thinking the Miller Lite might get you to kind of go down
9: The PR team would not be really happy with me if I told you there'd be helicopters if there were going to be helicopters, right. Even though there are going to be helicopters.
24: Hey!
29: Sounded like a yes to me.
24: I was going
29: to
24: say, you know.
29: I mean, I will not forget, you know, I sit over here, stand A, and to see and hear that. Down yeah. The backstretch. I mean, I still get chills thinking about that.
9: The best part was hearing the drivers in car afterwards when they felt it and saw it. And we've got a couple other things that we're going to do a little different. Celebrate the 250th anniversary of our country. So some red, white, and blue that'll take place. So pre-race will be a little different, but certainly flyovers and those things that fly around really low, those will be here too.
29: We had you on a couple weeks ago. We asked about Kurt Cignetti in the pace car.
9: Yep.
29: Another practice for him tomorrow night? Is
9: tomorrow,
29: that typical?
9: Tomorrow afternoon.
29: Okay.
9: Yeah.
29: And then he's
9: he's taking it really seriously. Sometimes we'll just get one practice with folks, but he came out on the 30th. He was here with Sarah on the 30th, and then when he got out of the car, he said, "You know, I'd like to do a little bit more." And I don't know if it's because he's not comfortable or if he just had fun driving the car and he wants to do a little bit more on Saturday. So he'll do that tomorrow afternoon, I think around 4:00.
24: So Doug, along those same sort of lines with, you know, dignitaries, sports dignitaries, Caitlin Clark,
9: yep.
24: Grant Marshall,
9: yep.
24: The decision to have her be in that role, and also just the opportunity, because I'm sure you probably maybe have tried, but having the scheduling finally work out.
9: So as soon as she got drafted, we started getting from fans, "Hey, you got to get her in the Speedway, got to get her in the Speedway," and we thought about that, believe it or not. But we started working with Pacer Sports and Entertainment, and really, she's a basketball player first, and what we really wanted to do was make sure that she had an opportunity to acclimate to the WNBA. And their schedule, her first year, she was actually in a West Coast swing, so in order for her to even been here, they'd have had to come back on a Saturday night on a red eye to get her here. So we've just always stayed in touch and said, when the time is right, we want her here. But the Pacer Sports and Entertainment and her team really needed to tell us. So this was the first year where I think she felt really comfortable being here. And so I'm excited to have her. She's going to give the command for drivers to car, not to start engines, but to tell the drivers to get in their cars. So I think that'll be good. And I know people will be excited to have her here. And we're definitely excited to have her here.
29: Okay, so Caitlin Clark, we got Kurt Cignetti pace car, Jordan Sparks, love those vocals, national anthem, NASA astronaut, correct?
9: Yeah, I got one of the Artemis astronauts going to be here. Jordan Frazier.
29: Yeah.
9: I think Brendan Frazier, thank you. Who's a Hoosier is going to do the green flag. And actually, they've got a movie coming out called Weather, which is fitting this weekend. And it's all about the weather leading into D-Day and the challenges of trying to predict the weather before D-Day happens. So he's supposed to be here tomorrow, give him a tour of the facility tomorrow, and then he's actually going to be here as well on race day. So a lot of fun, folks.
29: I'd be remiss if I didn't ask about Kyle Busch. Tragic news in the racing world here yesterday. Obviously, he has been in victory lane here before, and we talked with Ed Carpenter earlier. Very close to doing the double.
9: Very close. In fact, was really close this year to getting the double done.
29: Really?
9: Yes.
29: Just your thoughts on that tragic news.
9: You know, he's one of those iconic figures, a NASCAR champion, obviously knew how to drive this place. He went through a run here where he was the guy, you could not beat him at the Indianapolis Motor Speedway. He was technical for them, and he was such a technical race car driver. What I loved about him was he embraced who he was. He knew that fans either loved him or hated him. He was sort of that Dale Earnhardt polarizing figure, and it made the sport better. I mean, we don't come to this. You don't follow the sport to just watch everybody hug, right? You follow the sport to cheer for somebody or against somebody. And he gave you that opportunity, and he just truly embraced it. When he'd get up and you'd hear half the crowd cheering him, half the crowd booing him, you could see that big smile on his face. And he certainly was fast. He was anytime we need anything, I could give him a call. He'd help out here. He desperately wanted to run the Indianapolis 500. We lit the pylon up for him. He kept it up all night, about 11:30. Was staying here, and I told my wife, I said, I'm going to go just walk along the front stretch. I'm out there by myself just looking at the pylon and just thinking about the time he was here. And I'm just encouraging fans over this cool weekend. If you're an F1 fan, an IndyCar fan, or NASCAR fan, Sunday is a great day because all three of those events run. Just want our fans to just think about Kyle and his family as he goes through that difficult moment. We'll do something for him to celebrate him on race day, even though he never ran the 500. Certainly one of those champions and deserves some of us thinking about it.
29: Well, thank you for those words. Again, Doug Bowles with us here live at Carb Day. last one with you. You mentioned cheering. I don't think there's a roar that this 2.5 mile oval gets much louder in recent years than when Connor Daly gets to the front of the field. I know you've got a lot of priorities on Sunday, but in talking to Connor this past week, I have never seen him this confident in a car. Your conversations with him have been like what?
9: It's fun when any driver is happy, you can tell. And they're never totally happy, right? Because they can always make it a little better. But just the month has been pretty smooth for him. He felt like he had a great car in traffic. He got caught up a little bit in the incident on Monday. Actually, the floor of the car and his right front wing got hit with some debris, so they have to work through that. But, no, I think, you know, look, he grew up in central Indiana. He loves the Speedway. He loves his community. And, you know, I just love to see him do really well. The good news for me is I got work to do, so I don't worry about it. I worry about his mom more than I worry about me. Yeah, it's been pretty fun to see. And I do think, you know, people always say to me, if somebody won the, who would be the best person to win the Indy 500? You used to always say, like, when Marco was here, if an Andretti won the 500, people would go crazy, right? Because of all the trouble that they've had here. Ed Carpenter winning, you know, Central Indiana, we love him. Elio, a 5-time winner. Connor, you know, there's a handful of great stories, and it would be pretty emotional to see that happen.
29: Doug, cheers.
9: Cheers.
29: I'm going to cheers to Doug Bowles right here on Carb Day. The great leader this great place, and we'll get things started at 11 o'clock.
9: So this is the only one I'm going to drink until I'm out of the concert. So you all have to keep drinking beer for me because this is. And don't tell Roger I've had beer before, whatever time it is, because I might get my. And by the way, this out here, there's a guy in blue glasses right behind you. That is my dad.
29: Oh, look
24: hey,
29: at this.
24: Shout out to Pops.
29: Cheers to Mr. Bowles.
9: I love this sport because of my dad. And I tell the story of we had a Coke machine in my house growing up, an old Coke machine. And in the Coke machine, there was this, one of the buttons was Mr. Pibb. So if you put your quarter in, Dad always left a box of quarters there. If you put your quarter in, you could get your Sprite or your Coke. Mom was a Coke. And Dad would come home at the end of work and push Mr. Pibb. And what came out of Mr. Pibb? Miller Lite, because it fit in a Coke. It fit in a Coke machine. And so he's a Miller Lite guy, and I've never asked, is it because it's the only one that would fit in the Coke machine?
24: Yes.
29: Cheers to Mr. Right. Bowles. Cheers to everybody
9: Thanks,
29: out
9: guys.
29: There.
9: Yep.
29: Thank you so
24: Thank
29: much.
24: You all.
29: Yep. Carb Day, we'll pass the baton. JMV and Hammer and Nigel got you next. Everybody, thank you so much for being out here. Have an absolute blast. 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
22: Holy hell, what is going on here? I can't believe this. Hey, guys, this is true right here. We have careers in doing this. Nobody tell the FCC that this crap is happening right now, or we're all in trouble. You guys are good, but we're going to be the ones in trouble. So here's what happens today. This is the normal Carb Day experience, although we've moved it up, and we've always wanted to get together to do a Carb Day show. So for Carb Day 2026 in Pagoda Plaza, we are here, and we're doing what is called, and I think I just made this crap up too, a Trimalcast. 93.5, 107.5 The Fan right now, and then 93 WIBC coming up an hour from now. Still the rest of the day with Query and Company, and then me, noon until 3, and then me, 3 until 6, but 10 until noon right here.
23: What?
22: I know. Does anybody understand what I just said?
25: What the hell did you just say?
22: I was just hoping you guys are drunk enough you could just understand what I'm
23: talking about.
22: I'm JMB, everybody. Thank you guys all for joining us today. This is Jason Allen Hammer, and that is Big Nige, also known as Nigel from 93 WIBC.
25: Cheers, fellas, everybody.
22: How are we doing? I went unscripted on that. I hope you guys don't mind.
23: I have no idea what the hell you just said,
22: but it sounded really fun. Good, yeah.
23: It sounded energetic. You know that it's carb day when you've already had a couple beers before 9 a.m. and you get to work and one of your engineers, one of your colleagues, has already been in a fight with a yellow shirt.
22: Yes, you know it.
23: That's what's happening today.
25: You know, I'm scared of, you mentioned it, the FCC, JMV, the FCC. You and Hammer and I usually just get together off the air before our respective shows and just, you know, just kind of hang out and BS and talk shop. And there's some cuss words involved usually. Many, many cuss words, but now we're on the air, and I feel like we're going to do the same thing, so somebody's going to have their hand on the dump button.
22: Well,
25: back.
22: I've had to write 2 apology letters in the last year to the FCC, and I'm really not wanting to do a third right here, if that's okay. So anyway, I love the fact that our bosses and everybody allow us and actually want us to do this. I don't know. It's kind of like my afternoon show and like their afternoon show. It's directionless. We're kind of rudderless here, so I don't really know what we're going to do other than BS the entire time.
23: I know exactly what we're going to do.
22: Drink a great deal.
25: There it is. There it is.
22: I guess I'll start right here with everybody. This is what means the most to me about Carb Day, and that is everybody out here. I have such a great time. You guys know me. I'm pretty social. I have a great time. This is what it means to me, but guys, what does Carb Day and the entire experience mean to you fellas?
23: What I want to do today is for those folks that can't be out here, right? We're not doing this show for the rowdy, raging alcoholics that are here, although that's fun, and I'm one of you. This show today, if you're stuck in an office, John, Nige, I want you to feel like you're here. And if that means you've got to sneak away from your desk or your computer and pound about five or six Miller Lights in the office, that's okay, because that's what we're doing here today.
25: Five or six? You're being very generous there, Hammer. This is my first Miller Lite. I will not confirm nor deny that on the Uber to your house, I may have had a screwdriver. I'm not. I mean, it was at 7:30 in the morning. That's what you do on carb day.
23: I mean, it's breakfast. It's got orange juice in it.
25: Yeah, right. So I think I'm in the league with everybody else here. Lift them up right here. Cheers,
6: well,
25: everybody.
6: I don't
25: welcome
6: have
25: to carb
6: damn
25: day.
6: Thing. This is embarrassing.
25: Well, wait a
6: right
25: minute.
6: Here.
25: I can fix that.
6: I got my hands in my pants doing a little pocket pool segment for everybody right here. I don't have
25: pocket
6: anything.
25: Pool.
6: Nothing. I got zero.
25: I got
6: right
25: something
6: here
25: for you here, buddy.
6: Yeah. I will tell you, thank you, guys. Before we do the toast, I will tell you, courtesy of Premier Weight Loss, I know Thomas has put together an idea for tank tops, and I've got the JMV Sucks with the cottage cheese, by the way. 16 grams of protein. That's cottage cheese I would probably eat, too.
25: Love cottage cheese.
6: While they last right here. And I know the shop over there has got the JMV Sucks latest edition as well.
23: Hold on.
6: Yes.
23: How is it like you get away with having white tank tops, but yet when I buy them as gifts for the hot chicks in the sales office, exactly. I get sent to HR.
6: You get in trouble about it. That's just kind of the way that it goes right there. So, yes. All right. Do you want a toast? You want to raise?
23: Let's do it. Let's
6: a
23: do
6: can
23: it.
6: Here?
23: Yep. Let's do it. You go lead on the way. This is your station. We're on the fan right now.
6: 93.5, 107.5, the fan. Hammer and Nigel, JMV, until noon here. Let's all raise a can, raise
25: come
6: your
25: on
6: liquid,
25: come
6: whatever
25: on
6: you're rocking
25: Miller
6: right here. To Carb Day 2026, Mother Nature, smooch our ass, because you're not going to interrupt our day today or this weekend. You guys, let's enjoy Carb Day 2026.
23: Here we go. Cheers.
6: Yeah. Mother Nature.
23: Oh, we got Dixie the Prank Dog here. Dixie's barking. Dixie's drinking. We got dogs drinking. That's how you know it's Carb Day. Yeah.
25: Does everybody like my shirt, by the way? Just let me get right here.
6: Yeah.
25: This
6: guy
25: sure
6: P sitting down. I actually do, because I don't like to get stuff all over the seat. I've got bad aim. That's my problem. I needed an archery class back in the day. Hey, guys, speaking of Carb Day, what are some of the fondest memories you have of a Carb Day? We're making memories here right now, and we will for the rest of the day, but some of the best memories you guys have of Carb Day.
23: So we do a segment on our afternoon show called Tales from the Track, where we're talking about memories we have of being out here at 16th and Georgetown. Carb Day, a number of years ago, when Poison played for the first time.
6: Yeah.
23: Brett Michaels, friend of both of our programs, Poison. There was a really hammered chick. She was hot. Hammered. Just absolutely out of her mind. Came up to me and asked for a beer. So I handed her one. She says, thank you. Takes two steps, pulls down a skirt, and pees like a grown man.
6: That's great, right there.
23: Right
6: that's
23: there.
6: Right there.
23: In the grass, in the infield. Like, anywhere else, that would be inappropriate. But at Carb Day, when you're ready for a concert, you're like, I'll allow it.
6: Hey, Nige, come over here before you do yours.
25: What happened?
6: I've
25: right
6: been
25: here
6: asked by engineering that you learn how to work a microphone.
25: Wait a minute. Oh,
6: right
25: the
6: there
25: wire was
6: I'm
25: over the microphone. My bad.
6: Learn how to do radio just after three decades.
25: Come on.
6: Right here. It's okay.
25: Now,
6: I will... X-103 hasn't been the same since you left. We know
23: can I go one show without hearing about X-103? Jeez. I have to hear it every damn day, John, on the afternoon
25: you
23: show.
25: You know, me and John go way back because he worked in that same building. I would have to pound on the side door for him to let me in 20 years ago. Because they wouldn't give me a key card. Remember those good old days, man?
6: Because I don't think anybody knew we existed unless they knocked on that door to let everybody in back in the day. But no, your great memory, too, Nigel, as far as Carb Day.
25: Okay, I'll give you the great memory. I'm bellied up at the trough, right? And there's this guy next to me. Yeah. He's got a purple skirt on. A purple skirt. Let's kind of lift his legs, pulls the thing up. Yeah. He's letting it loose. And I go, hey, man, I've had 10 beers in me. I go, hey, dude, nice skirt. And he goes, it ain't a skirt. It's a It's a kilt made of Crown Royal bags.
22: That's ingenious.
25: He's sewn together. Yeah, because Crown Royal comes in those purple bags, right. And he's sewn together. So I will never forget that as long as I live.
22: It's Hammer Nigel, JMV here, and again, our special combo platter, if you will, of shows today. We go until noon, 93.5, 107.5, The Fan, and 93 WIBC joins in coming up here. At the top of the hour, you know, also when we think about Carb Days or just this event in general, there is so much about it that is special, it is festive, but there's also in remembrance, there's also celebration of those that have celebrated with us in the past that are no longer with us. And, you know, we love this whole aspect of coming out here and getting together, but we also remember those that were out here with us that are no longer here on this Memorial Day weekend as we're on the inbound right now. That's also something that makes this place incredibly special.
23: And the Speedway, they do such a great job of reminding you the reason why we're here.
25: Oh,
23: right? On race day, everybody has their favorite race day traditions. For some, it's back home again.
22: Yeah.
23: For others, it's, you know, drivers, start your engines. But when they play Taps and 350,000 of your most rowdy, drunken drinking buddies, a snake pit with a techno DJ that everybody knows, it's silent. The hair on your arm stands up when they play that Taps.
25: And there's not a dry eye in the house.
23: It's an amazing, amazing moment. That's my favorite thing on race day, actually. But you're so right, John. So for the people that we've got right here.
22: Yeah.
23: Like, I'm a sucker for crowd interaction. I was a wedding DJ for 20 years. I used to do drunken sing-alongs. Can a brother get a good old-fashioned USA chant? Okay? That's all I'm looking for. So on the count of three, whether you're at home, whether you're in your office, whether you're in your car, or maybe you're with us here at Carb Day in person, on the count of three, I want a USA chant. One, two, three. USA!
22: Dixie.
23: U.S. Louder!
8: USA!
23: Come on!
8: USA!
23: There we go. That's what I'm talking about.
22: That is what it's all about right here, certainly. And not to bring things down, but some of the latest news in the world of sports was what we heard yesterday regarding Kyle Busch. And Kyle Busch was a driver that is a Hall of Fame driver. Obviously, you know him in NASCAR. But he was a guy that always had wanted to run the double, always wanted to run the Indianapolis 500. And something that really came to mind to me is, again, the celebration of this event and the celebration in general, because you never know what's next. And I think we got a heavy dose of that unfortunate reality yesterday with the absolute devastating and shocking news of the passing of Kyle Busch.
23: Caleb, who is our producer back in the studio, who's doing an awesome job. Caleb, I sent you an audio clip of Kyle Busch.
9: Yep.
23: And if we could set that up here, I think this is why Kyle Busch resonated with so many people, John.
22: Yeah.
23: There was a little bit of everybody in Kyle Busch. This was a number of years ago where something had happened on the track with Brad Keselowski, and just take a listen to the way Kyle Busch handled this. Caleb, go ahead.
11: Well, he drills my ass coming out of four for no reason. I mean, where was he going? What was he going to do? Spin me out? He was trying to do a Harvick is what he was trying to do. For what? For second place? To do what? He wasn't going to transfer through with that. Just freaking retarded, man. So stupid. I don't understand these guys. I should be out of him right now is what I should do.
23: God love him.
25: That's the essence right there.
22: And that's you just think about yesterday in that news.
25: Yeah.
22: And we had heard leading up to it that he was severely ill, and that was the description. But
25: it came out of nowhere,
22: didn't it, John?
25: That never
22: really crossed your mind. And, again, it just goes to show you how fragile things are here, and yet, you know, another reason to really, that's why we're doing what we're doing today as well with all of our friends out here, because you have to have those special times when you can have those special times.
23: And Kyle was such a throwback to, like, the NASCAR that I kind of grew up watching. So I grew up in the Earnhardt, Ricky Rudd type of era, where if you spun one of these dudes out, somebody was getting punched in the face after the race.
25: I believe it's called red ass.
23: Yes.
25: He was a consummate red ass.
22: Well, and speaking of that, too, one of the things that people around here that love open wheel and the Indy 500, you always want the antagonist character. You know, you kind of want the heel. Because I'm sure we got a lot of wrestling fans out here, too. It is always better when you have a really good heel. NASCAR's always had that. It's tougher, I think, in this world today to create that, as they say, organically. Sometimes it has to be forced. In NASCAR, you had those that just wanted to win and really didn't care about what else took place. And that's something that IndyCar and this race in general, you can't bump and you can't knock somebody off the course. But what you do look for is maybe a little rub here. Maybe not so much liking one another as much as we feel that they do in the paddock right here. That's always something that this series has chased for a number of years.
23: So who is that guy in the IndyCar series then? I agree with you. Well, you have to have the villain.
25: That's a good question.
22: Roman Grosjean is probably the guy that, but I think they probably look at him for a different reason. I think sometimes you get worried about him being around you out there. But yeah, right. I don't know if they have that guy hammer.
23: I think the closest you might find, and this is just my opinion, you guys can let me know. I think Alexander Rossi, he's the one guy that will yell at his own crew. The one guy that will yell at another driver, he will throw a fit on the track.
22: Yeah.
23: And whether you agree with him or disagree with him, like him or don't, you pay attention to what he does. Like the nerdy radio term is he's polarizing, right? Every consultant says that.
22: Yeah.
23: He's so polarizing. But no, Rossi may be that guy.
22: I think about it this way. I think, and he's got a race win, a 500 win. You have to have success, I think, to be that. And I think we often forget, when we go back in the 1980s, you had a crowd out here when the late, great Tom Carnegie would announce Mario is slowing down that used to cheer. And now he is the greatest ambassador for this race, this series, and open wheel anywhere. So I think you have to live in the moment. And as Hammer mentioned, this has to be organic. This is not something you can force. Like in wrestling, they force it. And if it works, it works. And if it doesn't, you slide away and you move on to a different theme. But here, this has to be organic and real to
25: and
22: maintain.
25: And Hammer, you can attest to this. Maybe you can expand on it a little more. We had our event, Tales from the Track, with the Ray Hall, with the Daddy Ray Hall, Bobby Ray Hall, and Graham Ray Hall. And you said Graham Ray Hall was one of the best listens on the scanner on race day. Could you explain?
22: Graham maybe would be a good one, by the way, with that.
25: Yes.
23: Graham will, much like Rossi, go off on anybody. Strong opinions if you're one of those guys that listen to the scanners. Now, you'll hear some filth, flarn, filth, as Eddie Murphy once said back on Raw, if you're listening to Graham Ray Hall on the scanner. But no, that's another one. And you go back a number of years, John.
22: Yeah.
23: Remember when Danica Patrick had a little beef with Dan Weldon, I believe it was?
25: Yes.
23: And she's storming down pit road.
22: Ryan Briscoe. It was a Ryan Briscoe.
23: Ryan Briscoe. Ryan Briscoe.
22: Yes, it was. And she was good for that, too.
23: Absolutely.
22: There's no question.
23: So and do you remember that crowd standing up, though, that reaction? You do need a bad guy. For every Hulk Hogan, you need that Iron Sheik.
22: You want battle lines drawn, and I just think we live in a world like that. And but it has to be real. It can't be something that is made up. Once again, that is Hammer and Nigel, the Hammer and Nigel Show, weekday afternoons, Monday through Friday, 3 until 6, going opposite of me on 93 WIBC. You guys normally talk politics. You guys normally talk news.
23: Well, there's a lot of fart jokes in there, too. Don't act like this all of a sudden is something you find on PBS.
22: I will tell you this. My five people that listen to my show out there know that I never talk about it, but I do like to make fun of some politics. We can make fun of them too. Who's the most to make fun of around here?

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1: Yeah. For those scoring at home, there's a pre-show meeting.
2: There is.
1: And then there's a top-of-the-hour 4 o'clock meeting. And every once in a while, there's a living room lounge meeting.
2: There is.
0: I have no idea what either of you are talking about.
1: Now, the living room lounge is a bar that is next door to the radio station, to where when JMV and Hammer and Nigel walk in, it's like that scene in Weird Science where Gary and Wyatt walk into the bar.
2: It is. It is. It's a beautiful thing. Having fun for real. All right. Speaking of having fun, fellas, 93.5 107.5 The Fan and 93 WIBC, their station will be added coming up here at the top of the hour. We'll talk more sports if you guys wanted to. More about the 110 coming up on Sunday. More.
1: Can
2: about,
1: we do an AI JMV?
2: You want to do an AI JMV?
1: Oh, that's kind of our thing on our show.
0: Oh, no.
2: Well, the last AI Hammer did for me, it was me making out with Heather Locklear. and like 75% of the audience out there thought that was real.
1: Right.
2: And I go, no. Listen, if I could make out with Heather Locklear, I'd be doing that right now. I wouldn't be with you two nerds. I'd be doing that right now.
1: On the stage, yes, actually.
2: Right, in front of everybody right here. But you're really good with AI. You've created an AI JMV.
0: He is.
1: Like, most people view AI as something you could use to, like, cure an illness or help your health. I make videos where Nigel's French kissing Whoopi Goldberg, and then I also come up with some audio clips that kind of go in a different direction. So let's take a little break here. I don't know when our breaks are, but I'm just going to throw it to a break.
2: We'll break. We break whenever here. We're the Wild West down the hall. I break whenever I want to break, and not before. So, yeah.
1: Let's take a break, and when we come back, let's have some fun. Let's have some words of wisdom from AJ Foyt.
2: Yes.
1: Let's have some AI JMV. And if you guys are okay with it, we're going to experience alcohol. Is that okay?
0: Oh,
1: can we do that?
0: I'm okay with that.
2: Okay. I love it. Pagoda Plaza is the location. That is Hammer. That is Nigel.
0: Hello.
2: From Hammer and Nigel. Afternoons on 93 WIBC. I am JMV. I also have a reminder for you. The JMV takeover is tomorrow night, and
1: yes,
2: I staked out the location. It is in Lot 6A. It is literally right across, right over the grandstand or the other side, and it is going to be awesome. That is the All Request Saturday Night Show every Saturday night that I host. Host on B105.7, and it will be live over there in our Bronze Funtime Camper. And Austin Braun is going to set that bad boy tomorrow morning, and we will be good to go. And hopefully we can see all of you out there. The beer bong is officially out right there. All right. 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
1: You're so welcome, Indiana.
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1: Caleb is staked out back in the studio.
6: Yeah.
1: Handling stuff. That's Emmer and Nigel. I'm JMV. Thank you all for joining us.
6: Hey, man.
1: We have a number of engineers here. I see Kim. I see Dev. I saw Phelan here. There's J-Law. There's Litzy. I know Leah out here is handing out T-shirts. These are the JMV Sucks from Premier Weight Loss, Cottage Cheese. They are...
7: Doesn't that seem a little counterproductive?
1: Those are pretty awesome. That is great.
6: I want one of those.
1: We are giving those
7: away.
1: You've
7: already got the cottage cheese.
1: Yeah. We are giving those away right here. And we've got... The shop is over... What is that called over there? The Midway? Is that the Midway where the shop is over there? And they got the JMV Sucks T-shirts as well. Well, these would be the Thomas Premier Weight Loss Inventions that are tank tops, too, that we're giving away right here. All right, Hammer and Nigel, JMV, 93.5, 107.5, The Fan, as we're celebrating Carb Day 2026 with the first ever joint, if you will, broadcast with the two afternoon shows in the building right here.
6: Love it.
1: Do a lot of talking and a lot of yapping.
7: We do, and there's a lot of synergy here, too, like... Your show, our show, your listeners, ours, I think they like a lot of the same things.
1: There's no question.
7: They like cold beer. They like hot chicks. They like some strong opinions. And clearly, they like rednecks from Indiana, because here we are.
1: Here I am.
7: So I think what we're going to do is maybe try to bring everybody together here. We're going to do something we do on our program called Words of Wisdom with AJ Foyt. I feel like this would set the tone for the rest of Carb Day here. So, Caleb, please go ahead and give us some words of wisdom from Supertex.
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9: All I've had is mechanical problems. The guys aren't got their heads together and just flat got their heads up there. If you want to know the truth about it.
8: Words of Wisdom with AJ Foyt.
1: You know, Hammer, something else I think about when I just heard that is the loss of Robin Miller, how long that has been and how great he was, and that relationship he had with AJ Foyt. That right there reminds me of how much, again, we still continue to miss R. Miller.
7: Yeah,
6: he was one of our first guests on the podcast, by the way, on the original Hammer and Nigel podcast, and he was killer.
7: Yes.
6: I mean, it didn't hold back in any way, shape, or form whatsoever. Didn't care what anybody thought, had great opinions, great takes. You may not have agreed with him, but, man, Robin Miller was amazing.
7: Yeah. And I love the fact that when you go to the Speedway and you hear somebody swear, The first thing you think of is,
1: exactly.
7: Damn, I miss Robin Miller.
1: Yeah, exactly. Yeah. That's it, too. It's just part of it. There's so much woven in the fabric of this place. And I'm not trying to wax poetic or anything, but it really is. It means so much more than just a race. I think people here, people that join us every single year, understand that there may be a few out there that don't, but this is a real deal.
7: It is. And listen, we're having a lot of fun here today. We're drinking. We're screwing around with people. We're trying to create that experience for those who can't be here on the radio. But there is some business to be had, right?
1: Yeah.
7: Like, so Alexander Rossi scheduled to practice today. Dude, he got beat the hell up that accident.
6: Yeah.
7: And there were some questions about whether or not he was going to be cleared.
6: I mean, that picture of him at that podcast that he was at with the thing on his foot and then the other thing on his wrist. I'm like, this guy's getting into an Indy car here in a couple days? Are you kidding me?
1: Well, and what also was about that situation was he had one of the better cars out there. And then all of a sudden you get compromised in that situation. And you really don't know. I was talking to Ed Carpenter about that yesterday. You really don't know what you're going to get after that takes place coming up for the race. So you'll shake it out a little bit today and find out a little bit more. That's why it's important that the rain stays away and you can actually get out there and check things out, because he had something that I think we all felt was a little bit special that it could be compromised coming up on race day because of that.
7: And as we mentioned earlier, just a fun dude to watch, whether you like him or whether you don't. There's no doubt if that dude has a chance to win or has a chance to run up front, it's happening.
1: Yeah.
6: How much work is going on in that garage right now on that car? Just, I mean, honestly, like, nobody's getting any sleep on that team right now.
1: Well, they're having to go to the backup plan, I believe, right, too. So that's, and you don't know what you're, I think it's just with everybody involved,
6: when you go to that backup plan, if you go back.
1: It's a different wrinkle to it all. It's a different wrinkle that adds, because you're feeling good, everything's good, and then all of a sudden it adds another issue that you don't want to have to deal with, and you do. But they're good, and Ed seemed pretty confident that everything was going to be okay.
7: And who decides to practice today out, you know, in this mix is interesting,
1: yeah,
7: too. Like, if you're Joseph Newgarden, okay, you're a Penske car, you've won this thing a couple of times, you're in the back of the pack, but you feel pretty confident you have a good race car. Like,
1: right.
7: Do you even bother coming out today, or do you come out and go through the motions? I mean, how do you view carb day?
1: I don't think any of these guys ever come out here and go through the motions. You know what? I think they all come out here with a focus. I think that, it's so important. Even if you're considered a backmarker, if you will,
7: right,
1: you still come out here with a focus of trying to get something done, because you never really know what all the drivers. I talked to Will Power this week, Ryan Hunter Ray, both former champions, and they say it's funny how this place dictates the terms on you. It's not like you come out there and I'm just overwhelmingly good today and I'm going to dominate things. This place dictates the terms, whether it's, you know, whether it's just the track itself or the weather or the wind in, you know, the first turn and not in the fourth. It's the one that sets the pace on who ultimately wins. Good to see you, bud. How you doing, Jess?
7: And I agree with that, but if you're Alex Palou, like, when I say going through the motions, I don't think you're going into this as hard as you would something else. I just don't. I don't want to screw anything up. I really don't.
6: You had a great story about that, Hammer. Like, I think Mears. Were you telling me that Mears, back in the day, if he had a good position, he ain't getting back out on that track until race day, right?
7: Park that thing, let's rock and roll.
6: Yes.
7: He'd go out once in a while, but you weren't getting the full Rocket Rick experience, I don't think.
1: There's the other thing that you talk about as well, is Alex Palou and the dominance. I mean, he has been on a run as an elite-level driver that nobody can catch up to. Will he have that rolling off the pole coming up on Sunday? That's going to be a big question, because not a lot of people have been able to stay or hang with him, and it didn't look like they're going to be able to when we saw them qualify last Sunday.
7: More dominant run, more generational run. Alex Palou right now in the IndyCar Series, or JMV at Indiana State going through sorority girls?
1: Oh, let me tell you this. Well, here's the thing with Indiana State, and I tell this story all the time. The thing with Indiana State is I had the parties. Like all the dorks and their fraternities over there all came to my parties. Because I DJed a party at the Pikes over there once, and it was all dudes. And I said, I'm not going to go to this Boy Scout meeting you guys are having right in the DJ for. So I said, we're going to have our own parties from here on out. And it was a group of Green Countyans in one home. And it was incredibly special, and I still may have somewhat of a record over there. So it's all good, though, man. It is. So, we had a hell of a time, but the party was at 8th and Crawford, fellas. Back in the day,
6: right
1: there, too. Hey, we should remind everybody, too, you still have a Carb Day concert, and you guys are going to be out there a little bit later on with 93 WIBC.
7: Man, we're hoping. You know, I'm not trying to be Debbie Downer here. Mm. The forecast isn't ideal for later this afternoon, but...
6: It's going to be like Caddyshack with me and you, though, right?
7: We'll be standing outside of the monsoon saying the heavy stuff isn't coming down for quite a while, unless our engineer team takes us inside. But for those who don't know, like, what I love about JMV is... This is a transparent dude. He is who he is. He's a little loud. He's a little rowdy. Likes to drink beverages. We'll talk about chicks. So we thought, would it be fun if we created AI JMV?
6: Yes.
7: Who was the total opposite?
1: Oh, boy.
7: Like, what would AI JMV say about the debauchery of Carb Day? And Caleb, if you have AI JMV, go ahead and play it for the masses.
10: I gotta be honest, there's some real immature people here today. Boys, I saw someone drinking a beer from a funnel. What in God's name is going on? Why would anyone want to have alcohol at the Indianapolis Motor Speedway? To me, that doesn't sound very Christian. I mean, is that what Jesus would do? One larger woman showed people her boobies. She was a real beefy gal, too. Something I would expect in Greene County, but not here.
7: Uh-huh.
10: Right. Seriously, these people have a lot of growing up to do. If there's two things that I will not support on Carb Day at the Indianapolis Motor Speedway, it's beer and boobies. Next thing you'll tell me is that, despite what his t-shirt may say, the sun-burned fat guy with a neck tattoo isn't really a gynecologist.
7: Oh, come on,
10: people. Come on. AIJMV, out.
6: I love it.
1: You're going to get my ass beat.
6: Bravo. Bravo.
1: You're going to get my ass beat.
6: AIJMV,
1: right,
6: ladies and gentlemen.
1: Hey, I went to church in 1979, so that fits.
7: Preachy
1: right
7: little booger, yeah. Aren't you? A little preachy, John.
1: I know. That's just me right there. I can't believe all this goes on, and I would not trade this event and this place for anything. And, you know, we do radio, and we love doing radio. This is one of these special things that happens in this market.
7: Yeah,
1: it's not New York or L.A. or Chicago, and that's good because this market creates this atmosphere to where we can do what we want and have fun, but it's almost like we're all in the same family right here. We're all friends. We all know one another, and it makes it extra special, guys. It always does.
7: We all hate people from Kentucky. We're bonding together.
1: Exactly.
7: That's what we're doing today. You're so right, man, though. Look, this show we're doing... This ain't going to win a Marconi Award, all right? Let's not kid ourselves.
1: I'm not winning it. I can't even win one of those Spectrum Awards. What are those phallic-shaped things that I keep as a doorstop? I can't even get nominated for one of those, for God's sake.
7: You know, we're not winning any awards today, but the civic pride of seeing Indy come together, man. Look, we got our issues. Let's not act like we don't. But for a week, a month in May... People are putting flags up, signs up. They're coming out here.
6: Got mine up.
7: They're drunk before 8 a.m., and they're not even the mayor of the city. So you got to give a hat tip to the civic pride that comes together. My man, cheers, everybody. Cheers.
1: No, I just lost my train of thought, which is also a part of Carb Day 2026 right here, and great memories, too. No, you're absolutely right. This is what this brings. And by the way, have you guys been nominated or won a Spectrum before?
7: We've been nominated.
1: We haven't been nominated.
7: Well, we were nominated.
6: But how do you get nominated? Who nominates you? I don't even know.
1: A bunch of dorks, probably. I guarantee it's a bunch of dorks. There's no doubt.
7: Winning radio awards, it's like winning movie awards. The movies that I like, Porky's, Revenge of the Nerds, they're not getting the Academy Award, right?
6: No.
7: but like the English patient wins every damn thing that's out there. Well, I don't want to watch that.
1: Yeah, no doubt. By the way, as you can hear in the background here on 93.5 and 107.5, the Gordon Pipers are playing here in Pagoda Plaza. Thank you all for joining us. This is a very special event for us because Hammer and Nigel and myself, JMV, we are together today hanging out doing the same show for the first time. 93.5, 107.5, the Fan. We'll be joined by 93 WIBC coming up here at the top of the hour.
7: Can we talk about how awkward that's going to be, though? Because so, like, WIBC has news at the top of the hour.
1: Oh, my God, you guys got news?
7: We do. So we'll come on the Fan at 11.
1: Who's doing the news?
7: It'll be a little national, and then probably a little John Herrick, maybe. I don't know.
6: Maybe Jake.
7: And then
1: hold on, we got to hit marks and stuff.
7: And then after 5 minutes, the producer's going to tell me, "Stand by, we're going national." So if you've ever been to like a WWE televised event, they tell the crowd, "You're 1 minute away from going national." So we're going to have to break down, reset, and then have another big introduction. That's a lot of pressure on a guy that's been drinking since 8 a.m.
1: It's way too much responsibility for me. You'll have to take over by that
6: point. By the way, what shot did we just do here just a minute ago?
1: That is the snake pit juice.
6: Oh, that was the snake pit.
7: Is it bad that we didn't ask what it was?
6: he just gave it to us and we drank it.
1: Brian Calvert.
7: Jim Jones passed us the Kool-Aid and we said, hell yeah, let's go.
1: That is Brian Calvert and Dixie the Praying Dog. And they're both a staple out here in Pagoda Plaza with
6: Love
1: us
6: Dixie.
1: For a number of years. In fact, also been a part of their own television show. Hey, that is so awesome. Look.
6: Dude, you have some amazing fans. JMV has some awesome
1: Look
6: fans.
1: Look at that.
6: With some killer t-shirts.
1: He made a fat one of me back in the day. That's a skinnier version. I like that. So
7: you're not fat anymore. It's harder to make fun of you because you're not fat anymore.
1: I'll get you guys a picture of that in just a second. But Brian and Dixie the Praying Dog have been out here for a number of years.
7: Good people.
1: And he brings the snake pit juice. Now, we have made a little reforms here because we used to drink out of the bottle. And one of the great moments, the shining achievements moments, thank you, brother, that is awesome, would be when Emma Dixon, the incredible wife of Scott Dixon, came out here. We would chug out of the bottle, which was essentially a big office water bottle. We would chug, and we were chugging for time, and I chugged for like 10 seconds.
6: Yeah.
1: And Emma Dixon followed me up. And here's what's awesome. She did not even wipe off the lid.
7: She's a keeper.
1: She tipped it back and went 13. It was incredible. But since that point in time, we've gone now to the shot cups here, which is just fine.
7: And
1: but,
7: at that moment, yes. Dr. Fauci's head spun around like Beetlejuice. Oh, my God, the droplets.
6: The droplets.
1: It was awesome. So,
6: Look at that. That's awesome.
1: Jason Bush came up with this. This is I'm a basketball player. I fashion myself as a basketball player. I play all the time.
6: That's incredible.
1: And this is a play off of the NBA logo. And you can see me rocking the drink and the ball and a new spell.
6: You look like Jerry West.
1: Right there.
7: And the hair looks
1: like
7: great.
1: Jerry West. Yeah.
7: Yes.
1: Like a Randy West, the porn actor right there.
6: Let me ask you a question.
1: Yeah.
6: Where did JMV sucks? When was the first time that was uttered, and how did that become a cultural...
7: And when was it in the bedroom?
1: here's the true story. It happened because so many people said it because I literally did suck. It was like a countermeasure that we take. So, hey, now it's a celebration of me. When I suck, it's like me because I'm so bad and I'm so dorky and I suck so bad that it's like a countermeasure. It's a term of endearment. So we worked that into a term of endearment right here. And that's Jason Bush over there who created that,
7: We've got Jason Bush.
6: Double X, buddy.
1: He is a member of the Baggery back in the day when I was on the other station. And a lot of my been a friend for a number of years and created that. And I could not be more appreciative to, again, it is awesome to have so many friends.
6: Hell yeah.
1: I've always been a friend dude. I want as many friends as possible.
7: Right.
1: So, and Patrick Swayze, the late Patrick Swayze in Roadhouse, had this right. Always be nice until it's time not to be nice.
7: Yes.
1: And that is my only rule.
6: Anytime you can work into a Roadhouse.
1: Existence is that.
6: Anytime and, you can work in a Roadhouse reference, I say a successful broadcast, Hammer.
1: I take that with me every day. All right, Hammer and Nigel, JMV, 93.5, 107.5, The Fan. Let's take a break and we'll come back. I mentioned Carb Day. The concert would be Switchfoot out of San Diego, California. Thank you, my brother. I appreciate that,
7: I've been told it's actually been rescheduled as Cher.
1: Is Cher. Cher. Cher and Helen Reddy. No, but no. It's
7: no,
1: Switch,
7: no, no.
1: Switchfoot, by the way, started out as a Christian rock band. So, like, AIJMV would probably dig that band, like Petra. It'd be like Petra. But they were transformed into the 2000s.
6: I can't believe you just said Petra.
1: Thank you very much.
6: Wow.
1: Yes. And that's why.
6: That Petra, the ultimate 80s Christian rock band.
1: Another reason
6: 70s.
1: Why you guys should have brought Patrick Duffy and Linda Pearl into my studio yesterday.
6: Oh, no, don't remind
1: me
6: that.
1: Over.
6: Oh, Hammer, I feel
1: God
6: so
1: dang.
6: Bad. I feel so bad about Listen, that. I didn't even know you were in studio there.
1: Man from Atlantis, Dallas.
6: Pam's mom.
7: Frank Lambert from Step by Step.
1: Please tell me. Okay, please tell me that you mentioned Bobby when the whole 85-86 season was nothing but a dream, when he reemerged on Dallas in the shower.
7: Okay, I don't want to hurt your feelings, but what if I told you we took the time talking about that and reserved it for Drinking Stories with Larry Hagman?
1: Understand that. Hammer and Nigel, JMV, 93 WIBC joins us coming up at the top of the hour. Until that point in time, we're with you on 93.5 and 107.5 The Fan. Pagoda Plaza, it is Carb Day 2026. You guys do not go anywhere. 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
7: So we were talking about patriotism a little bit earlier, right? Like, I love that the Speedway honors what Memorial Day means. I love that people chant USA in this building. Like, when you leave the race, if you ever get stuck in the tunnel, the USA chant.
1: Yeah.
7: Are we good with Jordan Sparks doing the national anthem? I think this is her third time this year.
1: I think she's really good. Yeah.
7: I do, too. So it got me thinking. Great moments in Indy 500 national anthem history.
6: Oh, no.
7: Remember when Steven Tyler of Aerosmith did the anthem? And it was everything you would expect from the front man of Aerosmith. And he's doing his bibbidi-bobbidi, all that stuff. The camera cut to AJ Foyt.
0: Yeah.
7: And it looked like he wanted to grab him by the scarf and swing him around above his head.
6: Grab him by the scarf.
7: Caleb, do we have the audio of Steven Tyler's anthem?
6: Ooh.
7: And the camera cut to AJ. You could see the vein protruding out of his head at that point. Like, somebody had to hold him back, I think.
0: Yeah, that's kind of what you get when you hire Steven Tyler to sing the national anthem back in the day, too, right?
7: So
6: you maybe,
0: when
6: you change up the words of the Star Spangled Banner, that's when it gets a little dicey. Yeah.
0: So, in Kansas City, I believe, at Arrowhead Stadium, don't they say the home of the Chiefs at the end? And the home of the Chiefs?
7: And the crowd all yells it. Yeah.
0: Now, they're jackasses.
6: I'm not down with that.
0: Toilet in the stadium, they're going to tear down one of these days, which is awesome.
7: Okay. But, yeah. So, for the folks that are in the fan YouTube chat, including the little jag that's upset that Hammer and Nigel are with you. Oh, they talk politics for a living. The little wiener that's saying that.
0: Wiener. Right. Is there a wiener in there right now?
7: There's a wiener.
6: Is there really?
7: But I want you guys to vote, okay? Everybody in the non-wiener division, vote for this. Is Steven Tyler's national anthem better or worse than when David Hasselhoff, the Hoff, did the anthem back in the day and sounded like a lounge singer, Caleb?

0: leaving.
1: Okay, now, before you make your votes, before you vote on the YouTube or Twitter, at JMV1070, at Hammer and Nigel, think about this. If you've ever watched Saturday Night Live,
2: right?
1: Did the Hoff's anthem sound a little bit like Bill Murray? Caleb?
0: What so proudly we hail a Star Wars.
1: Uh-huh. That's the same song, John.
3: That is beautiful.
4: I'm right going with Steven Tyler over Hasselhoff. Sorry. I mean, I know Hasselhoff changed the words, the lyrics of the Star Spangled Banner, but that was awful what the Hoff did.
3: That was nicely done right there, Hammer. Out of you, right? Let me give a shout out really quick. Nash Watson is over there. Nash and Zach. I absolutely love, I adore Nash Watson. They are his granddad or grandfather, Jeff Watson, is one of my best friends right across the road from me. That's Paradise Day Watson. You know, where you guys saw me this week, I got really sunburned because I'm a little fair-skinned.
4: I saw that.
3: And then I went out on Sunday, and I wasn't going to wear a shirt because, you know, since I did that, I don't wear a shirt ever anymore.
1: You look like
3: a
1: farmer's
3: right
1: tan kind of guy.
3: So I'm very farmer tan-ish. So I go out there, and that's where we go to Paradise Day Watson with, you know, Zach and Nash and Nash's grandfather and Zach's father, Jeff Watson. Down in Bargersville, everybody, right there.
1: Banta.
3: Shout out to
4: my
3: Banta
4: man.
3: Right there.
4: My
3: so,
4: man.
3: All right, guys, what we got coming up here? I know we're going to be joined by 93 WIBC coming up here near the top of the
4: little simulcast, right?
1: Yeah, we're going to join our friends at IBC, and we'll see if our friends can be your friends. And as Puffy said in the hot tub in the Biggie video, maybe we can be friends.
3: Maybe
1: I don't know.
3: We can just be friends right here.
4: Casey's last day on the air, by the way.
1: Casey Daniels sacrificing her last hour at WIBC for us today. Hat tip to our pal Casey, who is leaving to move to Virginia. God bless her and her family. But
3: what are you guys going to have to do, 2 hours now? Two more hours?
1: As long as it's not more Tony Katz, I think we're fine. I think we've reached our cap.
3: I got to hang with him on Sunday morning, too. That's going to go over really well right there.
1: Is he going to bring you a scarf?
3: He's going to bring me a scarf and just for men for his beard. Yeah.
1: And you have to act like his cigars smell good. And
3: it's all good. It is. No, it is all good. Here's what's funny about it. And you mentioned, you know, somebody in the YouTube chat or whatever. Now, have we talked politics? No. We're joking and having a good time, and that's what it's all about.
1: This is what dudes do.
3: This is a very dude-oriented show right here. This is why we wanted to do this together, because we're bringing like the concepts of what we talk about in our meetings before shows and such right here, and it's the perfect day to do it on Carb Day 2026.
1: There's so much testosterone up here. We're spraying this crowd with tea. I hope everybody's brought a ShamWow
3: tea.
1: Because there is so much tea being sprayed out of this stage area here.
3: Getting this ShamWow. All right, guys, I know we got a couple of minutes before we have a hard out right here, but I did want to ask you, and not so much about today, but moving forward to the 110th Indianapolis 500, what are some of the storylines you guys are liking? Hammer, start with you.
1: Is there going to be a winner outside of Ganassi or Penske? And if so, who do you like? Is that somebody in the back of the field? Are you looking at Connor Daly? Are you looking at Felix Rosenquist? What about these guys? Is it going to be business as usual? Is it a Penske, a Ganassi, or is this the year where somebody else can sneak in there? That's what I'm keeping an eye on.
4: And I'm keeping an eye on some of the veterans that, like Hammer mentioned, like some of these guys that are older that are still in it, like Eliu Castroneves. I mean, how many times has he ran this race now, man? You know what I'm saying? I think I won $1,500 on him in that race back in 2000, 2001. That's what I'm looking at.
3: That's going to be good stuff. I mean, it just will, too. Again, Pagoda Plaza, Carb Day 2026. Connie Crow, Switchfoot a little bit later on today. And we're going to do the normal thing, 93.5 and 107.5, the Fan. Quarry & Company, top of the hour. I should say at noon today, noon until 3, and then 3 until 6 with me. 93 WIBC joins us next.
4: Come on,
3: Pagoda
4: come
3: Plaza,
4: on.
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6: 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Last time we talked to you on track updates, the big crash in turn two, Rossi, O'Ward, Grosjean involved. Connor Daly had his front wing repaired. He should be good to go. But with backup cars now on the track, limited time until Sunday's race day in the 110th running of the Indianapolis 500 for those three cars to turn laps. 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
11: 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Big applause to JMV. Hammer and Nigel, thank you all for joining us.
12: Hello.
11: The first of its kind is going on right here. We got an hour where 93 WIBC fellas going to join us coming up in a couple of minutes as well, Jason.
13: So this is going to be pretty weird here. In like 4 minutes, okay, we're going to do a thing where we have to like break down, reset, and then WIBC will play an open, and then they will join us. And at that point, John, I think we open up some sort of black hole and we go into a new dimension where WIBC and The Fan are both airing the same thing at the same time.
11: Yes.
12: Wow.
11: That is...
12: Who thought that up?
11: I don't know. Whose idea was that? That was yours.
12: That was
11: Hammer.
12: Come on, man. That was Hammer's mad Frankenstein genius idea.
11: Hey, I'm going to tell you this.
12: I like it.
11: The weather's not bad at all right now, everybody.
12: Not bad at all.
13: No. We'll take this now.
11: I'm digging some of the outfits that are being rocked here. So, yeah, I think I've got a bit of a Carb Day arousal.
13: I love the fact that... You're passing out white tank tops to people on a day where it's going to rain.
14: I know it.
13: I see what you're doing, and I like it.
14: I'm trying to help the process. Look at you. Now, look, there's a great example of what you're talking about.
13: Unfortunately, right, it's a dude that's wearing it, but...
14: My man, Matt. Rocking the JMV Sucks Cottage
12: what
14: Cheese
12: What is the JMV Sucks Cottage Cheese shirt? What is that?
14: Premier
12: What's
14: Weight
12: the story?
14: Loss. That is Thomas, the Premier Weight
12: yes.
14: Loss. You know Thomas
12: I saw
14: well.
12: Him yesterday drop this stuff off.
14: He was the one that put that together right there, too. So.
12: It's just a giant tub of cottage cheese that says JMV
14: well,
12: Sucks.
14: Well, and because, you know, part of my whole weight loss process has been... cottage cheese. So that's kind of why.
13: That sounds awful, by the way.
12: No, it's awesome. Great. No, I love it.
13: Awesome.
12: I love it.
13: Oh, stop acting like you think cottage cheese is awesome.
12: I love. Are you kidding me? Have you seen me eat cottage cheese? I ask you every day if you want a bite of my cottage cheese.
14: Yes.
12: And you decline.
14: That sounds really
12: that's rude.
13: That's a horrible thing to say on a show that's on two stations. That's a horrible, horrible thing to say.
14: Hey, guys, quickly. Right there is Theo. I met Theo last Friday in Speedway over at O'Reilly's. And I blank you not on this. Theo rode his bike from Dayton, Ohio to be here. From
12: wow.
14: Dayton, Ohio.
13: Theo, that's not because you have a DUI, is
14: that
13: it? That's
14: is
13: not
14: Theo okay. right there. Theo rode his bike from Dayton, Ohio.
13: Before we all
14: to
13: cheer,
14: be
13: I just want to make sure he wasn't having a DUI. Oh, hey, congratulations, Theo.
14: Theo is awesome, man. And Theo, and
12: that
14: you got your
12: incredible.
14: Tickets, right, Theo? Theo got tickets. I thought, if you're going to ride your bike from Dayton, Ohio, by God, I'm going to get Theo some tickets to the sold-out event coming up
12: Good.
14: On Sunday. So Good. Theo's got tickets. That is Theo, again, rode his bike from Dayton, Ohio
12: Incredible.
14: Last week to be here.
13: I take the elevator from the third floor to the second floor, John, in our building. He rode his bike from Dayton, and I take
14: bike.
13: The elevator from 3 to 2.
14: Theo is awesome. All right, guys, I know we got a lot more coming up in hour number two. What are we going to be doing? What are we going to be talking about, Hammer?
13: So we're going to reset a little bit about what to expect, not only the rest of the afternoon here, practice for the Indy 500. Scheduled to be getting underway here any moment.
14: Right.
13: We should be hearing some cars on the track here shortly. And then on Sunday, let's talk about some betting aspects of this.
14: Because I think you should.
13: I'm a gambling degenerate. It's one of my many, many, many vices. As we used to say in the casino industry when I worked there, if you got one vice, you got another.
14: You do.
13: So I mix in a little alcoholism and balance it with gambling. So we'll do that a little bit later on. And then here in just a moment, we're going to break down and be joined by 93 WIBC.
12: First of its kind, simulcast.
13: Except for on race day.
12: Well, on race day. That's the only way it does it.
14: Maybe the last of its kind. At this rate. No, honestly, this is a great part about where we work is, you know, we can throw out ideas and you actually get listened to. And you can execute those ideas, which makes it fun for absolutely everybody. I don't want anybody to forget about the fact that we're trying to have a hell of a time right here, and that's exactly what we're doing.
12: Having
13: All right,
12: blast.
13: So we got less than 10 seconds until we break down here. So, again, 93.5, 107.5 The Fan. Let's break down right here.
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13: To quote Barry Manilow, looks like we made it. I think we did it.
14: Hey, am I on 93 WIBC?
12: Yes.
13: You are.
14: Right now, too? Holy
13: you
14: crap.
13: Are. I'm Jason Hammer. This is Big Nige.
12: Hello.
13: And JMV is here, and we are live at the Indianapolis Motor Speedway. It's Carb Day, and the party is on. This is the mother of all beer sample Fridays taking place. This is the day we look forward to every year. It is the ultimate party before the race. And, John, over this next hour, I think it's our job. Hell, our civic duty as Hoosiers and borderline alcoholics to bring this party that's happening here to everybody that's stuck at work, stuck in their car, or elsewhere.
14: So I'm on 93 WIBC every Saturday morning on the Home and Garden Show. So do I need to share on 93 WIBC now my My techniques of how I handle home and gardening?
12: Yeah.
14: Gardening
12: the,
14: at home?
12: Yeah, the seeding technique. Have you already seeded for the...
14: Well, I seed often, but normally it's in the shower.
13: Well, we've been on for 1 minute, and now we're already fired.
14: It's the safest place to go. But I do, and I told Pat Sullivan this before, the host of the Home and Garden Show, 93 WIBC, on Saturday mornings, not until 1, that the way I get rid of ants outside is urinate on them.
12: I mean,
14: he doesn't believe it, but
12: that's one way.
14: Yeah. So, yeah. I mean, I know you guys are multifaceted, but the Home and Garden Show is something I'm a part of right there, and I feel as if I need to share that technique with everybody again.
13: Tell me you're from Greene County without telling me you're from Greene County.
14: Let me tell you, there's no way there's not a dude out there that's walking around that's never urinated on an anthill. Come on now.
13: Look the record, everybody.
12: I didn't know that was a way to exterminate the ants.
14: I don't know what it does, but it's fun. It's fun to watch them all scurry.
13: Do you know how hard it is, John, to be the hillbilly in a room that features Beech Grove and Liston?
14: No,
13: like you're the hillbilly with Liston and Beech Grove in the room right now.
14: I absolutely.
12: Oh man, speaking of Beech Grove, the catalytic converters. Did you hear about this, John?
14: I haven't.
12: Did you hear about this?
14: I haven't.
12: Hammer.
14: If it's news, I haven't heard it.
12: Holy God Almighty!
13: So
12: this is crazy.
13: All the catalytic converters were stolen off buses in the Beech Grove school system overnight.
14: Okay.
13: And I woke up, I kid you not, to like 20 texts. Hey, a-hole, where were you at 3 in the morning?
12: Like you were stealing the converters.
13: Like that is such a Beech Grove thing to happen.
14: Somebody's having them the big weekend.
12: Oh yeah,
13: like and that's hard to do because they're locked up. There's a big gate. It's hard to steal where the buses are parked at. But yet, some hill jack went in there, stole all the catalytic converters. So now there's no buses in the Beech Grove school system right now.
14: Like how many is all of the catalytic converters?
13: Oh man,
12: it's got to be 100 at least.
13: I don't know if it's that many, but the ones that are all parked at the high school there with a big gate. I mean, it looks like a steel cage that you would see Mick Foley in, and somebody broke in and got through.
14: It seems like
12: that
14: it would be incredibly difficult to try to. Is it hard to sell those? I mean, you just got to like.
12: I don't think so. They wouldn't be stealing them if they couldn't unload them.
14: I would guess. That's Nigel. That is Hammer of Hammer and Nigel, 93 WIBC, and 93.5 and 107.5, the fan, also along for the ride with me, JMV, the fellas. The first of its time, Pagoda Plaza. We're out here for Carb Day 2026. County Crow, Switchfoot a little bit later on. You've got practice going on. The weenie race coming up a little bit.
13: I think that's actually really fun. And they're going to run that whether it's rain or shine.
12: Yes.
13: So that's happening one way or the other.
12: Andy Richter, I believe is the Grand Marshal there.
13: Yes,
12: or
13: correct.
12: The pace car or whatever.
13: Now,
12: right?
13: Signetti's driving the actual pace car on Sunday.
14: Yes, he is. Oh, he's talking about the weenie race.
13: Yes, but the weenie race, the Grand Marshal is Andy Richter, who used to be with
12: Conan O'Brien.
14: Yes, right. Right. And there are going to be some stars here. Brendan Fraser.
12: All right.
14: Of course, most noted as?
13: Encino Man.
14: Yep, that would be Linkovich Chmielewski, if you remember. His
12: I'm sure he loved that.
14: He was in high school.
12: He won the Academy Award for the movie Whale, but everybody knows him for the Encino Man.
14: Big, epic World War II picture, and I'm going to call him Linkovich Chmielewski coming up a little bit later on.
13: Low-key, Airheads was a funny movie.
12: Oh, yeah, that's right.
13: Young Adam Sandler and Steve Buscemi was a funny movie.
14: Man.
13: It was.
14: So that is Brendan Fraser, who, by the way, originally is from Indianapolis. If you guys did not know that, Brendan Fraser is from Indy. So there is a connection, not a big connection, but a minor connection. He was born here in Indy.
12: Another great
14: like
12: movie.
14: David Lee Roth in Bloomington.
12: Another great movie, School Ties, if you remember School Ties.
14: School Ties, is that where Matt Damon was the antagonist character, if you guys remember. In School Ties. Had all the, like, I guess it was
12: Ben
14: the
12: Affleck.
14: 90s.
12: Was Ben Affleck in that?
14: Cole Hauser was also in that, too. You had a number of dudes. Chris, whatever his name is, too. Also, there are a number of dudes that were in the 90s that were major stars that all kind of supported one another in the film School Ties. Well done, Mitch.
13: And
12: thank
13: then you,
12: very you
13: much. Look at the Grand Marshal of the 500, the race itself on Sunday. That's Caitlin Clark. You've got Jordan Sparks singing the national anthem. This is her third time, I believe. Kelly Clarkson has done it three times. And Now, Mrs. Brady, this would be more in your wheelhouse here, John. I know she sang, like, America the Beautiful a number of times, but I believe she did the anthem a couple times, too.
14: She did, yeah. Well, and incredibly talented was Florence Henderson, originally from Dale, Indiana, the late, great Florence Henderson back in the day.
13: Did you ever hear the rumors that she would go full cougar and hook up with some of the drivers?
14: I have not heard those, no. I always want to, and here's an interesting aspect. Did you guys know the Aquarian Company follows us on 93.5 and 107.5 The Fan? Chris Knight, who played Peter Brady, is in town for this. He is a tremendous IndyCar fan, and he and Jake met at Long Beach last month for that race, and Christopher Knight, who played Peter Brady in the Brady Bunch.
12: Oh, did he go through the house?
14: He is here this weekend. Jake went through the house and
12: everything.
14: Yeah. True story right there. Chris Knight.
13: And, again, we are awaiting practice here at the Indianapolis Motor Speedway. So, John, as the sports guy,
14: Yes. Again,
13: this next hour, I want this to be a little mix of, like, some sports talk, Some throwing a party, some civic pride. I want Indy to come together this
12: beer
13: next
12: bong.
13: Hour. We got the beer bong. Somebody's going to do a beer bong out here to kind of get this thing rolling. But from your perspective, what are you looking forward to this Sunday? What are going to be the storylines heading into the 110th running?
14: Well, a couple of things stand out to me. It's Andretti Global looking for speed. I talked to Will Power going back a couple of days ago, and he feels confident they're going to find it, but up until this point, they've been unable to find it, too. And it's going to be Rossi and his bounce back. And I guess ultimately, if anybody's going to be able to hang with Alex Palou, there are a lot of guys out there that showed speed. Felix Rosenquist would be one. He joined me earlier in the week as well, talking about the speed that he knows that he has. But can anybody keep up with the pace and the execution of Alex Palou? I think that is the biggest question among all the questions going into this weekend.
12: Hammer had a really good question for Graham Rahal when we were doing Tales from the Track with him and Bobby Rahal at the Rahal Performance Center earlier this week. And the question was, can you win this race from anywhere on the grid? And that is the question we need to answer here. Like, if you're starting in the back, if you're starting in the rear...
14: Yeah,
12: I mean, obviously you have a better chance than you're starting at the front, but can it be won from anywhere in your starting position?
14: Yeah, it's funny. I was talking to Ed Carpenter yesterday, and it's just being back is not ideal.
12: Yeah.
14: I mean, it never is.
12: Yeah, no.
14: But if you like Joseph Newgarden, for example, talented. Team execution, this all kind of fits the mold of somebody that can come from the back to get to the front, but that has been a struggle for him so far. So that's something you can't see until you actually witness it. Not only do you have to get around other vehicles, but you got to get around, in this case, I hate to keep coming back to Alex Palou, but he is so dominant as a driver and with a team that it looks like he just goes out there and will set that pace, if he stays out of trouble, I think it's going to be incredibly difficult to keep up with.
13: How many McNuggets do you think Joseph Newgarden could eat? He seems like the type of dude that's on a very strict diet.
14: Probably wouldn't be down with the McNugget program because he is very strict on that dietary program.
13: Like, you know, what do you think his record of Big Macs or money spent at the McDonald's drive-thru, John?
14: Yeah. So, it's fun, though. When's the last time he had a McNugget?
13: Oh, not that long ago. Probably a couple weeks, probably.
14: Mm.
13: Like, I'm trying to do the diet. Like, I'm not on the all cottage cheese crap that you're doing.
14: You got
13: to
14: do that, though.
13: No, I don't. I don't necessarily have to do that. I'm down 60, and I'm still drinking like a...
14: I do, too.
13: You know what?
14: I do, too.
13: I'm eating steak. I like pizza. I drink a lot of bourbon. But I'm still eating what I like. It's just moderation. Like, that's the key here. I
14: understand.
13: I'm not Fatty McButterpants anymore, and, man, I just don't like cottage cheese. But I know you guys, you act like it's the greatest thing since sliced bread.
12: It's because the cottage cheese quells the appetite.
14: Correct.
12: It quells that hunger pang, if you will.
14: Nigel's on top of it right there for you.
12: And
13: Dr. Laskowski over here.
14: Doc is on top of it right there. That is Hammer and Nigel, 93 WIBC. I'm JMV from 93.5 and 107.5 The Fan. We are coming together, the combination platter right here on Pagoda Plaza today for the 2026 Carb Day. You hear cars behind us on the track right now. Practice is all good. The weather is all good. No need for a weather update because we can tell you right now it is absolutely dry. dry and very comfortable out here. We've got the Carb Day concert coming up a little bit later on. Did you guys know that back in 1994, Adam Duritz at lead of the Counting Crows, I stood next to him at a urinal at the Viper Room in Hollywood, California. It is true.
12: That's pretty cool.
13: Why were you in the Viper Room?
14: Well, so I had a friend that got married in Vegas, and we got out early, and a couple of friends of mine rented a Jeep and drove through the desert all night long and went to L.A. and ended up at the Viper Room. And I can't believe they let us in with my Greene County ID and stuff. I go, they said, wait a minute, the cover charge is normally $25. You got to pay $100. But we go in, and I'm at the urinal. And I was going to tell him this if we were going to come on the show, but he was literally next to me, and I recognized him. But nobody really knew at the time, except those in Hollywood, that with August and everything after,
12: yes,
14: all that success of Mr. Jones and that particular album, he took a gig as a bartender in 1994 at the Viper Room in L.A., and it was,
12: that's crazy.
14: It was him,
12: yeah,
14: right next to me. It was, and he was at the time Jennifer Aniston, Courtney Cox. I mean,
13: oh, he was mowing
14: the,
13: it down.
14: He was. A lot of the who's who.
13: Mowing it right, down.
14: Right next to me at the urinal in the Viper Room in Hollywood, California in 1994, which is a cool story. I believe there's going to be a documentary that is on the inbound right now with the Counting Crows.
12: Really?
14: And he doesn't talk about peeing next to me, but he talks about working as a bartender at the Viper Room. That's Adam Duritz and the Counting Crows, and which you'll see later on this evening, later on this afternoon, if you will. Carb Day.
13: John's Adam Duritz story is way better than mine.
12: Yeah, mine too. I got one too, yeah.
13: I was doing promotions at ZPL, yep, and we were on site at a Counting Crows concert. It was the year of the election between, like, John Kerry and Bush, yeah, that year. Duritz goes up there. I believe there may have been some herbal medication.
14: Maybe.
13: Behind the scenes.
12: Been known to toke.
13: He goes up there, baked out of his mind, thanks the wrong city, lays down on stage, and talks about 10 minutes of why we should all vote for John, yeah, Kerry.
14: my urination story is much better than that.
13: Much
14: one.
13: Better than that.
12: That's a pretty good one.
14: So you got Carb Day 2026. Switchfoot will open up for the Counting Crows. That is later on this afternoon. That is Hammer. Jason Allen Hammer.
13: Hello.
14: That is Nigel.
13: Hello.
14: The Hammer and Nigel Show. I'm JMV from the Ride with JMV. There is more to come.
12: Can I do a beer bong next?
14: I'll
12: Can
14: set
12: I
14: the
12: do
14: stage
12: one
14: for you?
13: Yes.
14: Well,

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8: 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We remain committed to holding accountable anyone who exploits Hoosiers during this emergency.
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13: 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Well, this is it because, is it because of me?
16: They
13: haven't looked my direction yet. I'm a little embarrassed.
17: They clearly have a fetish for hillbillies, so they're up here on the stage.

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11: Right, and I've got Gigi Garner, the daughter of the late James Garner, who was synonymous for so many decades with the greatest spectacle.
13: Wow.
11: Yeah, so she's going to join
12: Rockford
11: me at 3:30.
12: Files?
11: And they're rebooting Rockford Files, which she gives two thumbs up with David Boreanaz, I believe, is the actor that's
12: Dude,
11: doing
12: one
11: it,
12: of so. The coolest dudes ever to walk God's green earth.
11: There's
12: James
11: no doubt.
12: Garner.
11: He was, and you know what? He was as good a person as he was a cool dude, and that is a rarity wherever you go.
13: And I love the theme song to his show, too.
11: There's no
13: one of the
11: doubt.
13: Best.
11: The Rockford Files,
13: yes.
11: Legendary from 74 through 79. And you guys, I'm going to be staked out here at Pagoda Plaza, hopefully at 3 o'clock. Where are you guys going to be, Hammer?
12: We're going to be near the concert area. If you find the straightaway of the road course diagonal from where the concert is, look for the big WIBC tent. If the weather's cooperating, we're going to be there rocking and rolling, man. Come
13: Hell
12: by,
13: yeah.
12: Hang out, and do celebrity beer bong with us. Let me go around the horn here.
11: Yes.
12: Who wins this thing? JMV, I'll start with you.
11: Listen, I picked Felix because I had him on my show. I don't really believe it because I think Pillow's going to go back-to-back.
12: Alex Pillow in a generational run right now in the IndyCar Series. So gun to your head, money's on the table, your bet is...
11: Pillow.
12: Nige?
13: Hey, look, if I'm betting with my head, Pillow, if I'm betting with my heart, and I want Graham Rahal to win just because it's the 40th anniversary of his old man winning in 1986, one of the most controversial, one of the most emotional wins for Bobby Rahal in 1986.
12: Bobby will tell you he didn't get the jump on Kogan and knock the crap off.
13: Right, Kogan. I asked him.
11: The Kogan.
13: I asked him.
11: Right there,
13: I asked him.
12: Kogan?
13: Yeah. Kogan.
12: Look, just for me, the contrarian here, I'll go with the Penske car and give me David Malukas. The kid was really good a year ago. The stage was not too big for him a year ago. And now you come back, you've got Penske power, you got a better team, you got a better car. I like David Malukas a great deal. Connor Daly got a shot, John?
11: Connor Daly's got a shot. And it's one of those things where you stay out of trouble. He was one of those fast cars we saw this past weekend. So, and really, his best start that we've ever seen. And, you know, he's been, what, tooling around this place since 2013. Best start. So, yeah. And that would be it. If he were to have a chance at the end, that would be the fever pitch of 110. Without
12: Man,
11: question.
12: I have had such a good time this doing this type of show. This has been a long time coming, man. We got to do more of this.
11: Well, I love this, too, man. You know, you guys mean a lot to me. You guys are really good friends. We're all really good friends, and I've had a blast, Hammer and Nigel. Thank you, guys.
12: We hope we brought a little of the atmosphere here at Carb Day to you. If you can't be here, if you're at work, if you're in your car, if you're at home, we hope we brought a little of the atmosphere to you. For JMV on 1070 The Fan, for Big Nige, I'm Jason Hammer. We're the Hammer and Nigel Show. That's JMV. We'll talk to you both this afternoon.
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0: ourselves a lot, but there's skills that you gain from doing this that you can translate in areas. So hopefully I've been able to do that. But
1: no doubt.
0: Man, I know it's been a marathon for you, and you'll be back on here at 3. Appreciate you hanging with me, pal.
1: Derek, it's always good to see you, man. Thank you for sitting in for me when you have the opportunity
0: No worries at all.
1: I've had to hold my bladder for like 2.5 hours, so that's what we're doing right here. Thank you, pal.
0: That's JMV. How about a round of applause? JMV, he'll be back at 3. He'll be back coming up at 3 o'clock. And Jake will join me here coming up in a couple of segments. Busy day here at Carb Day. You can hear the cars in the background. It is the final practice for the Indianapolis 500, and we are into hour number 2 of that, and it's essentially a full skate. Everybody's out there getting in some final laps, churning through some final data, getting ready to go for Sunday's race. Alexander Rossi cleared to drive. He was out there on the track today. He's going to start in the middle of the front row in a backup car. In fact, Rossi's backup car ran the road course and ran the 500 last year. And remember, he had a really good car last year before the issue that ended his day in pit lane. So, you know, a guy to watch out for sure. I mean, you hate to see the incident happen the way it did and when it did on Monday for somebody that was maybe not one of the favorites to win the race. I think that's just one person right now, and Alex Palou, but is right at the top of that second tier with Award and some of the others, Malukas, that have a chance to really take home the BorgWarner trophy. But now that Rossi is cleared to drive and ready to go, that'll be really, really good for the fans to see him out there and see him get a chance to win the race. It's pretty hard to believe that it's been 10 years since he won that breakthrough race in 2016, the 100th running, and that this will actually be his 11th Indianapolis 500. Time flies for sure, but great to see Rossi out there. Rounding through the other headlines of the day, and we'll get to all of these things. You know, obviously a sad day today in the racing world with the loss of Kyle Busch, tragically passing away at 41 years old, unexpected, sudden, all of it. And, you know, a guy that we were just talking with John about, a guy that wasn't afraid to be the villain and was really, really good at it. And the only way that you could be the villain is if you're also a very good race car driver. And that's what he was. All-time NASCAR leader in wins across series, 234 victories. So that counts Cup. That counts whatever they're calling the Xfinity Series now. What is it? O'Reilly Auto Parts or whatever it is. And trucks. So 234 career wins. Ninth all-time just in Cup wins. So he's a top 10 all-time Cup driver. He won 7 races here in Indianapolis, including 1 at IRP, 6 here at the world's most famous racetrack, the Indianapolis Motor Speedway, a couple of Brickyard 400 championships that happened in 2015 and 2016, and just a guy that I think really meant a lot to racing because of what he represented. You know, you think about him winning and getting the derisive boos from the crowd and getting up on top of the hood of the car and doing the bowing thing. You need that, regardless of how you felt about Kyle Busch. Even if you hated Kyle Busch with the fire of a thousand suns, this sport needs guys like that you're going to root against. And it's probably easier in something like NASCAR where, you know, stock car racing, rubbing is racing, right? You can punt each other and you're not, you know, worried about necessarily the injuries and the after effects of that, like you are an open wheel where, you know, two of these cars touch these airplanes on wheels, essentially, and you don't know what's going to happen. And you don't want to put anybody in a to have somebody like Kyle Busch to be the person that people love to hate and people love to root against, even while you respected them tremendously for their talent and what they brought to the racetrack every single week. But the numbers essentially speak for themselves. And it's just a shame at 41 years old that he could have added to all of those things. And, you know, the aspect in sports that Kyle Busch really brought to the table that I think if you've ventured away from major pro sports over the last couple of years, I've heard people complain about this. They don't like that everybody's friends, right? This is a common complaint in the NBA where, you know, back in the old days in the NBA, you know, it was like Isaiah Thomas. Let's go back to my era, at least in my lifetime. Like the bad boy Pistons and the Bulls, they didn't like each other. The Pistons and Celtics didn't like each other. The Knicks and Bulls hated each other. The Pacers and Knicks hated each other. Pacers and Bulls hated, you know, everybody hated each other. And there may have been respect, but between the lines, there was just hate. And there was fire. And that kind of led to that rivalry stuff. Now it's all kind of fist bumps and hugs and all of that. I mean, Anthony Edwards at the end of the series last series.

0: going up to the San Antonio bench, and I understand why he did. He's a nice dude, but it rubbed people the wrong way. For Kyle Busch, he only cared about winning. He didn't care about making friends, which is something that people pine for in major pro sports today. They want to see their athletes and their teams feel the same way about adversaries that they do. And I think too often they don't see that anymore. And I'm not saying that I'm necessarily anti all of that. I get that a lot of these guys come up playing together. If we're talking in basketball circles, certainly in AAUs and things like in AAU and things like that. And then in football with these top 100 workouts and these camps, quarterback camps, whatever position that you play camps, these guys a lot of times meet each other in advance and have friendships and have relationships and feel like they're buddies. So they're going to do that after games. But that would especially be beneficial here in IndyCar and in racing to have somebody that will wear the black hat like Kyle Busch did. So obviously tragic news, and you feel for him, you feel for his family, you feel for the NASCAR community, and he is tough to replace. In fact, he's irreplaceable, really. I can't imagine anybody stepping into and fulfilling that role at the level that he did, because he was truly special at it. He truly leaned into it, and he'll be sorely missed. The Indiana Fever back in action tonight against Golden State. So that's not carb day and the racing and the practice, not the only thing going on in the sports world here in Indianapolis. And they've been under fire this week, big time. Warned by the WNBA for not disclosing more information about Caitlin Clark's injury. And really anything involving Clark is such a hot button issue right now in the WNBA. And just the national news cycle as well. This is somewhat of a lighter time of year, so I think there's even more of a spotlight on that. But the Fever are still adjusting to being under the microscope like this. You know, this is uncharted territory for them and uncharted territory for other franchises in the league to get this much daily scrutiny and get this much daily chatter. And I think it was maybe naive in a way for them to handle the things that the way that they did and not just put her on the injury report, list her as probable, and then it's not an issue at all. The fact that she didn't play, you just say, well, she was probable. That's only a 75-ish percent chance of playing. And guess what? The 25% chance that she doesn't play, that ended up happening. But then you end up making people upset, because if you bought tickets for the game, and specifically you're there, yeah, you're there to see the Fever. You're there to see the W, right? But you're there to see Caitlin Clark, too. She's the draw, the biggest draw, at least. I can understand why, you know, the league would be defensive and upset about the Fever handling it that way. So, you know, I really like Stephanie White. I think she's a tremendous coach, and I think for the most part she's handled her business pretty well, but I think that was a pretty big misstep by the franchise to not just come out and say what they and be transparent about it. There was no reason to kind of hide what was going on. Even if it was something that popped up late, I think you need to do your due diligence and make absolutely sure that she's going to be available or she's not going to be available, or you're going to cover your bases if that should change at the last minute. And I think that's the type of mistake that you make once. And after going through this and going through the news cycle where, you know, Greg Doyle's writing a column about, you know, the lack of transparency and incompetence and things like that. You know, James Boyd, of course, who is on these airways, the Fan Morning Show host, was covering it for The Athletic as well. And I know him and Kevin were talking about it on the morning show today. It's just not something that you can do if you're in that position when you're under the microscope, when it's her. You can do that with Lexi Hull's injury if you want to. You could do that with Sophie Cunningham's injury. You can't do that with Caitlin Clark's injury. Even if you don't even feel like it's an injury. Even if you feel like it's just standard operating procedure, because nothing is standard operating procedure right now with the amount of eyeballs and attention that's on the WNBA. Finally, basketball-wise, the Knicks pop the Cavaliers, take a commanding 2-0 series lead. I'm pretty meh about the East Finals. Cleveland sort of reminds me of a better version of those Pacers teams from around the turn of the 2020s. Remember, like, the Malcolm Brogdon, Victor Oladipo, TJ Warren, those teams where they're good, they're just not good enough. And, you know, I think Cleveland is better than that. This was a team that had the best record in the East last year. I think Donovan Mitchell is a higher level player than anybody on those Pacers teams, probably Evan Mobley as well. James Harden at this point, I'm not sure that I would say that about. But they just don't seem to have that other gear that the Spurs have that the Thunder especially have, and that even I think that the Knicks have too. I feel like maybe we underrated the Knicks a little bit, but let's face it, this path that they have faced so far in the East hasn't exactly been a murderer's row either. You get a young Atlanta team that's just not quite ready, that actually gave them a pretty good series, all things considered. You get Philly with sort of a fluky win. I think that was more about Boston than it was about Philly, and Embiid taking over that final game. But they were a 7 seed at the end of the day. And then you get this Cavs team who I think is good. I just don't think is great. And the Knicks kind of kept them at arm's length all game. So I'd be really surprised if Cleveland ended up winning 4 or 5. Series not over or anything like that. But regardless of what happens, it feels like whoever comes out of the East is going to be fed to the Wolves, whether it's Oklahoma City or San Antonio, because it just feels like the West Finals are the NBA championship. And I think people may have felt about that. It may have felt that same thing last year, and then they were proven wrong with how competitive and how strong the Pacers were in that series. And really, you know, I remain convinced, and no one's ever going to be able to convince me otherwise, that had Tyrese Halliburton's injury not happened where it did, when it did, the Pacers are going to win that game. I'm 1,000% convinced that they were going to win that game. We'll never know. But that's how close that series ended up being. And, you know, maybe New York can do that. I can't imagine them taking more than one game. If it does end up being them out of the East, can't imagine them taking more than one game from Oklahoma City. And then just this San Antonio thing with Wemby sort of, you know, launching, right? Because that's what he's doing right now. Maybe it's not even launching. Maybe it's ascending to being the defender that he is and being the impossible to guard player that he is. It's hard to see anybody sort of cracking that championship window with what Oklahoma City has and the young players that they have and the core that they have and SGA on back-to-back MVPs and Wemby just being somewhat of a cheat code there for San Antonio, surrounded by other really good talent with the Spurs. But we've said that before. We've spoken in absolutes about, hey, the Warriors dynasty and things like that. I remember when they won a couple of years ago, you thought they were going to win more, and then they fell off the map again. We've said that about Boston. And obviously they had the Tatum injury, but still, you know, Boston's been unable to kind of maintain it. They've been a little bit up and down, too, when it comes to championship contention. So maybe I should be more hesitant to do so, but you see what they bring to the table, both of those teams out west, and it's hard to see anybody cracking that. But then again, you know, if you're the Pacers, you have to be feeling great about where you stand for next year, because as good as the Knicks are, and you know, Cleveland's a good team, too, I don't think that they're anything special. I don't think either of those teams are anything special. In fact, you knocked out both of those teams just a year ago. I know some of the names and faces have changed, notably, you know, Cleveland getting Harden. But the Pacers come back with, you add Zubats. If we're assuming eventually a healthy and back to himself Tyrese Halliburton and the rest of that core, you know, I there's no reason to think that we can't be sitting here next year, exactly a year from now, talking about game, you know, recapping game 2 of the Eastern Conference Finals from Gainbridge Fieldhouse and the Pacers being up 2-0. Because that's where it feels like they are heading towards. There's no reason to feel otherwise with everybody coming back and Nesmith and Nembhard. And, yeah, you don't have the top 5 pick, right? You end up losing that one out. But still, the roster that they have coming back is very, very good. And there's no reason why they think they can't contend in the East. The problem is going to be getting over the hump of getting past that team in the Western Conference. 239-1070. Jake Query is going to join me in a couple of segments here. He is calling practice right now on the IndyCar Radio Network, the final practice before Sunday's 110th running of the Indianapolis 500. We've also got the Oscar Mayer Wienermobile race coming up here, the second year of that. Real popular. I see people with the gear around. We got Darren in the hot dog suit that's out here too. Going to be a lot of fun from Carb Day at the Indianapolis Motor Speedway. Stick around. Plenty more to get to. Elio Castroneves is going to join us around 1:30. We'll have Jim Corneliusson on with us as well. And you guys, too, at 239-1070. Derek Schultz filling in for Jake Query. It's Query & Company, 93.5 and 107.5.
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20: 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Sunday night in Charlotte, it's NASCAR's Coca-Cola 600, low 70s, and a 60% chance of showers. 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
0: Anderson for the pole. He's coming through four. He's smooth as glass. He heads to the start-finish line. The checkered flag. Hear the call. Bob Jenkins.
1: Emerson Fittipaldi takes the checkered flag and wins the 77th running of the Indianapolis 500.
2: Thanks to Caleb, not only rolling the hits, but rolling some great highlights as well. I also, Caleb, if you could, and this is asking a lot, I want you to go ahead and remove any audio that plays on this station that says the word rain or showers or weather. Okay? Hey. I want you to take that out. I don't want to hear the word rain, showers, wet, yeah. Weather, moist. I don't want to hear anything that has to do with anything. It is all sunshine, racing, rainbows, blue skies. Like, that's all positive vibes. That's what we're putting into the air on Carb Day.
3: Listen, you should have been listening to the show Wednesday because Jake had me play all those songs to get it out of the system. So every single rejoin was a song about rain just to, like, reverse psychology, reverse Jake's get it out.
2: You just played Blind Melon like on a loop for a week straight, basically.
3: Feel the rain on your skin, you know?
2: Oh, nice. Okay, yeah. So some deep cuts in there, too. Yeah, Jake was always, when we were on the air together in the month of May, I remember doing this. I don't remember what year it was. It was one of the early years of the show. And we used to come out and do a live show practice week from basically the entrance of Gasoline Alley in the Firestone Garage. We had a partnership with Firestone. And it was awesome, right? It was like the highlight of the year. And we have drivers come in. It was... We would do all week out at the Firestone Garage, so 15 hours. And I remember we were, you know, it was practice day or whatever, and there was something in the forecast. And I said something about, yeah, you know, and we're going to get rain here pretty soon. And, like, we got into a commercial break, and he took his headset off. And he's like, dude, I never want to hear the word rain come out of your mouth in the month of May ever again. Do not ever do that again. And he never has scolded me like that ever before or ever since. I mean, he was serious about it, Kevin.
3: Hey, he don't play. I learned that these last 2 weeks filling in. I mean, amongst many things, but that's definitely one of them. That's hilarious.
2: Yeah, and this is really, kidding aside, this is his event. I mean, this is his Super Bowl. He loves this race. He loves this city. And I always thought that those were, you know, two of the most endearing things about Jake were his passion for not only this place, the Indianapolis Motor Speedway, but his passion for the city and the people in it. And that's what's so cool about being out here Carb Day. Like, I understand that there are people from all over the country and all over the world that are scattered in here. But in many ways, Carb Day is still deeply a local event. Like, these are people that you see in your everyday life that come up and say hi and wave. And there are some people out here that I see literally once a year, and it's only today. It's only on Carb Day. And I think that still is a special aspect of the Indianapolis Motor Speedway. It's more, the 500 is more than just, you know, 3.5 hours on Sunday. It's all the other stuff. It's practice. It's quals. It's, you know, we did the American Dairy Association Indiana luncheon the other day. It's seeing, you know, walking around Meridian Kessler and Butler Tarkington, where I live, and seeing all the race flags. You go around all the city and see that too, but, you know, you see the flower pots and the checkered flags in it. It's just special, man. It's impossible not to be in an amazing mood today and every day this month because of just the vibes and what this race means. Looking at the speed chart so far for this practice as we are winding down. And luckily, we've been able to get in a full one so far, knock on wood, right? 28 minutes left in the final practice before Sunday's 110th running of the Indianapolis 500. And Joseph Newgarden, a two-time race champion, has turned the fastest speed so far today, 228.342 miles per hour. Christian Rasmussen and David Malukas rounding out the top three. Connor Daly as well. Man, it would be a trip to see Connor Daly park it in victory lane. And... you know, he's always been a fan favorite and a guy that, you know, people appreciate, obviously, because of his Indiana ties and Noblesville ties. And he's very much a Hoosier and he's a man of the people and he's a great personality. But normally speaking, when Connor's been in this race, you have felt like, oh, OK, like I remember the first couple of years, especially, it was just like, yeah, you know, you're just happy to see him turn laps. Like if he could see the checkered flag, that would be awesome. And, you know, part of that is the fact that he had to bounce around to a lot of one-off teams. I know he had multiple entries with Foyt, but, you know, he's with Schmidt-Peterson Motorsports. He was with Dale Coyne for a couple of those years. I think he was in an Andretti seat one of those years, too. And the results were, not competitive, right? And he had some things that were outside of his control that made it that way. But man, these last couple of years where he's led laps and, you know, four straight top tens. And I think now it's weird to think 1, 2, 3, 4, 5, 6, 7, 8, 9, 10, 11, 12. This is his 13th Indianapolis 500. And you wouldn't say this about most drivers, but this is his best chance to win, I think, in this car with this Dreyer and Reinbold entry. And he's been quick all month. And it's going to be tough because you have the elephant in the room is, or, you know, the King Kong on top of the skyscraper is Alex Palou, right, with his dominance so far in this series. But when you talk about the next group of drivers that could legitimately win this race, you're picking a lot of former winners, you know, guys like Newgarden and Rossi and people like that. But Connor's right there. He really is right there. And it's not just one of those, like, oh, gee golly, Hoosier, he's one of us, happy to be there type things. It's no, he is a threat and a contender to win this race. And when you think about, okay, what would the best storyline be for a winner? I can't think of one that would be better than Connor Daly. I mean, Elio winning his fifth, and he's going to join us coming up later on in the show today, about an hour from now. In fact, Elio will be up on stage with myself and Jake Query, and we'll talk about exactly that in his 26th Indianapolis 500. So this is a guy in Connor Daly that's raced in half that many. But if that's not storyline 1A, it's certainly storyline 1B, of at least locally. And that's all that I really care about. I'm not so much focused on what the national headlines are going to be, but here in Indianapolis, to see Connor Daly win a race like this would be absolutely phenomenal, absolutely tremendous. And it's not just that you're trying to speak it into existence, it's that it could exist with the way that he's run so far this year. I mean, this is his best chance to win. And then, you know, I talked about this with Jake a couple of days ago on our show, what Pato O'Ward has gone through too over the past couple of years and coming so close. You know, generally speaking, the clock starts ticking right away, sort of once you get that close to your first one, and then eventually you don't know when it's going to happen, but the time runs out. And I'm not saying that I'm going to write him off for the rest of time if he doesn't win the 2026 race, but I think the sense of urgency has to be very, very high for Pato too, because we've seen guys do that where you come really close and then you think, okay, I'm going to be in the mix, and then you never really come through. And this is an extreme example because he's a better race car driver than this person. But remember, we sort of did that with Marco Andretti. I remember thinking 20 years ago when he got passed at the line by Sam Harris Jr., I thought, well, that's a big deal. He's going to win at least one of these things. And while he had a couple of podium finishes, he never came as close as he did on that super hot day in 2006 to winning the world's greatest race. So it's fickle. It's Indy, right? And you need timing, luck, circumstance. You need everything. Talent, skill, team, engineers. You need everything to sort of kind of work in lockstep and all be happening at the same time. So even some of the best drivers that have ever turned laps here haven't won or only won once or haven't even come close to winning just because of all of those things that are involved. So would love to see it for Daly. Would love to see it for Pato. Would love to see it for Rossi. I'm pretty open-ended on that as far as, you know, rooting interest. I think there are a lot of guys that you could talk me into that would be well-received and be a great storyline and be really appreciated by the fans here to see end up coming through and breaking through. But Connor would be a huge, huge story. And it's just great to see, you know, sort of his career arc, a guy that has really been handed nothing. You know, he was traveling to races with a helmet in the trunk of his car just in case something happened and an opportunity arose. And he said yes to everything. Remember, he even did the NASCAR stuff too. And for him to now go from that to this where, you know, not only are you happy to be here and happy to make the race or in the race by default and just turn in laps, you're trying to contend in this race. And that's what he's going to do coming up here on Sunday. 239-1070. Getting through the rest of the speed charts, and nobody else really jumping out. You still have Takuma Sato, Alex Palou, Kyle Kirkwood, Scott McLaughlin rounding out the rest of the top eight on the speed charts today, and all of those guys are going to be in the mix for the win. I think Kirkwood is a little bit interesting in the sense that you know, he is a guy that has become one of the top flight drivers in the series and a guy that you expect to contend every single weekend just in the season itself. But you wonder if Andretti can find it. And that team has not had a ton of success in this race over the past couple of years. In fact, a lot more things have gone wrong than have gone right for them. And I think so much of that is dependent, you know, the team that you're driving for as well is really dependent on race success today. So until Andretti can prove that, I don't feel super comfortable. Look, I wouldn't be shocked if he ended up winning this race. I mean, here's a guy that is, like I said, has been a contender in this series. He's running currently P2 in points for the season. Already has a win this year in Arlington, won 3-4 races, however many it was last year, too. So it's not like that would be completely out of nowhere, but just with the way that that team has been, you know, you have to wonder if he's got a little bit of a boulder in the way compared to the Penske cars and compared to some of the others like Award and Rossi who have run really, really well here and contended well in the past here. And have also been quick so far this month in their own entries. 239-1070. We come back. We will keep the conversation going from Carb Day. It is a lovely day. Don't let the weather boogeymen scare you. It's great. It's overcast. It's on the cooler end, but not as cool as last year. It feels sort of like September tailgate weather, which is the perfect kind of weather because it doesn't feel like it's all soupy and sweaty and gross and you're peeling clothes on you and the whole deal. So, if you haven't made it out to Carb Day, if you're thinking about coming out, don't be scared away. Come out. Be a man or woman of the people and enjoy it. It's the greatest day, besides actually race day, on the month of May calendar here in Indianapolis. We'll come back with more Aquarian Company, 93.5, 107.5 The Fan. 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
10: Pat Verdan, the starter, has the checkered flag out. Coming down the main stretch now is Roger Ward, the winner of the 1962 500 mile race.
11: I was born in a small town.
2: Welcome back to Car Day, Indianapolis Motor Speedway. Gorgeous day, gorgeous people. It's funny, we're here in the Pagoda Plaza, and we're up on stage, and, you know, I haven't been full-time on the radio in, like, 6 years, and I'm excited to be here, and I'm like, oh, good, people are going to get to come up and say hi to me, and everybody keeps coming up to the stage, and they're smiling, and I'm like, all right, like, they're here to see the show, and they're here to see Dixie the praying dog, and they're taking selfies with the dog. Nobody has taken a selfie with me yet, which is fine. I guess I'm okay with that, but thank you. That's what you come to expect here at Carb Day. Jake Query has arrived too. He's going to hop back on. This is his show after all, as we're taking in the final practice before the 110th running of the Indianapolis 500 today. Nice, cool weather and a great crowd, and excited to be here, like always. One of the highlights of the entire sports calendar and the entire sports year here in Indianapolis, this day and this race this weekend. And you've got fans bringing you beers and the whole deal. The vibes, they are immaculate. No doubt about that. You still hear the cars going by. There's still quite a few that are out there today, and most of the field has gotten out. In fact, the entire field has gotten out so far today, looking at the speed charts here, including Alexander Rossi. Now, he was way down there on the speed chart at just 31st, but still, I think probably just getting comfortable in the backup car. It's a car that we know can run here. He ran it last year in the 500 and really had a chance to win that race before things went wrong for him in pit lane. That was a car that could have, you know, was contending and could have won. So we know that it can run well here. It's just about kind of shaking everything out and getting comfortable and getting set and getting ready to go. But starting in the middle of row number one, he's going to have as good of a shot as any to win this race. How did it go out there? I didn't actually get to see anything because I'm sitting right here instead of being out there where you were.
4: I don't think you've actually introduced that I'm back, but thanks.
2: I just said that you're back. It's your show. It's your show. You need to just come in and take over.
4: The day is official.
2: You don't need me.
4: The day is official, Derek, for two reasons, okay? Three reasons Carb Day is official. Number one, cars are out on track. You mentioned that. Number two, J-Law just brought me a beer. Number three, so actually four reasons. Number three, we just got flashed. Did you see that, Derek?
2: No.
4: Yeah, come on. Sleep at the wheel.
2: I missed the flashing.
4: We just got flashed, yes. And number four, I have been brought not one, not two, but three bags. I am euphoric over this. I'm euphoric over this. Ketchup potato chips straight from Canada, baby. I love it. Three bags. Steve, right? Steve brought me three bags from Canada of ketchup potato chips, Derek.
2: You eat those?
4: Oh, my gosh. These are the greatest things ever. And that is the most – this offsets – the fact that it is a packed carb day, the fact that the weather held out, the fact that cars are on track, and the fact that I have the ketchup potato chips and we've been flashed, all of that negates the fact that you have that absolutely god-awful, horrific mustache.
2: I wanted to bring it back because it's become such a special part of carb day and the race overall. I've had people comment, the last 2 years I did not have the mustache, and they said, you know, the race was great and the weekend was great. I got to see my family. I got to go to the race with my son, but I didn't get to see the mustache. So I brought that. Okay. I brought this back for you. They told me weeks ago that we were going to do this show and that I was going to fill in and we were going to reunite Query and Schultz. So I was like, why not reunite the mustache as well with it?
4: Well, I'm glad that part of it is still on par here, right?
2: Well, you can't grow one. That's why you hate it, because you're jealous.
4: I can absolutely grow a mustache.
2: You can't grow this.
4: Yes, I can.
2: You can't grow it. Do you want to feel it? Can you touch? No, real quick, like rub the back of your hand.
4: No,
2: I don't know why you have to be weird about it. It's not a
4: Derek,
2: weird thing.
4: Derek, we may get flashed again here. Okay. Come on, you're losing out. You're asleep at the wheel because you're so worried about. Yeah, there we go. See, so worried about the mustache. Now, what do you think? Right?
2: Did you take out your cell phone?
4: That's universal for please one more time. Meanwhile, okay. The kid's getting his picture with the dogs. So that's cool.
2: Yeah, okay. I mean, this is a family event.
4: It's Carb Day, Derek. So let's get to what took place out there, okay? And just to kind of run down also what's going to happen today. We will be hanging out here, obviously, until 3 o'clock when J&B takes over. Elio Castroneves was set to join us. It's kind of in flux, right? He's joined us, I think, each year, Derek, but 1:30. But he's got to be
1: Right over to the left of us just after that on one of the stages here. So it we may be kind of fluid with that. We'll see whether or not that comes to fruition. I think Jim Cornelison will join us as well. He does that each and every year. And I do this every year, Derek. And, you know, you were watching, I know, timing and scoring, and you were talking about what was going on. But every year I come down and I tell you who looked good, right?
2: Yeah.
1: Like who looked good out there. Now, from you, did you watch much of practice or were you able to?
2: No, I was down here. I only saw what timing and scoring was giving me.
1: Okay, so going into the month, basically, the week, I mean, I realize, but going into everything, I've been saying all along, when you look at the favorites at the 500, you go with the five P's and Kirkwood. And the five P's would be the three Penske's, Pato and Pello, right? That's who you were looking at going into the week. After watching the practice, and I do this every year at Carb Day, I watch the practice and I watch who's like good in traffic and who's good on the outside lane. There are two cars that really jumped out at me. First off, the first to go out was Pello, and Pello looked like Pello. I mean, he is so smooth, he's fast, everything else. So there is no reason Alex Pello starts on pole. He is your favorite, and there's nothing that happened today that takes him away from being the favorite. But two cars that, as I was watching, I was like, who is that? Because they are absolutely knifing their way through. I thought the most impressive car in that session, in the first part of the session, was Scott McLaughlin.
2: Oh, wow.
1: Scott McLaughlin was able to go wherever he wanted to go, and he worked in different ways in traffic where I thought he was impressive. And then David Malukas as well, they were kind of working in tandem with one another. But people aren't going to want to hear this, Derek. But the guy that looked unbelievable out there was Joseph Newgarden. Newgarden starts 23rd. He's got a long way to go. But he absolutely put his car wherever he wanted to go. And then he came in after the first half of that session. And they put more downforce in the wings of his car, which typically slows you down. And he was knifing his way through traffic. Newgarden is... Pello is still your odds-on favorite. But if I had to go with a non-Pello division... it would be Newgarden.
2: I think the first year that you did this where you came back from Carb Day and you said, well, I know who's going to win the race. And I would guess that you have like a 50 or 60% hit rate on that, honestly. I think the first time you did that was Pagano. And you came back and you were like, yeah. he's just way better than everybody.
1: You could just tell.
2: And that was, what, 10 years? When did he win? 15? 17?
1: Pagano won in 19, right?
2: Yeah. One of those years.
1: So when I'm watching it, and I have a unique perspective, right? Because, and by the way, it's like 20 degrees colder at top turn three than it is right here. But as I'm sitting there watching it, and they're coming up the backstretch, there are certain cars that I'll watch them, and they'll do multiple laps in the outside lane. And when they do that, and they're able to stick it there, that's where you got to go in order to make the pass to win the race. If your car's comfortable there, then you know that you've got a good thing going. And so in that regard, to me, that's how you can tell who's really good. And Newgarden... all the Penske's, Newgarden, McLaughlin, and Malukas were all hooked up. They were all looking
2: and
1: good.
2: And I'm sure the fans are going to be thrilled that the Penske cars are doing well.
1: That's right.
2: Yay.
1: That's right. Whoops.
2: Super excited about
1: it. I'm accidentally unzipping this. I don't want the crowd to go too crazy here, right?
2: Well, I mean, that's been the theme of the day, or at least since you arrived here.
1: Well, that's a shock, isn't it? Isn't that a shock?
2: That was not happening before you got here.
1: So I'd like to know, by the way, and Caleb, let me know my ear in terms of the clock here. Derek's probably completely screwed the clock up, so I don't know what time we need to break, right?
2: I braked based on vibes. That's how I do it when I fill
1: What's
2: in.
1: That?
2: I don't look at a clock. I just, on vibes.
1: You create no vibes.
2: I just decide.
1: You create no vibes.
2: This creates a lot of vibes.
1: No.
2: Are you sure? If you took the back of your hand, just brush it real quick. It's super soft.
1: Do you think there's anybody right here? I mean, first off, there we have... as always, Dixie the Praying Dog is in front of us, and that's the crowd. Nobody cares about us,
2: right? That's the crowd pleaser.
1: But of the people that can hear us, of both of them, I guarantee there's not a single person out there that would want to actually touch your mustache.
2: This guy. Right here.
1: Okay, go ahead. Come on up
2: he's
1: here.
2: He's an Ivy Leaguer.
1: It's Carb Day.
2: He's
1: ahead.
2: Ivy League.
1: This dude is going to touch Derek's mustache.
2: Just the back of your hand. Feel how soft it is.
1: Okay. Come on, man. Come on.
2: It's amazing.
1: You don't even notice that you're getting flashed, and instead
2: nice.
1: You got college guys coming up touching your
2: thank
1: beard.
2: Thank you. He was very gentle. It was nice.
1: Okay.
2: Yeah.
1: Okay. And I'll do it again, he says. All right. Well, we'll take a break. We'll come back. We will try to get you up to speed, pardon the pun, on everything that's going on at Carb Day, and that includes all of the activity that makes this, in fact, the greatest race in the world, the greatest place to be on car. And Derek, I'm thrilled that the weather held out. And you actually, earlier today, I don't know if you divulged this to anybody, but I think you kind of got mad at me earlier. Because I was telling you about my evening last night, and you seemed not jealous, but just mad by it.
2: We can talk about this when we get back. I can explain that. It's not that I was mad. It's just like, well, yeah, of course, because it's you. It was a thing that would only happen to Jake Query.
1: Okay. Yeah. Well, you know what? So be it. We'll let you know about it on the other side here. We are live at the Indianapolis Motor Speedway. It is Carb Day. It is Query & Company. 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
13: Former 500 champion Ryan Hunter Ray joins us. The joy of winning, does it outweigh the kick in the groin of the circumstances that go in the negative category?
14: The ones that have got away, they haunt me more than I feel like I think about the win. But like many drivers told me after the race, they're like, hey, at least you have one, man. 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
5: 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Sunday night in Charlotte, it's NASCAR's Coca-Cola 600, low 70s, and a 60% chance of showers. 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
6: 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At the start of the day, we told you we are keeping our eye on the big crash from Monday, involving Alexander Rossi, Pato O'Ward, and Roman Grosjean. Backup cars for Rossi and O'Ward. Rossi the third slowest, 222.291 on this carb day. Pato O'Ward right there in the middle, he was 20th. Roman Grosjean probably took the least damage of that accident. He is 11th quick. The surprise of today, Dennis Hauger, the rookie from Dow Coin, 10th quick, 225+. The most laps turned by the Ganassi cars, Kiffin Simpson and Scott Dixon. Felix Rosenquist the least with just 21. The quickest two-time defending champ, Joseph Newgarden, 228.342. Brendan King with The Fan.
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11: Well, blue skies overhead and a beautiful blue car leading this thing. There he goes. Right now, he's into that home stretch, and boy, a big pocket full of greenbacks in his pocket. Here's Sid Collins.
12: And here he comes. And there's the checkered flag for Mark Donahue, winner of the 1972 Indianapolis 500-mile race.
13: That is how it sounded in 1972 when Mark Donahue got Roger Penske his first win at this race. He has, of course, won 20 Indianapolis 500s. Will this be the year for 21? We shall see. Derek, what are you doing?
14: I'm doing a Instagram story.
13: What story
14: two,
13: is
14: two
13: there?
14: Two best friends. Oh, no. Wait, no, I hit the wrong button. Hang on.
13: Yeah,
14: I did a still photo. We need
13: you
14: to do
13: also,
14: a video.
13: You also touched
14: my
13: arm,
14: yeah,
13: which
14: we'll
13: is a violation.
14: Well, it's showing our friendship.
13: Yeah, okay.
14: Showing our friends.
13: No, there's a very clear restraining order with that caterpillar on
14: not,
13: the lip.
14: Not on carb day. Restraining orders do not apply in Indianapolis.
13: There
14: on
13: is
14: carb
13: some
14: day.
13: Truth to that. There is some truth that all things go out the window when it comes to carb day. In all seriousness, and kidding aside, I know for you as well. You know, for the two of us both, in doing so many shows out at this place, this really is. this is the show of the year. I mean, this is the most fun 3 hours of the year, right?
14: Yeah, no question. And the cool thing is that when I got the text from Todd about when I got the text from somebody at the station about doing the show, I was like, well, it's Jake's show, so Jake will be there. He just will miss the first couple of segments, so am I just pinch-hitting for a little while? And they're like, no, we want you for the full time. And so, you know, it's special for us to kind of get back together. Like I said, two best friends in the most special place on Earth on the most special day of the month of May outside of race day.
13: By the way, my spotter, Doug, from Wisconsin, okay, he came on the show yesterday. Doug's been out here walking around and told me that So Doug is my spotter from Wisconsin. He's going to work with me.
14: Backwards hat? Is that Doug?
13: Yes,
14: hi,
13: that's Doug right there. Doug and his dad have come out to enjoy the whole experience, right? And he just told me that his dad, I think his dad is actually heading back to the hotel to take a nap. And I said, you know what? Listen, you got to pace yourself. But it is a marathon, not a sprint. But Sunday in particular, I mean, you got to pace it, right?
14: Yeah, no question. We always see some early casualties on race morning.
13: Have you seen any casualties yet today?
14: I've not seen casualties here today so far. This is a little bit more of a, you know, the weather's cooler too, so that plays into it. You know, those Indianapolis 500s, when it's just ungodly hot on race morning, you see people that really don't even make it to the gates, and that's a tough look, but then again, you live and learn, right?
13: Now, let me tell you somebody else that I see here, okay? So Kathy is here from Ohio, okay? This is what, and I say this every year, Derek, the Indianapolis Motor Speedway is the most magical place on Earth because you meet these people that you see them, and in this case with Kathy, I see her at other races, but you see people literally once a year. Now, she sits about 15 rows below me up at turn number 3, roots avidly for willpower, and usually has her family here. Now, I don't know, Kathy, do you have the normal, is the whole family coming? Okay, see, that's the beauty of it, because it's, you know, her son serves in the military and is overseas, her husband went through some health challenges, and yet everybody comes back together collectively at this place, and it's the magnetism of this place, and how then you see people, and it's literally like your May family, you know what I mean? You see them once a year, so to know that everybody's back in the mix. That's what is so awesome about this race.
14: I saw some people from my old life, too. I saw John McDonald earlier today.
13: Yeah, yeah.
14: Gave me a big high five. And
13: Christy
14: and John.
13: Yeah,
14: are here. John's got his his half shirt on.
13: See, I'm as humiliated for John as I am for this mustache.
14: John
13: right?
14: knows. You got to give the people what they want. They want the mustache. They want the half shirt. They want to see the little hip bone action right there.
13: No, it's awful.
14: That's what people want.
13: No, it's not.
14: It's race day.
13: So
14: almost race
13: you,
14: day.
13: Derek, race listen, weekend. You are so envious of me. So this morning, you called me because you always get nervous before these shows. You want to make sure
14: hold on,
13: you get
14: let's
13: the whole
14: correct
13: time.
14: The statement. You called me. I was on Georgetown Road. I have it here on my phone. I will show the producers to verify.
13: So anyway, so we were talking this morning, and then you got angry. You literally got angry as we were talking. And I said, why are you angry? And you said, I'm angry because I'm so tired of these things happening to you. And I felt envy. I felt the jealousy.
14: I don't know if that's an exact quote, but do you want to tell the story or do you want me to tell the story?
13: Oh, you can tell.
14: Okay.
13: I mean, I've told
14: so,
13: this.
14: So, yeah, people know if you listen to this show that Jake met one of the Bradys. I don't remember. Was it Billy? I didn't even watch Brady Bunch.
13: That's
14: was
13: Peter.
14: Was Billy
13: Peter
14: one of them?
13: Brady.
14: Okay, Peter. Yeah. Peter, one of the Bradys. You met at an IndyCar race, correct?
13: Correct, at the Long Beach race last year.
14: So you, Brady Bunch was very relevant to Jake's life because he's a kid of the 70s, and you, for whatever reason, struck up a conversation with your childhood hero, Peter Brady.
13: Yeah.
14: And then he decided he was already coming to Indianapolis, or he decided to come to Indianapolis.
13: Yeah, he just...
14: Was he already coming?
13: No, he was not already coming.
14: Okay, he was not already coming. So he was a guest of yours to come here.
13: No, well, eventually. Not really. So I met him at the Long Beach race.
14: You tell the story then, because you know more details than
13: so
14: I do.
13: So I met Christopher Knight. I'm at the Long Beach race, and I look over, and I'm like, I think that's Christopher Knight that played Peter Brady. So I walk, this is last year, walk up, introduce myself, tried not to total fanboy it, and he basically says, you know, hey, like, let's, next year when you come out, look me up and I'll take you to the Brady Bunch house. So I followed up and looked him up. And he says, okay, let's go to the Brady Bunch house. So he took us to the Brady Bunch house. It was awesome.
14: Can he
13: and
14: just then, walk in, by the way? Because it's
13: yes, he has a key.
14: Him.
13: Yeah,
14: okay.
13: He has a key.
14: Yeah, I was going to say.
13: So then he says, okay, you know, thanks for showing enthusiasm for the show, whatever else. 4 days later, he texts me and he goes, you know what? I think I'm going to come to the Indy 500. And I said, okay, well, we'd love to have you. So my buddy Brian Marks, that has worked for a number of different race teams, and his friend Sterling, who works in USAC, know Chris Knight, and they all came out together. And so he texted me and said, I want to take you to dinner. You got me a cool T-shirt as a thank you for the Brady Bunch thing, so I want to take you to dinner and bring Shannon along. So last night we went downtown and had dinner for like 3.5 hours, and literally, and he was here this morning. He had to go back to his hotel to do some work, and he's like, I am totally stoked for the 500. And then he said, Derek, and next year I want to sit up with you in turn three up in that platform. And I'm like, okay. So with all due respect to Doug from Wisconsin, there's an outside chance that next year my spotter is Peter Brady, which is pretty cool, right?
14: So you made him stay in a hotel. He didn't stay with you in the two-bedroom apartment where you live alone with your cat?
13: No, he did. He stayed in a VIP hotel, for sure, right?
14: No, but, like, this whole thing, like, this storyline, one of the Bradys who you just happen to meet on the opposite side of the country, you somehow link up to the point where you exchange phone numbers. He trusts you enough to come and have dinner with you here in Indianapolis and go to a place that he's never been before, and you guys end up best friends. And this guy is a public figure, right? Or at least was a public figure at once.
13: We talked a lot about the Manson murders.
14: Yeah. It's just classic you. Like, this doesn't happen to anybody
13: sure
14: else.
13: Does.
14: This isn't a normal
13: sure it does.
14: Thing.
13: It's just a matter of being folksy.
14: Now, I always say that you would make a great serial killer because people just choose to trust you. I don't know what it is. Like, I see through you, so I know what to trust and what not to trust, but
13: I'm
14: there are a lot of people that don't feel that way.
13: I'm folksy and friendly, Derek.
14: Did you see my man over here, by the way? We've played this on the show before. My man over here has got a Coogan shirt on from the, was it, the 82 Indy 500?
13: 82, yep.
14: Yeah.
13: That
14: where
13: is awesome.
14: It was a first lap crash, correct?
13: Going to the green.
14: Yeah.
13: Going to the green.
14: And AJ Foyt gets live on, was it ABC?
13: ABC, yes.
14: Yeah, gets live on ABC and calls him Coogan, and he's got a shirt, which is awesome.
13: Sean from the Bulldog, last year's Pacers. There we go. The Uber guy. Okay, so last year for Game 6. Yeah, I forget all this stuff. I forget, Derek, that last year during the 500, it was in the middle of the Pacers run, right? I totally forget that. But
14: It was Eastern Conference Finals when we were out here last year.
13: It was the best. Guys, they should have won 7, guys. And the guy's wearing a Shelbyville shirt. I mean, my man. Yeah. Let's go Golden Bears, right? Country Club Heights. Good seeing you, Sean. The Coogan shirt, by the way, do you know who that is talking to AJ Foyt in the photo?
14: Chris Economaki. Oh, wow.
2: AJ, what happened?
13: Coogan.

0: is Kevin Kogan was a really good racer, and Kevin Kogan should have won the race probably in 86. He got beat on the restart by Ray Hall. But Kogan, I think that that moment and that T-shirt just is or what's on that T-shirt, which is an awesome shirt, that's just haunted Kevin Kogan, Derek, where he just was never able to really, kind of like you, when we got the phone call that our radio show was over, like you took a long time to rebound off from that. It's kind of, you've had like a PTSD for quite some time.
1: I didn't eat for about a week. There was a lot of crying. I listened to The Cure on repeat for a while, but I made it through. I made it through. And look at us now. I mean, we're back. Yeah. Right? We're back reunited, you and me, buddy.
0: What is your game day plan for race day itself? And who has jumped out at you as somebody that you look at and you're impressed by?
1: So let's talk about first, I guess, the race day plan. I hop on my bike over in Butler, Tarkington. I get on the towpath. I go across 38th Street to the White River Parkway, take the White River Parkway down to 30th. 30th across to Georgetown, and then I hook my bike at 25th in Georgetown to my buddy's RV, and then I walk in the gates. So that's my game day morning. But as far as contenders and things like that for the race and who looks really sharp, it's hard to go against basically what you just said there. With the Penske cars, it's too easy to say Pillow, but really there's no reason to think that he's not the clear and prohibitive favorite. Even in a race like this, that it doesn't always matter who's the favorite, because there's so much weird crap that happens, and there's so much luck and timing and circumstance that has to deal with you being the winner. Yeah, you have to be skilled. Yeah, you have to have a good car and a good team. But more than anything else, you have to have everything go right, and it's so hard to have everything go right. But I think it's from that group. I actually think that there is a more condensed group of drivers that can win the race this year than in the past couple of years. And I think we've sort of seen it play out that way. I mean, you know, Newgarden going back-to-back, Ericsson going 1-2. We've had more sort of cream rise to the top here these last couple of years. Remember, like, Jake, the years like 2015 to 22, it was like a free-for-all out there, right?
0: Yeah.
1: Where it was
0: just
1: like, you know, it was like a hornet's nest, and it's buzzing, and it's nonstop action, and there's constant passing. I think things have just sort of calmed a little bit, and now you just essentially have the heavy hitters that way into the mix at the very end.
0: I thought Ericsson today, actually, Marcus Ericsson had kind of a rough start to the practice. He went out, and at one point it looked like something went wrong with his car, and they threw the caution out during the practice session, and Ericsson was really slow, and I think they were waiting for him to go completely off power. They had the AMR safety car behind him, but he made his way all the way back to pit road, and I don't know what adjustments they made, but Ericsson looked pretty good. Now, his teammate Will Power, I thought, looked like he was, pardon the pun, like a little underpowered. Didn't look like he had as much speed, but Ericsson did look pretty good.
1: You hate to say as a former winner, but I'm skeptical that Power has a chance to win this race on Sunday.
0: Just based on Power or the car?
1: Just the car. I mean, not based on him. He's won the race before. He's one of the greatest to ever do it, but I don't think that he's got an entry that can win. And you normally want to give former winners the benefit of the doubt, but I think it's tougher to do so for him. With Ericsson, Jake, I feel a little bit for him because for all intents and purposes, as much as I like Newgarden, I mean, here's a guy that really should have been a back-to-back Indianapolis 500 champion and probably views himself that way, and I don't know that he's wrong in doing that because I think he should have won the 23 race too. But now, you know, you've not had luck since then. What, he finished dead last a couple of years ago, right?
0: Yeah.
1: And then last year he had the problem and ended up in the 30s or in the back of the field as well.
0: Last year, remember, he would have been runner-up, but he failed tech inspection, and so he was scored as 32nd.
1: Oh, that's I'm mixing 24 and 25 together.
0: Yeah, understandable. Okay. Yeah.
1: So ended up back of the field in both of those races, and one was on a technicality. But we'll see if he can kind of get back in the mix here again. I'm just the Andretti cars, Jake. I'm just a little. I think they might be a little bit behind. The rest of the group.
0: I don't disagree with that at all. Right. By the way, speaking of, and since we are at Carb Day, and obviously the Indianapolis Motor Speedway will dominate most of the conversation, but Derek, we were talking about the Pacers, for example, and it was not, you know, a year ago, I don't know that we even realized or foresaw that it was going to come that close for the Pacers. But to me, when I look at the Eastern Conference right now, and I'm worried from an NBA standpoint, like, you've got to get this done now. Because Wembanyama has already arrived, and I know that Oklahoma City's probably going to win that series, but you can see now that San Antonio is walking through a door that window is not going to close for a number of years. But in terms of the East, to me, the Eastern Conference playoffs have done nothing, Derek, to dissolve one's belief that Indiana, if they are healthy, should be

0: right back to where they were a year ago.
1: Yeah, we were talking about this before you got here, and the Knicks are good. The Knicks can be really good, but I don't think they're the kind of team that you're just like, oh man, we got to go up against them. Like, how are we going to do it? I don't think they're that level of team, and they've taken advantage of their circumstances this year after really kind of not taking advantage of them the last 2 years. And, you know, good for them. I do think it's need to see the Garden all lit up, even though they're the most hated team here in Indianapolis, obviously. But, yeah, I totally agree with you. I don't see any reason why the Pacers can't immediately return back to form. Now, it's going to take Haliburton a second, right? He's coming back from Achilles. Even after 18 months, that's an injury that takes even some of the greatest athletes in the world a long time to recover from and fully be themselves. There's a difference between being medically cleared and being yourself again. So I think that's going to take some time. But overall, there's no reason to think that they can't eventually find their old form again and be exactly where they were in 25 and in the first quarter of Game 7 of the Finals where they essentially left off.
0: Derek, I have wondered, speculated, had concern, sorry to use those terms, about, and again, not in any way, shape, or form on it impacting or affecting the health of the Achilles or the recovery from it. But for me, what's going to be interesting now, and at some point we need to begin having this conversation, is with Haliburton having the Achilles injury and the steroids, understandably so, at the fault of nobody, but the steroids that he was taking to overcome the shingles that to add on to that, caused a weight gain that, truth be told, you know, now that is going to have to accelerate and put even more emphasis on his recovery to get back into playing shape. And so you wonder how much the Achilles can withstand the extra exertion that now has to go from just getting that off, if that makes sense.
1: Yeah, it sounds like this was the most miserable year of, at the very least, his professional life, just going through everything that he went through. Forget, you know, the mental, we talk so much about the physical aspects. Okay, the Achilles and rehabbing the Achilles, and is he going to be the same because the Achilles? But there's a mental aspect to this as well, where you're out of sight, out of mind. The team was, as we saw this year, a train wreck. I'm trying to be nice, but that's what they were this year. They were terrible. And then you go through shingles in the middle of that where you're in pain while you're also trying to rehab and you have to put everything on pause. I think that would be very, very difficult to do because, you know, if you're somebody like Haliburton, you've arrived, right? You arrived last year during the playoffs and you're the guy. And then suddenly game one happens, the incident happens, and everybody forgets about you for a full year or for a full 18 months. So I think there's the challenge of overcoming that hurdle as well. But he seems to be, not pretending to know him personally because I don't, he seems to be an optimistic guy. And
0: no question.
1: A happy guy, and you know, but that can be public-facing. We've seen people hide that stuff before in the past.
0: Yeah, I think...
1: I don't want to make it sound like it's a fait accompli that the Pacers are going to be great again, because there is certainly the potential that they're not, but I'm confident that they're going to refine their form.
0: Yeah, I mean, I hope, right? But my point being, I agree they're going to return to their form, I think. Derek, the East right now just to me looks wide open. And New York does look very good. New York looks good, but they didn't look. This is the same New York that could not hang with Indiana. Quite frankly, they couldn't hang with them, right?
1: Yeah, so, I think maybe the one difference now is that I think the bench is a little bit better. I think Shamet and McBride and some of the others are a little bit better, but they're not a team, Jake, to me, that's going to factor in a series against San Antonio or Oklahoma City. I just think the Western teams are on another level.
0: I mean, it's hard to argue that, right?
1: But you look, if you're the Pacers, like, who are the teams to contend with in the East? Cleveland? To me, Cleveland's just a better version of the old low-ceiling Pacers from, you know, the Oladipo Sabonis teams. Like, those teams were good. They weren't great, right? The Knicks are good. I don't think they're great. Atlanta has a really nice young core. I'm not sure how good they're going to be. Sixers are sort of fading out, and they're going to have to find a way to dump Embiid. You look at the rest of the Boston. Boston's still Boston, and you'll have Tatum back fully healthy, assuming that everything goes okay this offseason. They'll be a team to deal with. But the rest of the East, I think you look at it, and it's not super intimidating.
0: I don't think, because to your point, you have, you know, Boston, I agree, they're not going anywhere, right? New York and Cleveland, I don't see a drop-off, but I don't see them being drastically better next year.
1: Yeah.
0: So to me, the Pacers, they come back, even with the adjustment of figuring out Zubats and those things, even with that adjustment, I think they kind of slide back in, and they're kind of right where they left off. It would feel that way to me, that they would be right where they left off. And so
1: yeah,
0: you got to be optimistic. This year's playoffs have done nothing to me to make me feel anything other than optimistic.
1: The
0: right?
1: problem is, Jake, is that it's Indiana professional sports, right? So it's almost like one of those things where, like, I want to be optimistic. I always am. But we can never have nice things in this town, it feels like, right? It feels like something always goes wrong. Even when everything feels right, something goes wrong. Like last year, Halliburton's injury is the ultimate example of that. But especially the Colts. I mean, the Colts have had been in a 10-year cycle of this, where every time you feel like they're about to turn the corner, everything just crumbles to ash.
0: Let me ask you something. How many times in the last 10 years did you feel like they're about to turn the corner?
1: I mean, I felt it in the first half of this season. I was like, oh boy, here we go. And then, you know, in Berlin and JT's walk-off touchdown, and you're like, woohoo, Colts are really good. And then you wake up the next day, and it's like over.
0: Let me tell you, by the way, Derek, one thing that we should have mentioned off the top. And I'm going to tell... I know you hate my story times, but I'm going to tell a quick story, okay?
1: Wait, real quick. Are we standing or are we sitting?
0: Well,
1: because you've gotten up and got... I want to make sure...
0: How long have you
1: worked? I don't want to sit if you're going to stand.
0: Ask Eddie Garrison to sit right here.
1: I'm
0: up and down the whole time.
1: Should we sit or stand?
0: The difference between the two of us is when I sit and stand, people can tell the difference. That's the difference,
1: well,
0: right?
1: That's I'm just saying. Well, people can't see my feet, so if I stood up... Maybe I shouldn't. These are like lawn chairs.
0: Yeah, I would not do that. That is not a smart idea.
1: Yeah. Okay. I've also had half a beer, so... Okay. Want to make sure to be responsible.
0: So several years ago, I was here broadcasting a race at the Indianapolis Motor Speedway. And it was early in the morning, and I had to go up into the media center to get the roster and the rundown of the starting lineup. And as I was walking in, they had just wrapped up a press conference for the race that day. It was very early in the morning. And I'm walking in, and as I was walking in, one of the drivers of that press conference was walking out. And as he was walking out, he was stopped by a young kid. I'm going to say the kid was probably 10 years old. The kid was not supposed to be in the media center, but he was standing just outside of it. And the kid said to the driver, hey, I'm doing a school report and project, and I want to know if I can interview you. This is on the morning of the race. And the PR person of the driver looked at the kid and said, not only do we have a race today, but this is a, you know, the PR driver, the PR director for the driver kind of gave the kid the get lost. And the driver looked at the kid and looked at his PR guy, and I'm standing there as a fly on the wall. And the driver says, dude, are you kidding me? It's a kid. And he says, what do you need, little man? And the kid says, well, I want to interview you. And the driver says, okay, let's go back inside. So the driver clears it with a yellow shirt, goes back inside the media center, sits down, and basically he's like, what do you need? I go up and get the stuff that I need from the third floor, say hi to a couple of people, do whatever. I'm now leaving to go out and start to begin to do things. And as I'm leaving, the driver is still sitting talking with this kid.
1: Wow.
0: And at this point, it's got to have been 15 or 20 minutes later. That driver was Kyle Busch. And Kyle Busch went on that day to win the Brickyard 400. He had won in the Xfinity race already that weekend. An open disclaimer. I call IndyCar races. I don't call a lot of NASCAR races. I've done the Brickyard 400. Any race that's taken place at this speedway in a stock car, I've been on the call for it. And I've done several at Kentucky Speedway. But it's disingenuous to say that I call races and know NASCAR like I would for IndyCar. Having said that, it does not take a nuanced or a trained eye, because I am neither when it comes to stock cars, to know when I'm up there in the corner. And what I saw that day in the Brickyard 400 was absolutely one of the most naturally gifted generational talents behind a racing car of anybody I've ever seen. And that goes for seeing Montoya out here. That goes for seeing Jacques Villeneuve out here. Kyle Busch knew his way around this place and a racetrack better than anybody I've ever seen. And I'm not saying it because of the sad news that we learned yesterday of the shocking passing of Kyle Busch. I'm saying it because I always had an appreciation for the character that he was. And that character was that of rowdy, and that of being this tenacious, kind of prickly, inside and outside of the car competitor. But when he strapped into that car he was absolutely as locked in as anybody I've ever seen. And in addition to that, in the albeit very limited time that I saw him, Derek, he was, from my observation, a guy that got it. He knew that he had to present this persona of what you saw, but in privacy and when it mattered most in the engagement of people and fans, I think he was, at his core, a really good dude. A really good dude. And none of that, being a good dude, bad dude, or anything else, in any way, shape, or form, takes away from or adds on to or whatever it may be, the tragedy of a young 41-year-old man with a family passing away. But for those that, in the world of sport, when we naturally decide that there are those that are our favorites and those that are our rivals or whatever else, at its core, I think Kyle Busch is a guy that everybody should look at and say that we were privileged in this era to have been able to watch that talent on display. He was a natural, God-given, generational level of talent. And that talent will be missed on the track, but the kindness that I saw to that kid that day will be missed as well. And he is somebody that left his mark not only on this racetrack, but the sport as well. We'll continue. We'll have some guests, presumably, along the way. JMV is here. John, are you pacing yourself? They asked John to pace himself.
1: I heard about this.
0: Okay, John's been asked to pace himself, so he'll take over at 3 o'clock. That's when the party really will begin. But can we just one time get a – for those, let's see how many are listening to us versus the dog who's now barking. Just a hand for Carb Day on the way out if we could. Can somebody – yeah, there we go. We do have people that can actually hear us, Derek, so there you go. We'll be back Carb Day, Indianapolis Motor Speedway. It's Quarry & Company on the Fan.
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9: 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We remain committed to holding accountable anyone who exploits Hoosiers during this emergency.
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17: Just on one more turn to go. The crowd roaring. Rick Mears heads toward number four. He's down the main straightaway. Here's Bob Jenkins.
18: Rick Mears becomes the third four-time winner of the Indianapolis 500, winning the Diamond Jubilee Edition, the 75th running of this great speed classic. Rick Mears has won the Indianapolis 500-mile race.
0: That's how it sounded back in 1991, the 75th running of the Indianapolis 500-mile race. Rick Mears getting win number four. We got an extra. We got a headset right here, Johnny. Throw this on. Let's get an extra headset here. Which one of these is the working guest headset? We got wires caught up all over the place. You never know who you're going to run into, and I'm sitting up here doing the show, Derek, and then all of a sudden I look over and I go, here's a guy that's got a dozen Indy 500 starts under his belt and then drove a school bus, if I'm not mistaken, right? Johnny Parsons Jr. joining us up here. Johnny, good to see you as always, right?
19: All right. Good to be here. Good to be here. You know, Jay and I spent a lot of time together in a radio network.
0: That's exactly correct.
19: That was a highlight of my career.
0: Here's my favorite Johnny Parsons story, okay? Now, you don't know that I know this story, but I'm going to tell it anyway. And it preceded me on the radio network. But all the guys that I work with on the radio network still tell the story of the day when there was a new sponsor. There was a new sponsor that was involved, and they were handing out samples, right? So they get up in the morning. Everybody gets up in the morning in the hotel to go and head to the racetrack, and they're all driving there, and Mike King or Mark James or one of them says, Johnny, I got to be honest, man. Everything all right? You look terrible. Your hair is tousled. You look like you look absolutely awful. And you said, man, I didn't sleep at all last night.
19: Yeah, you guys.
0: He said, what do you mean? He said, I didn't sleep at all. I about 5 in the morning, I started doing wind sprints in front of the hotel and doing whatever I could to get tired. I just wasn't tired at all.
19: Sounds
0: and
19: like BS.
0: Said, man, everything all right? And you said, yeah. And then about 10 minutes later in the conversation, while you're sitting in the back seat fidgeting, you said, by the way, that new sponsor, Cheever's, got that Red Bull soft drink. I had about 9 of those yesterday. That stuff's awesome, right?
19: What's up to 9 now,
0: you
19: huh?
0: have no idea, right? So let's go back to this. When you come back here, Johnny Parsons, and you're walking around, and you're somebody that, you know, obviously your name is legendary at this track, what does the track mean to you?
19: Oh, this is awesome. Yeah, this is home. My father drove here, won in 1950. I was 5 years old, which makes me 90 or 81 now.
0: That's right.
19: But no, it's part of our family and tradition. It's just awesome every year to see everybody here enjoying the same things that the people in the garage area and the pits do, but they can't enjoy it to the level that some of the people do in the infield because they're focused, and that's what it takes.
0: When you were running here, you know, Carb Day, for example, and I know it's a little bit different era, you know, back in the Carburation Day and all that, but how important was this final practice, and were there things that you could learn after you've been out here all week or all month or whatever it may be? What goes on for these drivers out here today?
19: Absolutely. It's a dress rehearsal for the race, and I remember a few times going out, and my chief mechanic, Mike Devin, I came in and I said, Mike, We trimmed it out to get greater straightaway speed, but I can't get near anybody because we're trimmed, the wings are so low, the car was unstable. I couldn't get near anybody to try and draft them to pass them. So it's very important, because if you don't find out these key things when there's a lot of turbulence and a lot of action going on, so there's a lot to be learned today in traffic, as we saw today.
0: I want to know this. By the way, this is the time of day I should warn everybody when they start doing flyover practice, which is the best, right? All of a sudden you'll see everybody like jump up because the flyovers will happen, and people are like, what in the world? We are not under attack. This is planned, I think. But, Johnny, when you ran, I'm curious of this. Give me a driver or two that when you were out there on the track, you knew when they were alongside you, look, I'm going to be in for a challenge here, but I know this guy's going to race me clean, and I can trust where he's going, and I can trust that things are going to be cool.
19: Well, there's somewhat of an assumption to that, but you got to race and know guys from other parts of the circuit that you raced with them on. And some guys, you know, you had to give another foot to before you enter the corner with them. But most of the time, everybody's got safety foremost in mind, because nobody wants to hit the wall around here, because they're not really soft walls, I'll tell you that right now.
0: Okay, so tell me this. Tell me the guy that when you saw them, you're like, I got to get out of the way because this is a moving disaster. Come on, give me a name.
1: It's a loaded question,
0: give me a name.
1: Johnny.
19: It is a loaded question, and I hate to do that, because if I mention somebody's name and they get a chance to be on your show, guess who they're going to mention? I'm not trying to scare any of my former competitors, but they knew if you're running hard enough around here and you want to get in a race that bad, like that time I drove AJ's car down into turn three, a few minutes before the end of qualifying, it didn't turn. We had new tires that year, and that's what I'm blaming it on.
0: That's right. It's always the tires' fault, right?
19: The car went right out of the groove into the wall, knocked the right side out. I ended up sliding up next to turn four, and the crash crew comes out, and they say, well, you know, by procedure, we got to take you to the infield hospital. And I knew AJ was down there with his arms crossed, a little bit upset. And I told him, I said, no, don't take me to the infield hospital. Take me to the airport.
0: It was over, right?
19: I've always admired AJ. Even when I was in high school, I admired the guy like a lot of people did. And I just knew his temperament, you might say. But all in all, when I was on the radio network with you guys, I got to go to some of the tracks like in Nashville. And I went in his garage area, and he said, Parsons, come in here, because if you're not a competitor, then it's a different story.
0: Right,
19: if you're
0: right.
19: A former competitor and friends. And he invited me to come in the garage area. I had my grandson, who I was raising at the time, come in there with me. Nicest guy in the world. But if you're up against him, AJ, we were racing at Texas World Speedway, and I was in the front row with him. And I'm passing him after qualifying in the pits. I said, AJ, I'm second quick, but you're still like 3 mile an hour quicker than me. And I says, how'd you do that? And he says, that's for me to know and for you to
0: find out. That's right. Well, Robin Miller found that out, right? Yeah. He got slapped for it, right?
19: I was right there. And they turned out being great friends.
0: Of course.
19: Too.
0: Of course.
1: Johnny, awesome. You mentioned it racing against AJ. One of the really special things about this place is just the names, right? Unser, Foyt, Andretti, Parsons. What's it mean to you to have your family be mentioned along those names and be remembered? Like, people remember you racing, they remember your dad racing. Part of kind of the fabric of what makes this race so special, all the generations that have done it.
19: There's so many generations that have so many stories. But, yeah, we were just so proud that our father survived that era, because it's so dangerous, and technology has come about so much it's saved me a few times. But back in the mid-50s, you know, I was a preteen, but back then, we'd lose a third of the field. It would drive these front-engine open cars in other tracks, other races, or sprint cars, even midgets back then. A third of the field would not make it the next year. So it's gotten a lot safer, fortunately for me, because if the old technology were in place when I hit the wall a few times, I wouldn't be here. But, you know, you understand that when you're raised and you know some of these guys that race with your dad and they lost their lives, you know that you have to be safe on the track, and you learn your product as much as you can, and the other guys around you, and who you can run close to.
0: One of my favorite trivia questions about the Indy 500 is, on the BorgWarner Trophy, there are two drivers whose names appear in multiple fashions on the trophy. Al Unser, in his first three wins, was just Al Unser. And then by the time he won his fourth, his son was racing. So now it says Al Unser Sr. to differentiate the two, right? The other one would be in 2000 when he first won the race, Juan Montoya was just Juan Montoya. Then he went to Formula One, came back, and by the time that he won it again 15 years later, it says Juan Pablo Montoya. Now, the only driver on the BorgWarner Trophy to have his name misspelled is your father, Johnny Parsons, right?
19: That's right. Man, now, you've been doing your homework.
0: I flunked every algebra class I ever took, Johnny, but if it's of interest to me, I can remember it. But how did it come to be that your father's name was misspelled on the BorgWarner, and why have they never changed it?
19: Well, how would they change it? I mean, that's a lot to go through to change it.
0: It seems like you could take some sort of a piece off of it. I don't know, right? I mean, good question, right?
19: Put that in the suggestion box, but I wouldn't go near that because that's a pretty expensive trophy. You wouldn't want to mess it up.
0: And you know what? And here's the other thing. The Johnny, the way it's spelled, is one thing, but the important thing is the Parsons is correct, right?
19: Right, right.
0: That's the important one.
19: He wanted his... there was a lot of fights going on in peaceful and with open-wheel cars, midgets, and sprints. They'd get together and crash and get out and fight like some motorcycle guys would. But he wanted to change that image, and that's why he spelled his name, first name, with an I-E, J-O-H-N-N-I-E. And I wanted to distinguish a difference and put Y. And our middle names were different anyway, so I wasn't really a junior, but I adapted junior to my signature just to honor him because he was so much greater than any driver I ever knew.
0: Great driver, no question about it. All right, so what's the schedule for the rest of the day for you? What do you got planned? What is a guy who has made a dozen starts at the Indy 500 and is part of a legacy here, what do you do on carb day? Just mill around?
19: Yeah, we're visiting, rerunning a few races. The old times, the Indianapolis Motor Speedway does more for their former competitors than any other sport I know. They give us free race day tickets, and all they ask is for us to go around the corner here tomorrow. Legends Day, yeah. And we'll sign autograph. It's amazing how many people come back to see these old geezers, you know, that they used to watch years ago. It's always a pleasure to do it. It's a reunion for us. The former drivers I haven't seen for a while,
1: sure.
19: I'll have to reintroduce myself because I've changed.
0: And so, Jose Garza's here, right? You said you saw Jose earlier?
19: I did meet Jose in the old-timers suite. Once again, a benefit that Speedway gives to their former drivers. It's just awesome. And like I say, to visit with you guys, the 8 years I spent on the radio network doing a driver analyst was really a highlight.
0: Listen, the only man in the history of this place that it has gone faster after 9 Red Bulls in a Holiday Inn Express parking lot one morning than he actually did on the racetrack, Johnny Parsons, right?
19: Dave the King Wilson will use anybody he can to get a laugh. He got plenty of laughs on that. And it wasn't 9. It was only 2.5.
0: Okay, well, there you go.
19: But it did fire me up, and I was yakking that night on the radio. But I was the first one to come up with the pucker factor.
0: Oh, yeah.
19: Remember that? Somebody lost it and got scared, and I said, man, that pucker factor
0: was real high on that one. Yeah, that's right. Well, JP, it's always a pleasure, man. Greatly appreciate it.
19: Hey, we'll be listening for you race day.
0: I appreciate that.
19: All right, brother.
0: We will be there. Johnny Parsons joining us here. How about a hand for Johnny Parsons, by the way?
1: Thanks for coming, Johnny.
0: When we come back, it is a tradition now. There is a tradition that I started a couple years ago, and Derek, it lasted 1 year. I tried to get this guy to go along with it. He went along out of charity 1 year, and then he said, okay, I'm not doing that part of it anymore. But he is still, nonetheless, one of the noted figures at the Indianapolis Motor Speedway. Key word there is note in all capital letters. We'll explain who we're talking about, and we'll bring him on here. When we return to Carb Day Live at the Indianapolis Motor Speedway, it's Query & Company on the Fan.
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4: 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Sunday night in Charlotte, it's NASCAR's Coca-Cola 600, low 70s and a 60% chance of showers. 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
0: Right there, but I think we're all still alive, right? I guess they were warming us up, Jim, for when that note hits us, right?
26: That's the morning cannon.
0: Holy
1: That's
0: cow.
1: Right, yeah.
0: Okay, let's make sure we all could still hear here, right? Obviously, as if you couldn't tell there, Jim Cornelison does join us here, along with David Starkey, our friend, as always, the general director and CEO of the Indianapolis Opera. Gentlemen, it is a tradition once again, and welcome to Indianapolis, Jim.
27: Yeah, thanks. I love coming back every year for this.
0: Okay, I want to begin with this. Dave brings up a really good point. You know, I was watching recently. I mean, you do, obviously, the national anthem for the Blackhawks, and you are a staple within Chicago. And then I'm watching you sing outside when it's almost sub-zero, and I'm thinking to myself, I know it's going to be 75 and sunny on Sunday for race day, but do you have to plan your voice and singing for different climates?
27: Yeah, I would say you're referring to that Bears game, primarily that Bears-Rams game. Yeah, it was so... so cold, and the wind and the snow, and they had us out there about half hour before. You know, honestly, the Bears, yes, you do have to plan for it. That's the short answer. It's more of a head game than anything, but I was out in the cold about half hour before, so I kept a scarf around my mouth and nose the whole time, so you're not... I'll start coughing if it's too much cold air, plus your throat can kind of constrict or whatever from, you know, freezing super cold air. So, but then beyond that, it's just a head game, man. A game like that with everybody cheering and so much energy and the reverb from all the way across the other side of this. The delay is so long.
0: Well, we just tried that for you, right?
1: Some practice run.
27: That's right, yeah. So you just got to stay, like, focused. I always think it's like that NBA guy goes up to shoot two big free throws, and everybody behind that backboard is like waving everything around. You just got to see what you got to see and keep your head totally in the game and ignore physical discomfort and even kind of ignore what you hear. Because, you know, in that particular situation with the reverb or, you know, whatever. Yeah, so I don't know. Sunday, 75 and clear and
0: that's
27: beautiful.
0: Right.
27: Sounds
0: that's right.
27: Fantastic.
0: That's, right.
1: That's exactly what it is. Speaking into existence.
27: Plus,
1: right.
27: I mean, is there a better sound system in the world? I mean that. Like, there's not. I mean, I don't know if there's a bigger, stronger one in the world.
0: We tried, right?
27: Yeah. Well, I wasn't referring to yours. That's no right. offense. Yeah. Yeah.
3: Well, they did just upgrade the sound system, remember? So there's new speakers and boomers that are on the front stretch that Penske had put in. So,
27: oh, wow.
3: Yes, so the sound system's even better, Jim.
27: That's crazy, yeah. So, and then we have the band, of course, from Purdue and the monitors here. So that, yeah, Sunday should be great. The other one is when it's really hot, which was like our second race here. My first was...
0: Yeah, this is what year for you now?
27: Number 10.
0: Okay.
27: Yeah, it's unbelievable.
3: Yes, congratulations.
27: Unbelievable,
3: absolutely.
27: Yeah. Thank you. 2017, weather was great. 2018, I think they said it was the second hottest one. It's like 90-something and humid and just miserable. You stand out there, you're sweating like crazy.
0: Oh, yeah.
27: You got to just drink a lot of water, try not to get a headache, certainly not pass out. But I can kind of delay the time that you're going to go out and stand on that track in that kind of heat. Keep the water, and again, you stay focused and avoid, or you don't think about the physical discomfort. You just got to really keep your head there until you're done. But then it's Bloody Mary time in the pagoda.
0: That's right. Heck yeah, let's
1: go. And
0: you're
1: living life in the VIP lounge.
0: That's right.
1: Can I ask another dumb preparation question, Jim? So we're talking about the weather, right? Is there anything like, do you chug hot tea or do you have only cold liquids or food-wise? Like, is there anything to prepare for something like this?
27: Yeah, absolutely. I mean, I had hot chocolate that there at the Bears game. Like, having that before you go out, anything kind of raises your body temperature, everything internally, and then you stay totally, you know, wrapped up real good. I had a Bears parka they provided for the game, by the way, and so it was pretty cozy.
1: Like the players were on the sidelines, like I said.
27: Yeah, it was just
3: well, Jim looks like a fullback. So.
27: Yeah, yeah, fat old out of shape fullback, but
3: no,
27: you know,
3: no.
27: Yeah, I took that off, though, about 2 minutes before I sang and put on an overcoat that would look a little more formal because, you know, a jacket and tie and all that. But, boy, yeah, it can be a huge distraction if you let it be. And even then, it's a little tricky.
0: David, you guys met, if I remember correctly, you guys met in musical school, correct?
3: Yeah, we were at IU, and we studied the same voice teacher back in the 90s. And so, yeah, literally the same training. And as a producer, I'm looking for singers that have that kind of headspace where they're focused on no matter what's happening in the opera or production or whether it's a parade. I've sung for the 500 Festival Parade. I've sung for the Pacers games. And
0: yeah, so you're the Pacers game doing the anthem, right?
3: Yeah, so you're in between the team members. They put you in center court. And the number one thing, as Jim does for the Blackhawks, is you're saying, all right, my focus is on the American flag, okay? When you're doing something on the theater, then it's like you're going to look at the balcony. So there's a focus. And you hear this. You hear the drivers talking about this all the time is, I cannot look at the grandstands when we're going around the parade laps. Okay, if I do that, I get emotional. People are cheering and stuff like that. And so it's very similar of a high-end athlete, not only the physicality but also the focus. And by the way, just one other thing for you guys all to know, Jim is going to be doing something special on 4th of July. So he's coming back to sing with the Indianapolis Symphony at Conner Prairie and the Indianapolis Opera Chorus, and we're going to be doing the three concerts at Conner Prairie, and Jim's going to sing all kinds of things besides Back Home Again, Indiana.
0: I was going to say, is Back Home Again going to be one of them?
27: Yeah.
0: Or is that just a May event?
1: You got to play the hits when you're here.
27: You know, I mean, if I don't get to go anywhere if I don't sing like the anthem or Back Home Again, right? But I get to sing some other stuff, too. Hey, it's outdoors. It's the 4th of July, and there's a fireworks show afterwards. So it's, you know, I think people in Indianapolis have an idea of what happens then.
0: Do you have, dumb question, you've done it 10 times now. Do you have the lyrics in front of you just in case when you're doing it?
27: No. I sweat bullets about ever forgetting, like, a word. Not with the Star-Spangled Banner so much now, but Like, if Montreal comes into Chicago and I do the Canadian anthem in half French and half English, I only do that one time
0: wow.
27: a year.
0: Okay,
27: that, back yeah, home again in Indiana, I only do it one time a year. Everybody knows every word, and if you make a mistake, you hear about it on social media. People don't like those mistakes.
0: Okay.
27: The sacred songs,
0: yeah, of course. You go with the gleaming candlelight, still burning bright or still shining bright?
27: Shining bright, yeah. Okay. Yeah, right. Shining bright is the official in the – I looked at the words.
0: New mode?
27: A fan sent me the words before I did it the very first time.
0: That was
27: they found out I was doing it. They sent me the words, and they said, Jim Nabors always did this. I hope you do it right. And I'm like, okay.
0: That was their way of saying, don't screw this up.
27: Yeah.
0: Right?
27: Yeah.
0: No pressure. So no, here's the thing. A couple of years ago, I got you to actually sing a few bars of Back Home Again in Indiana. Now, I'm not going to twist your arm. You don't have to hit the home note, but could you just start us off? Like, if I'm going to get the people that are gathered here to sing back, people know the words.
27: I can't. I know this sounds like I'm being a jerk.
0: Dave,
27: but I'm not.
0: You in or out, Dave? Got, cool kids are doing it.
27: It's like
5: on the cover.
27: I'm telling you, this is in writing somewhere. Until Sunday, okay. I can't do it.
0: All right, so Jim, here's the thing. You just go ahead and shut the hell up. The rest of us are going to sing. All right, here we go. I need everybody up here to sing it. Right? We'll even try to do it the whole way through. You ready? Back home again in Indiana, and it seems that I can see
5: very good.
0: The

0: road.
1: And they're dancing.
0: When I dream about the moonlight on the Wabash.
1: Here we go, big ending.
0: How I long for my Indiana home.
1: There we go.
2: I can still go.
1: Yeah.
2: All right, there we go, everybody.
0: The
2: audience for Madison.
0: That was fantastic.
2: Coming up on Sunday. What's my grade? What's my grade?
1: The fan favorite.
0: When I see the fans on a TV broadcast all singing, I don't really imagine the sound coming out of their voice being quite the same as the sound you make.
2: Yeah. It's because it's better, right? Just say it's because it's better.
0: Because, yes, it's very much
2: Thank
0: better.
2: Very
0: yeah,
2: much,
0: yeah, yeah, yeah. That's
2: Always
0: it.
2: Always a pleasure, by the way. How about a hand for him and for David as well?
1: Thank
2: Back
1: you
2: home again here, not in Indiana specifically the Indianapolis Motor Speedway. We'll take a break. We'll come back. We'll continue. Wiener races are getting underway, which means everybody's going to flock to the main straight in 30 anyway. It's Corey and Company on the Fan.
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18: Sam Hornish Jr. right on the tail of Marco Andretti. Can a teenager win in Indianapolis?
19: Moore, here's the finish. Sam Hornish Jr. makes the pass. He'll win it. Goes to the inside of Marco Andretti and wins it in the final 100 yards. Sam Hornish Jr. has won the 90th Indianapolis 500 in an incredible finish.
2: That's how it sounded back in 2006. Sam Hornish, 20 years ago, winning the Indianapolis 500-mile race, the 90th running of the greatest spectacle in racing. Derek, you had mentioned earlier that and our next guest here, Kate Shoup from Indianapolis Monthly, she can, I don't know, maybe identify with you. You had mentioned, Derek, and I find it somewhat offensive. Now, Kate, I was telling Derek, I was very excited about the fact that at the Long Beach race, I met Christopher Knight, who portrayed Peter Brady in the Brady Bunch. He invited me to the Brady Bunch house. He said, hey, look me up and next time you're in L.A. for Long Beach next year, and I'll take you to the Brady Bunch house. And so I tracked down his number and took him up on it. And he said, okay. And so we did. And then he texted me and said, I'm going to come to the Indy 500. So last night, I had dinner with him. It was wonderful. We had great fun. And then, Derek, you said that this is not surprising because, and you always associate me with serial killers, and I find that offensive.
20: What? It's more of a compliment. I know that's a weird thing to associate you with, a serial killer.
21: I mean, they're
20: killer.
21: Smart.
20: But what I mean, Kate, is that people just naturally trust Jake. Even people that, after 20 minutes of talking to him, are like, why don't you come on over and sleep at my house and watch my kids and feed my dog? And it's like, what? Like, you just met this dude. Like, how do you feel this way about him already? But this is a guy that is a public figure, right? And he's probably in his life dealt with a lot of weirdos. And suddenly you meet him, and let's face, I mean, you know Jake, right? He's a nice guy, but he's kind of weird. And suddenly he's coming to Indianapolis, and you guys are having dinner together, and you're taking tours of the Brady house. Like, that's not normal.
2: Sure it is.
20: It's not normal. It's normal for you and your life. It's not normal to normal people.
2: Well, here's the thing. Not only does it lead you to ending up getting to go to the Brady Bunch house and having a nice dinner and things like that, but you also get books out of the deal, right?
21: There you go. Right? Yeah, nice. I mean, someone once gave me $50 in a parking lot just randomly. So I feel like nice things happen to me, too. Maybe
2: right.
21: It's...
2: See, so here's the thing, though. We met somewhat serendipitously, right?
21: Yeah, yes.
2: And as a result, I end up with a free book out of the
21: deal.
2: There
21: you go.
2: Right?
21: Yeah, I mean, you know, the universe giveth.
2: That's right. Okay, so first off, let's go back to when and where and the, not unusual, but the way in which we met was we both had time to kill, right? Speaking of books. Right?
21: Yeah, we were flying home from Portland. Was it last year or the year before?
2: I think it was 2 years ago.
21: 2 years ago, we got stranded. We were both traveling from the IndyCar race, and you were obviously broadcasting, and I was there because I'm always there. My husband's an engineer with McLaren, and I get to travel with him.
20: Awesome.
21: But I don't get to fly with him, which is the drag. I always have to fly commercial while he's on the charter. But you and I got stranded in Portland, and we had a lot of time to kill.
2: We did.
21: It was fun, actually.
2: Speaking of which, by the way, when it comes to racing and a drag, your husband makes sure that McLaren doesn't have that, right? Isn't that, isn't that the whole deal? Right?
21: It didn't look great for him today, but we'll see. Hopefully it'll be better on Sunday.
2: Okay, let's get to that before we get to the book itself, because it is very cool. Being, you know, the wife of an engineer and seeing, and I don't know if there's one specific car he works on versus the three.
21: He's on the 31 this month, but normally he's not on a specific car anymore. He used to be a race engineer, ran a lot of different drivers. This month he's with Hunter Ray, but typically he runs their damper department.
2: And, you know, Ryan Hunter Ray had mentioned the fact, and it really kind of, Kate, is it the fault of no one? They just hadn't been able to really get out and play in traffic and figure out where that car is,
21: it's
2: right?
21: It's been a weird month because of weather, and they had some electrical gremlins that they had to sort out. So it's been a little bit stressful, for sure.
2: Okay, not stressful as this, and I love every minute of this. Now, Derek, you read a lot. I mean, you're an avid reader. this particular book, Overtaken, Love Comes at You Fast. I remember you telling me when we were at the airport that you were writing this book. Maybe it's even like a biography. It's about somebody that finds love at the racetrack.
21: But, a little bit.
2: How did this all come together, first off, and how long has it been, this work?
21: In progress?
2: Yeah.
21: So that book came together pretty fast, actually, because it was my first novel, and I think I just had a lot of time to stew over it before I started writing it. So that one was only about 6 months of real writing time, and then it kind of went from there. Because I just had time to percolate the story over so many years just in my mind. The next two have been a lot harder, so I'm working on those now.
2: Okay, so this book, it obviously is out now. When was it completed? Because you were completing it right around that time,
21: yeah,
2: right?
21: Yeah, I finished it in March of 2024, and then I actually was able to secure an agent, and I think maybe when I spoke with you, she was shopping it around at that time. So, but now it's out. So it's been really fun. It's been a very interesting experience. I've learned a ton, and it's exciting to find what I feel like I'm really meant to be doing.
2: The name of the book, by the way, is Overtaken, Love Comes at You Fast. Now, here's the interesting thing. For me, and Derek, this will shock you, I know, when I write my book, the biggest part of the book title is going to be my name. I want everyone to know,
20: of course,
2: right?
20: Yeah, this is a book about Jay Query by Jay Query.
2: Right. You have a pen. Am I allowed to out this?
21: Yeah, you can.
2: You have a pen name.
21: Yes.
2: I want to know the origin of the pen name.
21: So I chose to use a pen name because before I became a novelist, I wrote nonfiction for a really long time, about 70 nonfiction books, and those are under my real name. And I thought it might be confusing for people to read that book and then go and look at my nonfiction and be like, particle physics? You know, I just have such a weird array of topics that don't have anything to do with this. So I thought it maybe made more sense to do the novel under a pen name and Elizabeth Oliver. Oliver is from my husband's name. His name is Olivier. He's French, obviously. Okay. So Oliver comes from that. Elizabeth is my middle name and my daughter's middle name.
2: Very cool. Okay. And then the book itself is great because it not only incorporates the setting of the Indianapolis Motor Speedway, but other fabulous and world-renowned racetracks as well, right?
21: It's mostly the Speedway, but it talks a little bit about some other tracks,
2: too. There's some Monaco mentions in
21: here,
2: right?
21: There's a Monaco mention, specifically that the Speedway complex is larger than the Principality of Monaco, which is something I don't think most people realize.
2: Have you been to Monaco?
21: Yeah. Not the race, but I've been to the Principality of Monaco before.
2: Have you been to Monaco?
20: Is that really true?
21: Yes, it is true. I looked it up.
20: Really? Oh,
21: yeah,
20: wow. Monaco was small. I didn't know it was
21: It's like a matter of acres.
20: Yeah, that's amazing.
21: It's really, really true. Yeah.
2: Is it unbelievable, Monaco?
21: Oh, I've never actually been there for the race.
2: No,
21: I'm saying
2: just the Principality.
21: Oh,
2: I mean,
21: just
2: the
21: place?
2: The locale.
21: Bananas, yeah. I can't even.
20: What was it? Sebastian Colette, maybe? There was a guy.
2: Stefan Colette.
20: Stefan
21: Colette. Oh, we worked with him. He was with KV when Olivier was with KV.
20: Yeah, he was from Monaco.
21: Do you know, his sister was a downhill ski racer. Did you know that? On the Women's World Cup. He was actually a nice kid.
2: He was a nice kid.
21: I liked him. He was sweet.
2: He was fast. There's no doubt about that.
21: He was fast,
2: Probably fearlessly fast, right?
21: Yeah, I mean, in that sort of idiotic young person.
2: Monaco kind of, it's the Hamilton County of Europe, isn't it?
21: I think that's what they call themselves.
2: Nothing but roundabouts and, and
21: roadways. I'm pretty sure that's what's on their seal.
2: I know you answered this already once, but I'm going to ask you again. How long did it take to write this?
21: That one was about 6 months.
2: And I'm curious of this. When you write a book and then you send it to editing and that kind of thing, how much do people take liberty with your work?
21: You know, with mine, not so much, because I was an editor and a writer for 25 years before I wrote this book. So my stuff is pretty clean.

0: Yeah,
1: see?
2: For sure. I guess it depends on what your goal is.
3: To look like an idiot?
0: My goal is to look immaculate on race weekend.
2: I think you nailed it.
0: I'm doing it. Yeah, see, this guy knows.
3: The one guy with a mustache walking around.
0: He knows exactly what it's like.
3: Why don't you guys go start your own little club?
0: We're going to high five right after we get a commercial break.
3: Come on. Yeah. Right? Yeah, Nigel Mansell would like a word. Yes. Congratulations.
2: I think it's working for the race weekend.
0: Yeah.
2: I think it works.
0: My wife hates it overall, Kate. So I have to eventually take it down.
2: That's okay.
0: And the problem is when I take everything off, then I look like my dad and it creeps her out even worse.
2: Ooh,
0: yikes. So yeah, it's rough.
2: So what are you going to do? What's the guy to do?
0: So I usually just wait for the beard to return. That usually takes about 10 days and then I take the whole thing down.
2: There you go. Yeah.
0: It's the saddest. Taking down the race flag and taking down the mustache is the saddest day of the year.
3: Here's the thing. It's a good thing that Derek is already married, because with that mustache, this book will never come true for him at a racetrack. Right?
2: You're already set. Don't worry about it.
3: He will never find love at a racetrack.
2: I can promise you that.
3: So the next book is going to be what?
2: Actually, the next book, I actually moved out of racing and into skiing, which was my first passion. I used to be a ski racer when I was younger, which is odd. But I moved it into skiing, and I've got two about that. And then I'll probably work my way back around to racing. I've had a couple ideas recently that might work.
3: You could have talked to Coletti's sister about it,
2: right? I know. I tried to. I was fangirling so, so hard. She came to Long Beach, and I just was like, oh, my God. Her thighs were like this big around. She was just amazing. Yeah, I tried, believe me.
3: That's pretty cool.
0: I'm just awestruck that you've written 70-something. I write like little like 1,200 word columns, and those are hard for me to do.
2: I think those are hard.
0: I can't imagine writing a whole novel.
2: I don't know.
0: Or
2: it's just different. It's my job. The way this is your job, and this is their job. It's just my job.
3: Do you lock yourself like in a cabin when you start writing? I mean, honestly, like, do you go on like a sabbatical when you have to write?
2: Yeah, actually, in the case of this book, and actually all three of the ones that I've been working on, I take 3 weeks a year and go ski for just 3 consecutive weeks by myself in Colorado, and I don't talk to anybody. The only person that came out this year was Sebastian Bourdais. He came and skied with me for 3 days.
0: Oh, wow.
2: It was great.
0: Yeah,
2: we had a blast.
0: That's really cool.
2: He's a fabulous skier and a good friend, so that was fun. But I mean, the first year when I wrote that book, I wrote a lot of it on that trip, and I lost like 12 pounds because I would ski all morning and then like sit down and start working at 2 o'clock, and all of a sudden it was midnight and I had forgotten to eat, and you know, I mean, it was wild, but yeah, it's really fun. It's very immersive.
3: Okay, lastly, I would like for you to, and you're not obligated by any stretch, although, you know,
2: I'm
3: subtly
2: game.
3: Suggesting it, will you at least let Derek know that if one is to be stranded in an airport with complete uncertainty as to time of departure for multiple hours, that I am actually decent company in that situation?
2: I can't speak for you. I had a great time.
3: Yeah, see? There.
2: It was fine.
0: He Kate, the thing that the gift that Jake has is that he's an expert in nothing, really, but he
2: but conversational.
0: Knows, he has conversational knowledge of 10 billion different
2: absolutely.
0: Things.
2: Absolutely.
0: Do you want to talk about downhill skiing? I doubt you've ever even downhill skied, right? But he can
3: probably
0: talk to you about it.
2: Listen, I think it's, you know, what's the phrase? Jack of many trades, master of none.
0: Yeah.
2: I think that's totally
0: 100%.
2: Fine.
0: Yeah,
2: I think that's you're a Jake of many trades and a master of
3: that
2: none.
3: That is correct. There is nothing in which I have actual overwhelming skill. I agree.
2: But how often do you need overwhelming skill in any one thing? I mean,
3: that's true.
2: I think a conversational breadth of knowledge is a great thing.
3: Derek says that he can grow a mustache.
0: That's right. That is my one. Your skill
2: well,
0: is
2: you're more
0: like
2: than me.
0: You,
3: huh?
0: Your skill
2: this is how you get
0: like
2: invited
0: you.
2: To the Brady Bunch house.
0: Exactly.
3: Yeah.
0: People like you.
2: It's working for you.
3: It was pretty cool, by the way.
2: I bet it was. I'm so jealous.
3: It was cool.
2: I am so jealous.
3: It was definitely cool. Now, if it makes you feel any better, though, then we come up here on a stage and the dog steals all the thunder. So.
2: I know.
0: Yeah, yeah, nobody wants to see us.
2: Nobody
0: yeah.
2: cares about it.
0: Yeah.
2: I mean, fair enough. That's an awesome dog.
3: Oh, it's a very cool dog, yeah.
2: Yeah.
3: And right now, I believe, if I'm not mistaken, the wiener dog race is about
2: yep,
3: to get
2: it's about
3: underway,
2: to go.
3: Right?
2: Yeah,
3: so,
2: I think they're
3: so
2: about to go.
3: People are flocking that way.
2: Yeah.
3: Your husband doesn't do any engineering.
2: No,
3: for that,
2: he's not on
3: he?
2: The wiener duty.
3: Okay.
2: That's my job.
3: Fair enough. That's Darren King. But that's my job. Very well played.
2: Thank you.
3: King, by the way, is dressed as a wiener dog out there. Kate, appreciate it.
2: Hey,
3: as
2: thank
3: always.
2: You so much.
3: Keep
2: it was great,
3: great
2: to see
3: work,
2: you.
3: Obviously, with Indianapolis Monthly, the
2: Thanks
3: book again,
2: bunch.
3: Overtaken. Love comes at you fast with Elizabeth Oliver. Derek, I do think. You know, there was a lot of question about whether or not the weather was going to hold off today, but it looks so far like we may be clean. I don't want to jinx anything, but certainly in case of the wiener dog race, I think this thing is happening, right? Is it 2:30 or is it happening right now?
0: It's 2:30, right?
3: Yeah.
0: It's 2:15 now.
3: They're getting ready to start it here, right?
0: I don't want to hear the word rain. I don't want to hear the word showers. I don't want to hear the word wet. I don't want to hear the word, you know, any of that stuff.
3: Your favorite just word.
0: All moist. Yeah, any of that. I don't want to hear that generally, but any of those words I don't want to hear this week, this weekend. Just put all of the good vibes in the air about the weather. I haven't looked at the forecast once. I'm not

0: going to look at it. I'm riding my bike on Sunday. If I get soaked, I get soaked. Whatever. I don't care.
1: Listen, I am confident in this. I am absolutely confident in this. And that is, we will get the race in on Sunday. Now, whether or not that happens in one fell succession, I don't know. It may be in a couple of installments. But I don't think there's any doubt about the fact at this point that the race is going to happen on Sunday.
0: Yeah.
1: Now
0: they can only move it up or back so much, right? Like, they have... I don't know what the hard and fast rule is.
1: I don't either. I mean, that obviously is largely determined upon and based upon television itself. And television owns a third of it. So I would think at this point they've got some say in that regard for the positive, for certain. But I watched earlier... at the practice itself, the final practice for the 110th running of the Indy 500. And when I was watching it, I always say that there are a couple of ways that I watch, Derek, just who looks good, who's in traffic, who can, you know, who has a comfortability in the way that they're moving around. And I thought in the practice itself, without question, I thought that the best cars were Scott McLaughlin, in no particular order, Scott McLaughlin, Joseph Newgarden, David Malukas, so all three Penske's. And then it's hard to say for Alex Palou because he went out kind of before everybody and turned laps really kind of by his lonesome. But there's no reason to think that Alex Palou is going to be anything other than running up front the entire time unless there is some sort of a problem that arises.
0: Yeah.
1: Palou is so head and shoulders... in a zone, not above everybody, I don't mean that from a talent standpoint, but he is just so locked in and has been that I think Palou is clearly the odds-on favorite, and there's nothing happened today to diminish that narrative. That's the easiest way to say it. But I thought McLaughlin and Newgarden in particular looked really, really good.
0: Well, yeah, the problem is that the absolute most boring thing that you can do right now is sit here at 2:15 on carb day and be like, well, I think Alex Palou is going to win the race. Even though,
1: of course,
0: he's probably going to win, right? I mean, you just feel boring to say that. And the beauty of this thing, Jake, is that there's so much stuff that has to happen. It can't just be, oh, he's the best driver in the field, so he's going to win. That's not how this race works. There are other racing series where their biggest race, that's how that works, and you qualify first, and then it's a little parade to the finish line. Yay. Guess what? The guy that started P1 won. Great. Indy's not like that. So... the fact that there is so much stuff that can go wrong during 200 laps in 2.5, 3 hours, however long it is, you need luck, you need timing, you need circumstance, you need the yellows to fall your way. Like, you need all this stuff to kind of all happen at once in order to win. I mean, the best example is Scott Dixon, right? Scott Dixon last won this race almost 20 years ago. Scott Dixon has been a dominant driver in this series. He's one of the best to ever do it. But it's just really hard to win this race. Mario Andretti won it once. Michael Andretti never won it.
1: Does it feel a little bit, Derek, like this could be a year where we don't talk at all about Scott Dixon, and then all of a sudden...
0: then he wins.
1: Correct.
0: Yeah, 100%.
1: I mean,
0: it's like you almost forget
1: that, right?
0: He's still... But you have this whole generation, like Palou and Pato and a bunch of guys kind of come in the 2020s, right? And that's just kind of pushed the older guys out of consciousness a little bit more. But I think Scott Dixon can win. I think Elio can win. And there are some other guys that I wouldn't write off just because of their pedigree, like Ryan Hunter-Reay, etc. You know, anybody that has won this race before, once you put them back in a car, whichever car, hell, you could put them in my 2014 Honda Civic, and I think they would have a puncher's chance at least running top 10. Maybe not my Civic, but you get what I mean.
1: You know, Pato, by the way, speaking of your Honda Civic, one of your great tweets of all time, and his PR guy at the time, Ron Green, who probably was not happy with you when you said the tweet.
0: There's Ron. Hey, Ron.
1: Ron is standing right here. When the last year that Buddy Lazier came to the 500, his car didn't have a lot of speed in it, but he pitted early, and you sent the tweet that said, it still makes me laugh. Buddy Lazier has brought his Toyota to the road. Makes me laugh. But you heard Buddy Lazier on the show yesterday and enjoyed hearing him, right?
0: Yeah, I was in the car. I had to run a quick errand at lunchtime, and he's just a great guy. And I think it's important to underline the fact that, look, we all know that the 96 through 99, especially Indianapolis 500s, weren't exactly the cream of the crop. You know, it was post-split, Kart was boycotting, et cetera, et cetera. Buddy Lazier was 150% a worthy champion.
1: No question.
0: And a great driver. So I just want to make sure that you know, I feel bad for him because he fell into some of the most forgettable years in Indianapolis 500 history, right? But he also is somebody that appreciates this place and this race, and he comes back and tries to help the next generation of drivers. And we had him in the Firestone garage all those years. He came on at least a handful of times and could not have been a nicer guy.
1: Yeah, he's a great dude. No question about it. By the way, the Wiener Dog Race is happening right now, the Oscar Mayer Wiener Dog Race. And I'm thrilled, by the way. You know my cousin Doug. You've met Doug and Julie. Their daughter Allie is one of those that works for the Speedway that helped facilitate
0: this
1: promotional event with Oscar Mayer, and it has been a home run. I mean, the number of people walking around. There are six wiener dogs that are
0: Jake,
1: out
0: they're
1: there.
0: They're streaming it. They're streaming it, like, worldwide. It's a big deal. People are watching it. Not only are they streaming it, they're watching it. It's not like our show. We stream our show. Nobody watches, but they stream this,
1: right.
0: And people watch.
1: I mean, look at this. We're doing the show right now, and literally every single person has now flocked their way to the main straightaway into the video boards
0: Which
1: to watch
0: fun.
1: The Wiener Dog Race.
0: Yeah.
1: Right? Other than Alex. Our buddy Alex from Knoxville, Tennessee, stayed strong. He has Scott McLaughlin in the Quarry & Company pool. Alex is standing right here. Everybody else is now watching the Wiener Dog Race, right?
0: I don't blame him.
1: You really want to go out there and watch,
0: I mean, if
1: don't
0: it was
1: you?
0: Just you up here, I'd be watching the Wiener Dog Race.
1: You really
0: I
1: want to
0: be,
1: watch.
0: I want to be watching your show.
1: How about this? We have a corn dog that's entered the race.
2: Number six
1: is a corn dog.
0: Corn dog didn't qualify last year, qualified this year. So there were some dogs that got bumped out of it. There was bumping in the wiener dog race. Yeah, or wiener
1: race.
0: Well,
1: the corn dog, it's got a stick on it, right? That would slow down. That create some drag, right?
0: No, but you can cut
1: crowds
0: the air.
1: Going crazy as they come on the
0: there
1: main
0: you go.
1: Straight.
0: I just saw it. See him?
1: Yeah.
0: See him coming through?
1: There,
0: the
1: oh, there's
0: right
1: the corn
0: there.
1: Dog. Yep. It looks like the corn dog's at the caboose. He's at the rear
0: He's
1: of the field.
0: He's almost got like a spoiler on the end with the corn dog stick coming out of it.
1: I love corn dogs, by the way. Do you like corn dogs?
0: I love them. I never had a corn dog until I came to Indiana.
1: Really?
0: Yeah.
1: Did you not go to the Connecticut State Fair and have a corn
0: State
1: dog?
0: State Fair wasn't culturally a thing where I grew up.
1: Fair enough.
0: Yeah.
1: Fair enough.
0: Yeah, that's all. I have nothing against corn dogs. I eat them now, and I love them now.
1: So, JMV, let's get an update on JMV's day. Are you properly pacing yourself?
3: Well, I took David Wood's advice, and I guess I'm not going to drink in the media center. I guess that's where I'm going. Is that true?
1: Yeah, I think it's about to rain in about 45 minutes.
3: Is it really?
1: Yeah.
3: That's why I thought we better do the love-hvac.com crossover right here in case my ass has to mosey on up to
1: That's right. Love heating air, love-hvac.com.
3: Sure, is that the first time they've had somebody hungover up there?
1: 353-2141. Yeah, Derek, actually, because he's camping out. That's right.
3: Yeah. I almost forgot this. What the hell?
1: Anyway. Derek's camping out in the Coke lot, and you're going to be broadcasting from there, right?
3: No, I'm actually going to be right across the road here on Georgetown, Lot 6A.
1: Okay.
3: The Bronze Funtime Camper, and it is going to be ridiculous tomorrow night. What's up?
1: It's just like we're at the Bulldog here, John, right?
3: Hey, somebody's got, since I'm not able to do carb day out here, I guess, the way that it is, where are you guys going afterwards? I'm going to go to a bar or something. I got to time one on or
1: Bulldog's
3: something.
1: Bulldog's as good as any, right?
3: You want to do that? Yeah. You guys want to do that?
1: Sure.
3: Can you do that, Schultz?
0: I have to go to a Coke Lot 20th anniversary camp party.
3: Hey, can you look at that Brillo pad under his nose right there?
1: Terrible. How bad is that?
3: Lord have mercy.
1: It's terrible. Hey.
0: Did you ever try to do this? I mean, you were that generation where kids try to grow mustaches at least, right?
3: I feel like that's like one of those old-time mustaches where the guy's riding one of those old bikes with a big wheel in the front and a little wheel in the back. Like used to be. Remember the Wendy's the tables?
1: He looks like the PBR guy, doesn't he? You know what I mean?
3: I used to go to Wendy's to get the hot and juicy and see somebody's big-ass mustache right
1: John's,
3: there.
1: All of it, yeah. That's exactly what it looks like.
3: Oh, man.
1: See, Derek, I told you, you look like an idiot, right?
3: That is impressive.
0: It's a jealousy thing, Jake.
1: It's not.
3: Brian Calvert's really wanted to put me away right here, he and Dixie. I'm not blaming Dixie. I'm blaming Brian Calvert for the snake pit juice
1: there.
3: Dixie,
1: by the way.
3: He's trying to sing me a lullaby right here.
1: The dog that's just sitting here chilling out, man. Just chilling out.
3: That is the best dog.
1: It's great.
3: Like, my mom's got a bunch of dogs, and they're completely horses' asses. I hate them. But Dixie is awesome. Am I doing that right now?
1: How did things go with the cross-promotion earlier?
3: Great. I had a great time. No, it was really good. And we just kind of kept it just with dudes having fun right there. Is anybody else doing this? Are you doing anything?
1: He didn't pour me one.
3: Hey, can you pour these guys one, too? I can't drink alone here, man. Like George Thorogood.
1: Derek, are you doing one of them here? I'll do one of them. Actually,
0: yeah, I'll do one of them.
1: J-Law brought us over this, the 4th and 5 crew.
3: Did I ever tell you my Adam Duritz Counting Crow story?
1: No, but they're here, right?
3: 1994, I went to a Vegas wedding and got out 2 days early, and me and a couple of friends rented a Jeep and drove to L.A. And I stayed at the Stars Inn with blood. I think there's blood on the carpet on Santa Monica Boulevard, and we went to the Viper Room. And I was taking a whiz, and I looked over, and it was like Adam Duritz.
0: Did he have the hair and everything?
3: Well, I mean, it was Adam. I go, man.
1: Did you recognize him by looking over?
3: I didn't look down.
1: Yeah, I was gonna say.
3: I didn't look, but I'd imagine he's probably pretty strong considering what he was doing back then, because it was Jennifer Aniston. But I took a whiz next to Adam Duritz, and I always thought maybe I was wrong about it, but he's got a documentary coming out on the Counting Crows. I think it's on HBO Max or something, where he worked as a bartender at the Viper Room in 1994 after August and everything came out.
1: Let me ask you this.
3: Yeah.
1: That was before or after?
3: It was after.
1: The Viper Room.
3: He was
0: that was his day job. They released the album.
3: Yeah,
0: but stuck around.
1: But the River Phoenix incident, the Viper Room.
3: It was after. Oh, okay. I think that was 92.
1: Okay.
3: 90, and that's, I hate to say it, that's one of the reasons why we went there. It was because of that situation.
1: They just closed the Viper Room last year.
3: But I went, and I always thought it was L7. Remember the girl hard rock band that was on stage?
1: So yeah. L7 was performing at MTV. When I was an intern at MTV, your T-shirt there, L7 was performing, and I was working there, and this was in 94.
3: Yeah.
1: And there was a woman sitting next to me in the studio, and the closed circuit monitor came on, and it was showing a Nirvana video. This was about 6 months after Kurt Cobain had passed away. And the woman next to me was insistent and adamant that I change the channel. And I'm like, I don't know how to do that. I'm an intern. I don't have anything to do with this. And she went into a profanity-laced tirade and got up and left. And I thought, well, she seems crabby about Nirvana. And then somebody came and said, well, that was Courtney Love. She was friends with L7, and she was there hanging out.
3: It's funny. I don't think it ended up being L7. Kathy Valentine of the Go-Go's had a punk band called the Blue Bonnets, I think. And I think that's who it was. But, yeah, I was right there. That was Adam Duritz. I did not know at the time. I kind of made that story up. And then I hear that he was actually a bartender there, so that actually was him. When August and everything after came out, you know, he was dealing with that notoriety of Mr. Jones and the popularity of that song by working as a bartender at the Viper Room.
1: What time, by the way, does their concert get underway?
3: I have no idea.
1: I think
3: I was going to go over there.
1: 4:30?
0: Isn't it usually?
1: Is it
0: that
1: late? I thought it was
0: usually. It's after the pit stop challenge, and the pit stop challenge is 4, I think.
1: Okay.
3: I think once they sing Rain King is when it starts raining, right?
1: Yeah.
0: Probably.
1: That's probably right.
3: Hit that
1: right?
3: High note at the very end.
1: I hate to say this, but like it kind of feels like that's happening. All right, are we doing – what is the shot of here?
3: It's a snake pit juice.
1: Snake pit juice.
3: Yeah. Yeah.
1: All right, here we go.
3: Boys,
0: is it okay for Jake's heart?
3: Boys, I'm proud of you for what you represent.
0: Thank you.
3: Thank you.
1: Basically, just tastes like
0: it's good stuff.
1: Super good.
3: Well, that's the
1: right?
3: stuff that gets you in the end, man, because there's too much. There's sugar
1: like
3: in it.
1: Surfside.
3: Yeah. That's
1: surfside,
3: where,
1: but without the sugar.
3: No, that's where you end up surfside having a hangover because of that. It's
1: not
3: like a
1: surfside.
3: Hurricane in New Orleans.
1: No, for sure.
3: So, are you going to come over to the JMV takeover tomorrow night? Right across. It is right across the way here.
1: Shannon has already told me that tomorrow night that is like that. She's like, we're going to do Georgetown. We're going to go by. We'll see John. We'll do a live request.
3: Laura Steele has promised nudity.
1: Really?
3: But not from her, I don't think. Just in general. And I said, I'm cool with it. Yeah, whatever. Nudity. Let's do it.
1: Here's the thing. Is Laura Steele stopping by?
3: Oh, I'd imagine she'll be there for 6 hours.
1: 647 pictures on Instagram within 30 minutes.
0: Wait, I'll take that one. Let's take a new one.
3: I'll get arrested 15 times for all the pictures that are going to be taken from there all the evidence.
1: All right, we'll take a break real quick. We'll throw it out to John coming up at the top of the hour. You are listening to Aquarian Company. 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
4: 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We remain committed to holding accountable anyone who exploits Hoosiers during this emergency.
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2: We're back here, by the way. It is a Franciscan Health Feel Good, Good for the Heart Friday. As always, bottom of the hour on a Friday, and of course on Carb Day, everything's feel good, right? No question about that. But do want to remind everybody, Franciscan Health, of course, that $49 heart scan, it is oh so important for Franciscan Health. It is not invasive. It is the first step towards cardiovascular health. Franciscan Health's $49 heart scan, and we tell you a good story each and every Friday at the bottom of the hour as a reminder, of course, of the importance of making sure that you are on top of your cardiovascular health. That heart scan, by the way, does come with, as always, a heart health risk assessment as well. So the roadmap towards a better and healthier cardiovascular lifestyle. One of the kind of feel-good stories, I guess, at least for me, maybe not for others, but for me personally at the Speedway. Derek, this is Doug, by the way. Doug is from Wisconsin, Sheboygan, Wisconsin. Is that right, Doug?
12: Sheboygan Falls, yes, sir.
2: Dougie right G is what we're calling him here. He is my spotter, Derek, for the race itself. And Doug okay. and I met, I mentioned it yesterday because, matter of fact, just about 24 hours ago, you were on the show. You came down from Wisconsin. We met because you were at the race at Road America. Santino Ferrucci was at the end of the race, ran out of fuel. He was walking back to his car. You threw him a beer over the wall.
12: Was it a Spotted Cow or was it a...
13: It was a Miller Lite.
12: All right,
13: Miller
12: okay, that's, so, fine. That's fine.
2: So
12: too.
2: He chugged the Miller Lite and the story went from there. You were then at the race in Milwaukee and I met you and said, this guy's fun. I want you to be my spotter. And here you are. Welcome to the Indianapolis 500. You, now that you are in town, you are representing people that are experiencing Carb Day and Race Day for the very first time. Doug, you and your dad, your impression so far?
13: It's just been an amazing day. I hope all race fans at some point in their life come here and experience this and experience the whole weekend. And Carb Day, this has just been what a riot. I mean, the people, amazing. Met so many cool people, so many locals. And, man, that weenie race was something. That was something to experience in person, but just been a great experience so far, and can't wait for the rest of the weekend.
2: Derek, for what it's worth, by the way, Doug, when Doug, and I asked him, I said, do you want to come to Carb Day? And he said, well, one of the things that I really enjoy is people watching, is there decent people watching there? Your thoughts, Derek, on that?
14: Oh, yeah, I think it's okay. Doug, it's not too bad. I will say, when the weather's hotter, generally the people watching is better. Because
2: can you elaborate?
14: People are really struggling out there, Jake, when it gets hotter. And this has been just a nice, cool, overcast day.
2: It is kind of a tame audience today,
14: right? It's a little more tame. Yeah, but you see, like, the hot dog outfits are becoming a thing now. And, yeah, everybody's just in a great mood. It's just immaculate vibes out here.
2: Doug, obviously, you said you had been to the Speedway twice before, so you knew of the magnitude of the place, right? But in terms of the Indy 500, you've been here for the Brickyard, not Indy. The 500 itself, there is a buzz and an energy to it. Can you now sense it now that you've been to Carb Day?
13: Absolutely. The two Brickyards I went to wasn't in the heyday when it was jam-packed here, so it wasn't even that busy. There's more people here today than there was for those two Brickyards. And this is just something, it's certainly comparable. The closest thing I could say is being to a couple of Daytona 500s, where the atmosphere and just how big of an event it is. But it's a spectacle, as they say.
2: Now, Derek, can you tell by his voice he is not from New York?
14: I can tell. Accent, yeah,
2: right?
14: Yeah.
2: You can tell you're a Wisconsin,
14: Canada,
2: right?
14: Adjacent, yeah.
2: Yeah, sort of you accent. Sound kind of Canadian,
14: yeah,
2: right?
14: It's a little bit.
13: Yeah, don't mix us up with Canadians. No, Wisconsin's a whole Canadian. Different breed.
2: So here's the thing. Tomorrow you are going to go to the parade, but you and your dad both in on the parade, right?
13: Yes, sir.
2: This is what I love. You are very agreeable about this and the fact that you're in on whatever we're doing. Like you and your dad both. Your dad knows that this is a marathon, not a sprint, right?
13: Yeah. I'm just going with the flow, man. It's just enjoying it all.
14: Is this your pop here?
13: Yes, sir.
14: Look at that. He's got the Copenhagen agent. Hell yeah.
2: Heck yeah.
14: That's the best hat I've seen out here, sir.
2: Your dad's ready
14: to
2: go, right?
14: Yeah.
2: You guys got your Ferrucci gear on? He looked pretty good today, actually.
13: Yes, absolutely. Yeah, I think he's got his best shot of winning this thing and starting out middle of row two. So, yeah. Yeah.
2: Now, is your dad going to come up in the perch? Can we get your dad up in the perch?
13: Absolutely. Yeah. If we can, that would be great. Yeah.
2: Are you afraid of heights, Doug?
13: Not at all. Zero. No.
2: Okay, good. Doug, are you going up? Dad's going to the perch. You going to the perch, Dad? Yeah. Your seats are, but you got to come up at least one time, right? We'll get a little catapult system, lift him up there, right?
13: We'll get him up there.
2: I want to know what your agenda is for the evening, all right? You guys, you said you're staying down near Beech Grove. Jason Hammer, our colleague, would like that. What is your evening agenda before getting set for the parade tomorrow?
13: Well, we're gonna go. We're gonna go hit up the Legion post right across the street for a beer after we get done here, and then we're having dinner tonight at some awesome Brazilian steak joint. I can't even pronounce the name, so you know the food's got to be good. So.
2: Sure, right? All right, nothing wrong with that. Listen, it's gonna be a ton of fun, Doug, and. Who won the Wiener Dog race? Can you give us an update?
13: The New York dog won, and I'll tell you from being out in the stands, it was not a popular win. The New York dog was getting booed by the local crowd. So, but it was
2: did they have
13: awesome.
2: A Wisconsin dog in it?
13: No. All the cars have Wisconsin plates. I mean, Oscar Mayer, they're from Wisconsin, but there was not a Wisconsin dog. We would have had a bratwurst out there, not a hot dog.
14: There you go.
2: you got to do it the right way, right? By the way, your dad, you said that you're going to the Legion, so does that mean that one of the two of you is a veteran?
13: No, sir.
2: I didn't know. I don't know why I was thinking that for some reason you had to be a veteran to go to the Legion. But
13: I think that's more the AmVets than the Legion, I believe, but I don't know the whole story. He's a son of a veteran.
2: Okay, yes, there you go. Yes, son of a veteran, yes, which is great.
13: Yes.
2: Right? All right, well, Doug, I'll tell you what, man. I'm just thrilled to have you here. My mom's excited for you guys to come to the parade and enjoy it. Shannon's excited for you to come to the parade. And Derek, as you know, most people, when they experience, you know, what I do for the weekend, they end up liking Shannon more than they like me.
14: That is true, yeah.
2: And Shannon usually ends up liking them more than she likes me.
14: The
2: right?
14: joke we always make, Doug, is that we invited... Jake was at my wedding, but he was Shannon's plus one. That's why...
2: That's
14: he
2: right.
13: That's the same way I feel every time I walk in a room with my wife. She's the star of the show, no doubt.
2: That's right. All right, Doug, we look forward to it. You and Dad, have a wonderful time. Have fun at the Legion. Enjoy the rest of Carb Day and the concert, everything that goes with it. And it's a thrill to have you here, man.
13: Thanks, Jake.
2: I appreciate it, the excitement with which you've taken it all in. All right, Carb Day continues here, Indianapolis Motor Speedway. We'll come back and we'll kind of start to put a tie on all of this. And I'm actually kind of curious what it is now that the Wiener Dog race is complete. Dixie, it looks like, is heading out. So people starting to pack up and move their way towards the concert. So, Derek, now we transition here. But I would say, to your point, people look to be in pretty good shape this year.
14: Yeah, I don't see many. Now, I've not gone over to the Midway or, like, behind any of the bathrooms or anything like that. So, but I've not seen much struggle busing today out here, which is good, which is good.
2: Well, the struggle bus actually was the number six corn dog, right?
14: I guess so.
2: That was the best.
14: Was not ready for prime time in the Wiener race.
2: That's right.
14: Yeah.
2: All right. Well, we'll take a quick recess. We'll come back. We'll put a tie on all of it on Carb Day 2026, including our picks on who might be winning the 110th running of the Indy 500. We'll get to all of it on the other side here. It is Quarry & Company. 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

0: Welcome back. Carb Day, Indianapolis Motor Speedway. We concluded the last practice before the 110th running of the Indianapolis 500-mile race. We concluded the Oscar Mayer Wiener race. The New York dog. What even is a New York dog? Is it just onions and mustard? And
1: I think a New York dog is...
0: Because like when you go up to the cart, you want to put ketchup on
1: a
0: New York dog.
1: A New York dog,
0: right?
1: Is like a toasted bun, like kind of like a smash dog.
0: But it'd just
1: it?
0: Be like when I would go, and I got food poisoning from one, so I stopped doing it. But when I would go as a kid, we would get mustard and then raw onion. And that's what you'd get on your dog. You wouldn't do ketchup. You wouldn't do, you know, the Chicago stuff where it's like, let's put a pickle on it and lettuce and tomato. Like, that's weird to me. But to each their own, right? Was the Chicago dog in the race?
2: Yes.
0: Yeah, Chicago. Okay, so Chicago dog, New York dog, corn dog.
1: How many kinds of dogs are there?
0: Chili dog. Yeah.
1: Chili dog.
0: Yeah.
1: Okay.
0: Chili dog. Hell yeah.
2: Corn dog.
0: Okay, so five?
2: Six.
0: Okay, gotcha.
1: I mean, the chili dog would be the fastest, right?
0: Well, chili dog's weighed down.
1: Doesn't have to stop for
0: right,
1: gas.
0: Right, because the chili... Well, yeah, you're just letting that kind of go.
1: Yeah.
0: You really want to get in clean air if you're...
1: That is true. If you're behind the chili dog?
0: Yeah. It just depends on... The beauty of the Oscar Mayer Wiener race is just like, how stupid do we want to make this, right?
1: In all honesty...
0: Like, in a fun way. Like, I don't mean stupid, like, actually stupid. Like, it's super fun
1: this,
0: and awesome.
1: I wonder this in a good way. How many consecutive years can they do this before it's like, okay, the shark has been jumped?
0: I mean, it's tough because the beauty of this place is there are so many traditions that just became traditions, like the Louis Meyer milk chug, right?
1: Right.
0: The dude asked for buttermilk in 1936, and we're still doing it 90 years later. My mustache, that just started in 2004, right? And we just decided, okay, we're going to grow mustaches, and now it's like this beloved, like people are high-fiving me. There was somebody in tears earlier today when they saw, they took a picture of it. I don't know how traditions end up being traditions, Jake. They just become a thing.
1: By the way, Caleb, if you could do me a huge favor, we are to record like a 10-second snippet on our race winner prediction. 10 seconds or more. And they've been asking me this all week. I always like to wait till carb day. So, Caleb, if you can let me know when you're rolling, I'm just going to do it right here, Derek. Are you ready?
0: You're going to do a read, or what are you doing?
1: No, I'm just going to make my prediction.
0: Okay.
3: It's going.
1: You can do yours after me.
0: Yeah.
1: Okay. It is obvious, and there is no reason that Alex Palou, the pole sitter, should not continue to be the favorite going into the race. And by all means, it looks like he could be a two-time winner. But I really like all three Penske's. I said going into it, go with the five P's, Palou, Pato, and the three Penske's. I felt Pato award for a long time. I like how David Malukas looked in practice. But I'm going to go a little off the grid. Joseph Newgarden, starting 23rd, looked really comfortable in traffic. I think he wins the Indy 500. There you go. Derek, your thoughts?
0: Incredibly nice guy. I really like Joseph Newgarden, the person. He's already won twice. Penske had all the stuff last year.
1: I get it.
0: I don't want that. I don't want to see that.
1: I'm partially saying that because of the fact. And by the way, Caleb, if you could please email that to Matt Hiblin. Palou is. There's no reason that Palou should not win if he stays out of trouble, which is a big if, right? And in addition to that, I think Pato has a really good chance. I think Pato award is going to be right there. And I know that he has the backup car, but it's the car that he started in Nashville, and he ran right up front with it. He was on the pole in that race. I watched Newgarden, and I just thought he looked that strong.
0: Yeah.
1: To be able to go through traffic.
0: Unsurprisingly. I mean, this is when it happens, right? And they can, and not that they're sandbagging or anything like that, but the cream always sort of rises to the top. I do think that this is finally Pato's year. I think he...
1: That's fair.
0: I think he wins. I think Connor Daly contends for the win and leads laps.
1: I totally agree with that.
0: And I think he finishes on the podium.
1: Connor and Ferrucci both. The thing about... Here's the one thing that I always caution people, Derek, and you know this. The one challenge for a one-off team is getting 7 clean pit stops. That's the challenge because at that point you have people making the pit stop that are not used to doing this. And that's no knock on it, but it's not teams that are doing pit stops, live pit stops, for the entirety of the season. So therefore, the odds increase if it's a one-off team that they're going to have one of their seven or eight pit stops, something's going to go awry. And it's for that reason that I would be. But I think Connor Daly, that car should have won the race last year. Ryan Hunter Ray should have won the race last year in that car that Connor Daly's in. But that's the one thing that would give me pause there. But he's been really good.
0: Yeah, speaking of things going awry, apparently in turn one, some of the bathrooms, there are some problems happening right now.
1: By the way, Nick Yeoman, during our practice broadcast today, Nick Yeoman said, Scott McLaughlin's up front and he's feeding off the troughs. And I thought, that's not what troughs are for around here, right?
0: Oh, yeah, no, you don't want to insinuate that anybody is eating out of those, God help you, or drinking out of those. You don't want to do that.
1: You consider that to be a problem?
0: I consider that to be a major problem. I'm still scarred. My first ever Indianapolis 500 was in 2000. It was Juan Pablo Montoya's win.
1: Yep.
0: And I was sitting over in turn four with my dad. I was a junior in high school. And it was around lap 75. And we're like, all right, take a bathroom break, sure. And I'm with my dad. And I'm from suburban Connecticut, so I had not experienced things like this before. It was the troughs when you face each other.
1: Yeah, of course.
0: And everybody is facing,
1: yeah,
0: and you see the guy across from you,
1: yeah,
0: and he's doing it as well. And I said, I still, like, wake up in cold sweat thinking about it. I can't go into any of these and pull the trigger. I can't, unless I'm completely by myself.
1: Why?
0: It's just a mental block. I can't do it.
1: So what happens?
0: There's a private media center bathroom. Their family restrooms is a good little life hack. So even though it's just me sometimes going into the family restroom, just go in there.
1: During the race itself, you would walk all the way to the media center?
0: Oh, yeah. Oh, yeah.
1: Yeah, that's very odd.
0: No, I don't think it's odd at all. I think it's odd to face somebody else while you're letting it go. That's what I think is odd.
1: If you think so.
0: I mean, you're knocking me for this, Jake. Like, you have the entire VIP experience here. You have your own golf cart. It says JQ on the front of it.
1: Yeah, why not?
0: I mean, you live like the VIP lounge. You get to go to the pagoda whenever you want. Like, I'm more man of the people than you are. Yeah, you have all the clearance. See, I have like one clearance thing. Oh, I have pagoda too.
1: No, you don't.
0: Can I get in there?
1: No, because there none of your spaces are open.
0: Oh, this is just for the pagoda. Okay.
1: Yeah.
0: Can I just draw a little two on there? You think
1: probably
0: somebody would notice?
1: It's possible.
0: I don't know.
1: You have a hard card? Yeah.
0: No.
1: You're
0: Well, I mean, but generally.
1: Yeah, this is like you're that's extremely
0: generally
1: elementary.
0: In this city, my face is my credential. You know what I mean?
1: That's,
0: like, oh, that's and then the mustache too.
1: No,
0: that helps.
1: Derek, what you have right there is no offense here, but basically like ground floor, right?
0: I'm just saying, GA,
1: yeah,
0: media access.
1: Basically, what you have there is a philanthropic courtesy.
0: I've gotten a lot of, why are you here?
1: Yeah.
0: From other.
1: That's right. When you're wearing that, that's what you get, right?
0: Like, what are you doing here? Didn't you get fired 6 years ago?
1: Mine is like, you want to go hang out on the top floor in security? Go ahead. Okay.
0: Yeah.
1: Great. The hard card right here. Trump's all.
0: Well, you do the unofficial tours all month, too, for everybody.
1: Correct.
0: Hey, will you take me around this freeway?
1: That's correct.
0: Hey, what are you doing carb day at 2 o'clock? Well, I have a radio show, but no, I can't give you the tour.
1: All right. We will wrap it up and get to John, who will carry you home for the rest of the day on this. It is the absolute greatest day of the year until at least Sunday. It is the eve of it. Carb day for the 110th running of the Indianapolis 500 mile race. There's nothing like it. J-Law's here. Everybody's here. Jason's here. A hand for everybody inside the Pagoda Plaza. We sang it earlier back home again in Indiana, and certainly enjoy, and of course enjoy the greatest spectacle in racing coming up on Sunday. John's up next. Thanks to Caleb as well.
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8: 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The moment we take the next step, we'll let you know. We remain committed to holding accountable anyone who exploits Hoosiers during this emergency.
7: To file a complaint, go to IndianaConsumer.com.
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0: You really think you have a chance against us, Mr. Cowboy?
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3: They give off to Jonathan Taylor. Jump cutting his way. Close to the goal line. 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Touchdown! I-N-D-Y! 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
8: Hey, welcome in. We're at the Media Center. Is this a 4-3 or 2? Where am I? That is Nick Yeoman, who is joining us right here from the IMS Radio Network and the greatest spectacle in racing, trying to help me figure out exactly what floor I am on right now. I will tell you this. Normally, we're in Pagoda Plaza, but we are going to be compromised because of the inbound weather. And I'm not trying to persuade anybody not to come out here, not to be a part of the concert. That is still going to go on, Counting Crows, Switchfoot later on this afternoon. But we have equipment that my man Nick Lopez wants to protect, and I get that, so we can live to fight another day. So keep that in mind. We are not in our normal location. Now, on race day morning, me and Tony Katz and a cast of thousands will be down there beginning at 6 a.m., 6 until 11 on race day morning. Tomorrow night, the JMV Takeover is live from Lot 6A in the Bronze Funtime Camper, and I've heard a lot of folks that are going to be there, and you can too. It is all-inclusive. You don't need a wristband. You can get right in and join us for the All Request Saturday night, tomorrow night on B105.7. I know that DJ Skids will be there. He'll be taking requests live. I know that Laura Steele is going to join us, and I've heard from a ton of folks that are going to be a part of that. That is tomorrow night, and we'll be giving away also tomorrow night the JMV Sucks Premier Weight Loss Cottage Cheese tank tops that we were giving away a little bit earlier today as well. I'll get into all that coming up. Gigi Garner, who is the daughter of just the incredible Indy 500 fan, IndyCar fan, but the legendary James Garner, his daughter, joins us coming up at the bottom of the hour. And then whomever else slides by, I think Chelsea Helms of Fox 59 or CBS 4 or wherever the hell she works is going to join us coming up a little bit later too. But there's Nick. Speaking of wherever the hell he works, Nick Yeoman of the IMS Radio Network is here, and he also does NASCAR. But you're not doing the you're not like Catherine Legg and trying to do the double, are you?
9: No, I wanted to. I don't have any rich friends with helicopters or planes. I heard that I'd have to put on some of that elf cosmetic makeup that Catherine's got on her car.
8: So right on.
9: I don't think that would work very well.
8: So, you make us all look a little bit better, that cosmetic makeup, though, Nick. Let me tell you.
9: I'm not above it. Lipstick on a pig, I think.
8: Well, I mean, when you did TV, they took me out and they said, we're going to have you put on your own makeup. And I thought, really? And I did it. So we did it for about 3 years. How you doing?
9: I'm good, man. I just checked the big thing off my career bucket list. I just called a hot dog race out in turn number
8: you
9: one.
8: Did?
9: Yes, we did the hot dog race, the Oscar Mayer Wienermobile, the Weenie 500 on the IMS Radio Network. So, yeah, such a prestigious event.
8: Who's in charge of that idea here? Because that works out well. I always look at it in terms of this. If it works out well and people love it, which they do, but it also, as far as sponsorship, works out great. Whose idea was that?
9: I don't know. That's something I'd like to find out.
8: I would, too.
9: Somebody's going to get a raise.
8: There's no question.
9: It's been a massive hit, and the fans have enjoyed it. I mean, people were out in hot dog costumes having a good time. So, yeah, I think it's is it here to stay? I don't know if it's something you could do every single year, but, hey.
8: You don't think you could? Well, you can't roll all these hot dog cars in?
9: Yeah, I mean, I want to see some accidents. I want to see a stuntman in one of those Wienermobiles. Maybe put it in the turn two wall.
8: Yeah. So is it scripted a little bit? Do we know?
9: If I knew, Jeremy, I wouldn't tell you anyway.
8: I know you wouldn't tell me. I think it's great because it adds another kind of family layer. Like Carb Day, we know what Carb Day is, a party. But that adds a family layer to the party, which I think is cool as hell.
9: Yeah, I think you're right. I mean, it's a little something for everybody. You know, you obviously got the 2 hours of practice and then something for the fans. And obviously, everyone's having a good time with the pit stop competition. And then you can go out and have a good time at the concert. So, yeah, man, Carb Day offers up a little something for everybody. I wish it offered up a little bit better weather so you'd have the throngs of fans down there. But, hey, we're going to get through it.
8: I Listen, I live for this day, and it does stink, but sometimes, you know, you just gotta, you're controlled by Mother Nature. In this case, it's funny, I was talking to a lot of the drivers, Felix and Will Power and Ryan Hunter Ray, and I was talking about the weather and how much that plays a role in your mind for them on race day, and they said, well, it's something that you try to block out, but you can't. And I kind of feel that way on a much lower level. It's something that you think about and you have to talk about, yet you try to block it out to focus on things that you can control.
9: Yeah, I think that's the greatest point, and nowhere was that more evident than the last couple of years when Kyle Larson tried to do that double. And I mean, all the stress that was put under him and that team of knowing, you know, race day morning, uh-oh, look at the skies, it's threatening. So, yeah, it's a bummer. I mean, I'm glad we were able to get 2 hours of practice in. A lot of teams got a lot of stuff done, but we'll see. I mean, you know how it is. The folks here at Speedway, they're still going to party whether it's pouring or not.
8: There's no doubt. I've always said that. No, I've got plenty of time. I've got tomorrow night, and I've got coming up on Sunday morning to do the party thing as well. So, and then ultimately the race as well. How many years have you been calling this?
9: This will be my 17th 500 with the radio network. So it's, yeah, time has flown past. But
8: and you're from Lafayette, Indiana.
9: Yep.
8: And you do radio in Lafayette, Indiana,
9: yep,
8: right now too, the home of our good friend Matt Painter, who comes on the show often, and there is no greater dude in the world than Matt Painter.
9: Yeah, I think he could run for mayor of West Lafayette.
8: He's a dude's dude, though. What I like about it is he's cool with hanging and putting down rules for major college basketball and, you know, going to the national championship game and doing that, but he's also cool with just hanging out with dudes. He's a dude's dude.
9: I love how he has become a guy, a voice for college basketball, too. I mean, so respected across the country, and when he speaks up on whether it's some of this NIL stuff or some of the rules changes or expanding the tournament, that's a voice that people across the country respect. So, yeah, he's a guy that I think a lot of people in West Lafayette look up to, and they're happy to have him.
8: All right, and you're also working with NASCAR as well.
9: Yeah, with the Performance Racing Network. So my schedule has been loaded up. I'm bouncing back in between garage areas on the NASCAR side, paddocks on the IndyCar side, week in, week out. So a lot of traveling. And I would have loved to have done both races, but, hey, we're going to be
8: PRN does every one of them, too?
9: It's split, MRN and PRN. So they've got two different radio networks that cover all the NASCAR races. So I do about 15 or 16 NASCAR races throughout the course of the year now.
8: All right, so when's your next one?
9: It'll be down in Nashville. So when the IndyCar Series goes up to Detroit, I'll be down with PRN down in the Music City for the Cracker Barrel 400.
8: And I know that we'll get to IndyCar in just a second. Nikki Oman of the IMS Radio Network joins us on the Eddie Moore Automotive Group Hotline. We're not in Pagoda Plaza today, as you can tell. We're in the media center because of the rain that is presently on the inbound out here, too. But still, everything is going on as planned right now. The umbrellas are out, but it's going on as planned. The news yesterday that broke right during the end of my show, you kind of wondered what was going on regarding Kyle Busch and his condition. And then all of a sudden, the most tragic and devastating news you could ever hear happened yesterday around 5 o'clock, and that still is shocking to most people out there, not just NASCAR fans, but people in general.
9: No, I think across the sports world, but certainly in the motorsports industry. I talked this morning with Mario Andretti and Johnny Rutherford, Scott Dixon, Elio Castroneves, and everybody, just the outpouring of emotion and certainly respect for Kyle, but just one of the most bizarre and shocking things I've seen, JMV, because he was in a race car 7 days ago and won in the NASCAR Truck Series race. The week before, he had been battling some sort of sinus infection at Watkins Glen and had asked a doctor be on standby when he got out of the car because he was suffering through it. But then they go to Dover and seemingly everything's okay. So how quickly this happened, it's just tragic. His wife Samantha went to Purdue. His son Brexton is an up and coming driver. He's got a daughter as well. So it's just a terribly sad story, and a guy that really made an impact on that sport, a two-time winner of the Brickyard 400, and it's just unthinkable.
8: Nick, and in terms of the Indy 500 as well, this was always something he wanted to take as a challenge. And I mentioned this a little bit earlier when the folks at Channel 13 asked me about this. I said he's a driver's driver. You know, when they say he could race anything from lawnmowers to Indy cars, that's the type of dude that he was.
9: Yeah, no doubt. I mean, there are some that are just so naturally gifted, and you can tell who those guys are. All you have to do is ask the other top level drivers, because they know. I mean, it's like being a comic. You respect guys like Kyle Busch, and it is one of the real great unknowns and missed opportunities that we never got him over here in an IndyCar. I don't know if he would have won. I think he would have been a factor, though, because he could drive anything. 234 wins across NASCAR's top three series. I mean, just one of the all-time greats. And it's, I think somebody asked me, like, how do you process this? I'm like, I don't think you can. I mean, it's an unheard of thing for a guy to suddenly be hospitalized at 41 and die just hours later. It's just unthinkable.
10: We look at it as on a personal level and not a racing level. You know, you look at it as, well, you know, he was a great driver and this is what he did and he's a future Hall of Famer. But the personal level, when you look at his family and his kids and his friends and all of that, that's when it really hits home.
9: Yeah, and I think the tough thing is Kyle Busch's life was about to get super enjoyable because retirement was just around the corner, and he's got this you know, hotshot son of that he's, you know, was just about to really have some time to pour into him and nurture and guide his career, and certainly all the accolades in retirement were about to be poured on as one of the all-time greats, and for that not to happen, it's just such an unfinished story for Kyle Busch.
10: Nick Yeoman is with us. I mentioned the IMS Radio Network. I digress to things

0: good in traffic. And talking to some of the guys and hearing our pit reporters interview guys like Kyle Kirkwood, who's starting deep in 25th, but appears very happy with his race car. So I think we're set up for a pretty competitive race. Obviously, everyone's looking at Alex Palou. He is the betting favorite, heavy betting favorite for a reason. But I think there is plenty to reason to think that there are some drivers in the field that can knock him off.
1: There are guys like Connor Daly has had a fast car. Alexander Rossi, before that situation on Monday, fast car. I talked to Felix Rosenquist, fast car. But I would agree with you. I think all that comes down to is how racy that Alex Palou is going to be, because he just looks on a variety of fronts. Up here compared to others that just aren't. That doesn't make them any less than a driver, but that's just how dominant he and that group might be, and I would expect coming up on Sunday.
0: Well, and think about the mental aspect of it, too, where, okay, it's not like a road and street circuit where there isn't a lot of passing, where if Alex Palou starts up front, you're cooked. Yeah. On an oval, you feel like, okay, if we work throughout the course of 500 miles, get that car better, we might have a shot. But then all of a sudden, this guy's starting up front, and you know, the mental hurdle of knowing that at the drop of the green flag, all 32 drivers are going to be looking at the rear of that bright yellow DHL car, that can cause you to play some tricks in your head and think that you're not nearly as much in the game as you should be, as you would think in Indianapolis.
1: Nick Yeoman is with us. You got any expectations coming up? You want to name some drivers, name some names here?
0: Yeah, I mean, obviously, I mentioned Kyle Kirkwood. I think coming from 25th, I think he's going to be racy. Joseph Newgarden looked really good in practice as well. That's not going to surprise anybody. I mean, just missed out on going back-to-back-to-back a year ago. He's going to have to pass a lot of cars. I'm still a little worried about a couple of the Andretti veterans. Will Power has not had it for most of the week of practice, and Marcus Erickson is struggled for speed as well. But, man, I'm looking forward to the most is, and I love it every year for the Indy 500, the driver introductions, because I love paying attention to who gets the biggest pop from the crowd. And over the years, you know, you come to expect Elio Castroneves gets a lot of noise, and Tony Kanaan did for so many years. But the Indiana boys of Ed Carpenter and Connor Daly are going to get the fans to their feet, and I think they both got good race cars, Connor in particular. I mean, can you imagine what this play is going to be like if Connor could win this race?
1: That would be it right there. I think that's where, because he's always been a fan favorite. What is this like? He's been here since 2013.
0: Yeah.
1: This is by far his best starting position, and I would say probably the best ride that he's had.
0: Yeah, I think that's fair. I'm a little worried. He had some under-tray damage from that practice wreck. They said they got it fixed, and he looked fine in practice. But this is by far the best opportunity Connor has had. I mean, that Dreyer-Reinbold team, I know they only do one race a year, but it's a proper effort. It's a good race car. That car almost won the race a year ago with Ryan Hunter-Reay. Granted, it was, you know, with a little bit of fuel mileage. So Connor gets a little bit better every single year, a little bit closer to the front of the field, leads a lot of laps. I just want to see Connor there in the last 20 to 25 laps, because it seems like over the last handful of years, he'll fade to sixth or seventh, which is a respectable good run, but he wants to sip the milk and kiss the bricks.
1: Nick, I talked to Will Power on Wednesday, and he was, you know, very democratic, I thought, by Andretti Global not being able to find the speed and thinking that that is something they can locate by race day. Would you agree?
0: That's the hope, but yeah. I'm not sure they have.
1: Although, he's trying to talk himself into it a little bit here, yeah.
0: Yeah, I think you kind of have to, but knowing Will like we both do, I mean, he's going to tell you if the car is good, and he's going to, you know, let you know if the car is not so good. So we'll see. I mean, you only got one practice session today to get an opportunity to find something, but I don't like leaving Will Power to the wayside as a guy that can't contend, but I'm not sure I have super high expectations for that 26 car.
1: Nick Yeoman in turn number one. Did you say 17 years?
0: Dude, I can't believe it, man. It's crazy.
1: What? Now, how did you first get this gig?
0: So it was right place, right time. I had just graduated from Ball State, and I was looking for an internship.
1: What? You got that gig out of Ball State?
0: I know, and I feel guilty as hell about that, JD.
1: I was emptying ashtrays coming out of Indiana State.
0: I mean, I've had guys that have been working in local radio that are like, I've been working in local radio for 30 years just looking for an opportunity.
1: Man, no wonder people are going to be pissed at you for that.
0: I know, but it was right place, right time, and I guess I didn't screw up the addition. They keep asking me back. I got a hard card. It's going to get pulled one of these days. But, yeah, man, 17 years, it's been a lot of fun.
1: PRN Radio, too, as well. The Performance Racing Network. Did you always want to do racing?
0: Yeah, that was the goal. I came from a racing family. My grandfather had owned and promoted some dirt tracks up in, like, Rensselaer, Indiana, up in Northwest Indiana. So that was kind of the family business. Didn't get an opportunity to do any racing myself, but, man, that was always kind of the goal was, find an opportunity to get my foot in the door and have some fun with it.
1: Boilermaker basketball. How about Boilermaker?

0: American football. First thing with Barry Odom coming up this fall. What are we looking at?
1: I mean, two wins, three wins. Oh, I mean, it's rough, man. Yeah. I just don't.
0: Kurt Cignetti, who's going to set the pace coming up here. You talk about setting the pace. He set the bar for a lot, including Barry Odom and Purdue to do something and do something quick or go someplace else.
1: The Hoosiers have currently put Purdue football about seven laps down. To borrow a racing term, it is a large gap. Purdue football was like a Lotus. Remember when Lotus was here at the Speedway and they were like 40 miles per hour off the pace? I'm going to get killed going back up to West Lafayette for this. You want to talk about basketball?
0: And that's okay, but that's the reality of it when IU struck gold in their football program with that, because you flip it, that's how IU was viewed for centuries, basically, or decades of football, and not anymore.
1: Well, you know what the crazy thing is the success that IU had, there are now probably 80 Power 5 programs that think, oh, we could do that then, right?
0: Yeah.
1: Like if Indiana come back from being, you know, statistically the worst Division I football program and win a national title, there's going to be the Minnesotas of the world and the, you know, the Memphis is the world that think that they can do it too.
0: And then you have the Power Fives, you know, the blue bloods of football that are all pissed about it. And they go, well, this has got to be cheating. Look what they're doing. And this is something that they had been known for decades, for eras. And now because this is within the rules, now they got to get officially with the program. You just can't just roll up and say, hey, we're Alabama. Hey, we're Georgia. Hey, we're USC. Hey, we're LSU. And win any longer. It's not that way.
1: You think when they were having spam at SEC Thanksgivings last November that there were some folks that were having some interesting conversations of, wait a second, where's the Crimson Tide at? Where are the Auburn Tigers at? Where's Georgia? Because the Indiana Hoosiers have arrived. Mark James is.
0: Are you done in Fort Wayne now? Are you done? You want to join me here? Oh, go ahead and sit down. Mark James is the voice of the greatest spectacle in racing. Hey, Nick. He jumped on Fort Wayne before me, too.
1: That's.
0: How about that?
1: I mean, that's.
0: Are you going to go on to Mishawaka before you sit down here or what? You going to go on to Bicknell? Hey, Bicknell wants you on the show right now. You going to go on there before me?
2: You already had me on more than Jake Query has.
0: I think, I think his microphone may be off right now. Go ahead and make sure that is.
3: Well, there goes
0: there
3: the
0: you go.
3: There
0: check,
3: goes the
0: baby.
3: Quality
0: check,
3: of the
0: baby.
3: Show
0: one,
3: right
0: two, three, right there. How you doing, pal?
3: Well, I've got to spend 5 hours with him on Sunday. I don't know why you're forcing me into this.
0: Oh, I guess we're staying dry, but I am bummed we're not where we usually are.
3: I know.
1: If it makes you feel any better, we can take our shirts off and start.
0: we can start chugging beers. Man, you're already peeling. It's not even June yet. What's happened? I said, as soon as the sun came out, I took my shirt off. That's why.
3: I want to see how much stroke you have. I want to see a beer pyramid here on the third floor.
1: Well, do you have regulars that line up at Pagoda
0: Plaza? Yes, and here's the problem. My boss, David Wood, said yesterday, he goes, hey, a couple things here. You got to pace yourself because you're going to be there all day. And then he said, you're not allowed to drink in the media center. That's like, seriously, that was like rule number two. And I go, well, wait a minute. I'm up here with all these nerds. What the hell else am I going to be doing?
3: I bet David doesn't get invited to a lot of parties, does he?
1: You know, in motorsports, they say if you're not cheating, you're not trying.
0: Yeah,
1: so, you know, you push the envelope, and if you get popped, you apologize later.
0: Exactly. There's Kurt Cavan right there. There's
3: big hitter right there.
0: So we were talking about coming up on Sunday. Any thoughts that were created by today and the final practice?
3: I think, again, if you're in the lead on lap 198 or 199, I don't know that that will be the place to be. I mean, I see it unfolding just like it has over the past few years with this aero package. And I know probably the luckiest guy in the place is going to be Jake Query because he may get a call to pass for the win on lap 199.
0: Wow.
3: Yeah,
0: that's good, too.
3: Yeah,
0: there's nothing wrong with being racy in that fashion.
3: No, for sure. And I think, you know, maybe we thought at the beginning of the month, 14, 15, but I think I've whittled that number down a little bit.
0: Have you really?
3: Maybe 9 or 10.
0: Was it by virtue of today or just what
3: you've
0: seen?
3: Just the whole month and qualifying and whatnot. I will say that I think qualifying, it's really tough to tell because I think that day weather-wise was unlike any day of practice that we had. And not to mention the fact you didn't get a mulligan. I mean, you had one shot at it, so you really had no chance to fix whatever you thought you were going to put on the car and make it right to go back out and make another attempt. It's tough enough to qualify here, but I can't imagine the pressure they felt last weekend having one shot at it.
0: I asked Nick this a little bit earlier. You have a belief that Andretti Global can find anything, find what they're looking for?
3: Based upon what I saw today, I think Kyle Kirkwood's going to continue to be Kyle Kirkwood. Yeah. I mean, he's got a good race car.
0: That has been surprising so far, though, without question.
3: Oh, there's no question, because normally Actually, they qualify awfully well here. You know, they do. And again, I think it's just they were like a lot of teams. The conditions caught them out. And, you know, you throw something at a car and it doesn't always work. And like we said, unfortunately, they get a chance to undo that. And so that does make your strategic planning a little tougher to do throughout the course of two.
0: Pato Award. How are you thinking about Pato?
3: Well, I mentioned this to Nick. I said, you know, you go back a couple of years ago and you look at how Elio Castroneves set up Alex Palou.
0: Yeah.
3: I think Alex Palou did the same thing last year to Pato Award, and I think if Award is in that similar situation, that result becomes a little different because of that knowledge. And I really think, you know, that is a win that garners international attention.
0: Right.
3: And I know that every racetrack I go to throughout the course of the year, I see more and more of his gear and more people crowded around his paddock. I mean, he is easily, no disrespect to the other rest of the drivers of this series, but he is P1 when it comes to popularity.
0: Fellas, I know I don't have to tell you this, but soak it up. These are the best of times when we're together like this right here.
3: Yeah,
0: it really, truly is.
3: Yeah, we appreciate you, man. You're a good friend of ours. And I don't have that many of those.
0: I don't either. Look at me. I know.
3: Everybody talks about how well you guys work together and you're passionate and enthusiastic. Yeah. I mean, we generally don't like one another.
1: Not much.
0: Well, I got a bunch of people down there in front of a stage going, wait a minute, we got all this alcohol down there. Where's the host of this show to drink it?
3: But we're done for the day, aren't we, Nick?
1: Well, I mean, I was just telling Jay, I mean, how many Indy 500s is this for you now, Mark?
3: 31.
1: This is 31. Yeah. I mean, where does calling the Weenie 500 that we just wrapped up about a half hour ago rank?
3: I mean, so few of us really get to check off our bucket list. And, I mean, that's and I will say this. Three quarters into the first lap, we had it, all of our hot dog puns had gone away.
1: You're out.
3: We were having to recycle them on the last lap. But, you know, it's just what it does. It just reminds me. I don't care what it is. People here, they just want to be here.
0: I was telling Nick, it's a family element that you already have carb dance the party, but it's a family element that also helps as well. IMS coming up on Sunday. You guys join me and Tony Katz down there at some point too.
3: Yeah,
0: slide
3: sure
0: by, okay,
3: to,
0: guys.
3: Happy to, yeah.
0: Nick Yeoman and Mark James. You guys, I appreciate you. You got to go on and like where now. Like Ellettsville?
3: No, I'm 4:45 on 5:59, I'll have you know.
0: Yes.
3: And then tonight?
0: Yes.
3: Monrovia Bulldogs turned the tassel, graduated the
0: Bronx
3: Track and Gym, the gym made famous by JMV on the basketball court.
0: I shot it well that morning, too, pal.
3: Well, we're going to live stream it. YouTube, watch us on the IHSAA Champions Network
0: at 7
3: o'clock.
0: Yeah. Nick, thanks, pal.
1: Appreciate it, brother.
0: Congratulations,
1: right,
0: Mark. Right back at you. Mark James, Nick Yeoman of the IMS Radio Network. All right, on the other side, this is going to be really cool. Gigi Garner, who is the daughter of James Garner. James Garner had such a profound love for IMS and the Indy 500 and racing in general. Gigi Garner is set to join us coming up next. The AAA Membership Lounge via YouTube Live. James is back in the studio. I apologize for being in the media center, but it is raining, and we were advised to do that by engineering, and they are great at what they do. I got to give a shout-out to Nick Lopez, who is helping me out right here, too. The Hensley Legal Group Command Center. It happens. Hire Hensley. Fever later on tonight. NBA finals, I should say conference finals, coming up later on tonight as well. Quick break, we'll come back with that. And Gigi Garner on the other side. 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
16: 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Sunday night in Charlotte, it's NASCAR's Coca-Cola 600, low 70s and a 60% chance of showers. 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
0: IMS Media Center is our location today because of the rain, but that is okay. I'm JMV. Thank you for joining us. A busy show rest of the way. I'll explain. You hear the incredible theme music in the background. Chris Hagan of Fox 59. You can identify this, can't you?
24: This is Jim Rockford. They would change
0: the answer machine
24: every time.
0: That'd be great. It's Chris Hagan of Fox 59. I'm JMV, and joining us on the Andy Moore Automotive Group hotline, the daughter of the iconic actor and the lover of racing and the Indianapolis 500 at IMS, Gigi Garner. Let's introduce Gigi to the fans here in Indianapolis on the Andy Moore Automotive Group hotline. Gigi, thank you for the time. How are you?
25: I am great. Thank you so much for having me. What an honor to be on your show right now.
0: Oh, you're so sweet. We are honored to have you on the show because Chris Hagan is the sports director of Fox 59 here in town, and I obviously do this show, and we are both tremendous fans of your father's work in the Rockford Files. It just occurred to me when we played the theme song, do you know of any answer machine messages that were left on the cutting room floor that we never saw, that never was a part of the intro there?
25: You know, I don't know, but there is a reel, I think it's on YouTube, of all the answering machine messages.
24: Okay.
25: And they're pretty funny.
24: That's what we need. That's what we need. You know, what's amazing is somebody texted me the other day and said they were going to reboot the show, and
25: correct.
24: I got excited in a way, and then I got kind of like, you know, there's some things you just don't mess with. That was such a great show, and there's ways you can watch it now, and so I think you'd be the best person to tell me how should I feel about this.
25: Well, you know, I got a call one day from actor David Boreanaz, and I have actually known him for years. And he said, hey, do you know they're doing the reboot? And I said, yes. And he said, well, NBC just offered me the series. And I was stunned. However, I told David Boreanaz if anybody could do it, he could. And
24: okay,
25: so I have been on board from the very beginning. They've shot the pilot. The series has been picked up. And some things will be the same, and some things will be different. But this is my dad's legacy, and there can be more than one Jim Rockford.
24: Okay, I'll take your word for it. But there's certain things in life that you're like, oh, okay.
0: She talked me into it last night.
24: That's what just happened to me. I'm going to give it a go, but there's some things that are so great, like John here, that you don't want to try to redo. I actually saw your dad out here at the Indy 500 one time. Did you ever make it out here with him?
25: I did. I was out there with him in 1985, and he was driving the pace car for the third time, and I think he thought it was too dangerous for me to be in the pace car. So a couple years ago, I got invited to come out, and I was invited to ride in the pace car, and by golly, I got right in there and started waving. It was the
24: awesome
25: thrill of a lifetime.
0: It is Gigi Garner, who is the daughter of James Garner, on the Andy Mohr Automotive Group Hotline. I'm JMV. That's Chris Hagan of Fox 59 IMS Media Center today. If you're looking for us in Pagoda Plaza, it is currently raining, so we're up here dry in the Media Center. How much love did your father have for the Indianapolis Motor Speedway in the Indianapolis 500?
25: He absolutely was the biggest fan in the world. I ran into the kind gentleman that is the historian there, and he told me that he counted 44 times my dad was at Indy.
0: Wow.
25: So he loved it.
0: That would be Donald Davidson.
25: He drove a pace car three times. Yes. Yeah. And he was a big fan. Of course, I grew up going to races just like everybody else every weekend. We saw Roger Penske, and we saw, you know, all the drivers, Carroll Shelby, and all the big drivers. Every weekend we would go to the races.
24: Here's my question for you. I'm really good friends with Jarrett Payton, who's the son of Walter Payton. And some people, when they have, you know, legendary parents, they don't like to always talk about it or whatever. But Jarrett embraces it, and if he sees somebody wearing a Walter Payton football jersey, he'll go introduce himself and say, "Hey, that's my dad." And it's great to hear the stories. I wonder how do you feel when people want to come talk to your dad or talk about your dad from the Rockford Files or Maverick or the Notebook? How much fun do you have? Is that a burden? How do you approach that when people just want to gush on and on about your dad?
25: I absolutely love it. You know, I am his daughter. I am so proud of him. And I could talk about him till the end of time. Bring it on.
0: I think that he is so special because he was, you know, as a celebrity and an actor, you got the James Garner Gigi that you saw as a father. He was the same
25: right.
0: person, and so oftentimes you get this, you know, this change of pace from one or the other, but he was the same the entirety of the time, and when you can find that is incredibly special, just like what you had in your father.
25: I was very lucky. And, you know, my dad wasn't just an actor. My dad was a real driver. My dad came in second in the Baja 1000.
0: Yeah, it's Gigi Garner joins us on the Andy Mohr Automotive Group Hotline. How good of a driver was he? Like overall, like a race driver, how good was he from what you saw growing up?
25: Well, he did a lot of his own stunts in Grand Prix, the film, in 1966, and he did a lot of his own car stunts in the Rockford Files, but. Bob Bondurant said that if he ever wanted to go professional, he could beat a lot of those guys out there.
0: So, Gigi Garner joins us. That is the daughter of the legendary James Garner, the 110th running of the Indianapolis 500 coming up on Sunday. We start at 6 a.m., me and Tony Katz, 93 WIBC, 93.5 and 107.5 The Fan. As well, what type of relationship, because we also know, because they had a race team here as well, Newman Haas Racing, that was Paul Newman, you know, spent every single May out here when mm-hmm. he was around as well. Were they close on any level?
25: They were. Oh, they were. They were really good.
0: What memories do you have of Paul? What memories do you have of Paul Newman and your father together?
25: Well, actually, they did a movie together called yeah. Twilight. But, you know, they were just good friends, and they would go to the races together, and they loved it, absolutely loved it. And, of course, our next-door neighbor was Steve McQueen, so we had that yeah. component. Hmm. And they would race down our street in their Mini Coopers, and that was a lot of fun. So, I mean, even though they were actors, they were also friends, and they were also racers.
0: So, it's interesting you bring up Steve McQueen because he was born in Beech Grove, which is a part, mm-hmm. obviously, of Indianapolis. Now, when you said that your father and Steve McQueen raced down the street, was this were they serious? They were serious about it. How serious were they when they would do this?
25: They were pretty serious. We lived on a street that had speed bumps, and just two sides. And one would go down one side, one would go down the other side, which, of course, not the right way. But they would race. They both brought home Mini Coopers from when they shot The Great Escape. And so they both brought home Mini Coopers. And Steve had a brown one, my dad had a blue one, and they would actually race on our street.
24: Gigi, obviously you're proud of your father, but with your vast career and you've did so many cool things, how supportive and how proud of you was he?
25: Aw, who knows? Let's face it, nothing I ever do is going to be as great as the things my dad have done. But I am so proud of everything my dad did. And I'm so proud to carry on his legacy and make sure that people never forget him. That's my job.
24: Well, I tell you what, we're going to save your number. And after I see the first episode of this reboot, I'm going to call with any concerns I may have and see what you think. Because,
25: all right.
24: I mean, we're this is rarefied air we're getting back into. So I want to see that. They've got some mighty big shoes to fill.
25: He does, but just because you like the new Jim Rockford doesn't mean you're being disloyal to my dad. You will always have the original, but they're, you know, these guys are actors, and there's many of James Bond, Sherlock Holmes, Wyatt Earp. So let's give David a chance.
24: All right.
25: I
24: just remember when they brought out New Coke, though. They tried to bring out New Coca-Cola, and we know how that went, Gigi.
1: Yeah.
25: Different taste.
0: He's right about that. And Gigi Garner joins us, the daughter of James Garner. What kind of cookies were in the cookie jar in the trailer on the Rockford Files? Were they Oreos?
25: Of course they were Oreos. Yeah.
0: Were they always Oreos? Was that his favorite?
25: Yeah, they were.
0: Okay.
25: Yeah. He had a particular way to eat them, too. It was very involved. But, there was Oreos and a gun in the cookie jar.
0: Yeah. There was a 38 in Oreos in the cookie jar, I believe.
25: Yep.
0: Hey,
25: yep.
0: Gigi, you're talking to a Rockford Files historian as well right here, because it was on, like, on the Get, which is the Great Entertainment Television Network, and endlessly on a loop every single night. I watched it. Every single night. And plus, I mean, growing up from 74 through 79, I was 4 to 9 years of age, and it was just something that you did. It was something you looked forward to.
24: The thing is, like, I watched the reruns, and my mom, we would watch Cannon and Barnaby Jones, and somehow they were supposed to be these, like, superheroes. But your dad, he looked the part, and he was the part. You know, he was – and when I saw him out here, I mean, he was – a star, a movie star, TV. He had the aura, and like I guess that's just something you're born with, because you can't fake that in person or on screen.
25: He was just born like that. He never even really took any acting lessons. He watched. He was in a play, a touring company of a play called Caine Mutiny Court Martial, and Henry Fonda played the lead, and my dad didn't have any lines. So he would just watch Henry Fonda every night, and that's how he learned how to act.
0: It's incredible. I cannot believe I'm talking to the daughter of an actor in The Great Escape and all the Rockford Files.
25: Aww.
0: Can you please stay in touch with us, too? And I know our good friend Jeff Lawrence is the one that put us in contact.
25: Yeah.
0: I can't thank him enough, because it's an absolute pleasure to get to know you. And let's stay in touch, okay, Gigi?
25: Yeah, anytime. Listen, I am so envious and jealous that you guys are there this weekend. Oh, my gosh, if only. But maybe I can make it some other year. But I love racing to my core. I grew up doing, you know, going every weekend. And I just absolutely love it. It's so exciting. Anyway, thank you so much for having me on. I really appreciate it.
0: Well, we're going to stay in touch, and maybe one of these days, if you get out here, we're all going to get loose together. Because Carb Day, normally without this rain, we're getting a little bit loose.
24: Get you back on stage and sing a little bit.
0: Yes, we'll do that, okay, Gigi, if you don't mind.
25: All right. Thank you guys so much.
0: Oh, it's such a pleasure. Gigi Garner right there, the daughter of the legend, James Garner, Jim Rockford, Great Escape. Grand Prix. We didn't even bring up Grand Prix.
24: Yeah, just one of the coolest guys you'll ever.
0: He is.
24: I mean, handsome,
0: yeah,
24: but not the kind of guy you're.
0: Hey, Chelsea's describing me too, by the way.
2: I was going to say, who are you talking about?
24: You're not jealous of him. You're just like, man, I wish I was him.
0: Me too.
24: The cars, the lifestyle. Speaking of legends.
0: Yes. We got to take a break. Can you hang for a minute?
1: I'm here.
0: We'll take a break. James on the other side. Chelsea's going to join us. We'll explain all this coming up, too. That, my man Thomas is here. He's going to join us. Pat Sullivan still to come, and a lot more. Media Center, Carb Day. It is raining. We are inside. I'll further explain coming up. But tomorrow night is going to be big with the JMV takeover. We're right next door off of Georgetown in Lot 6A. With our Bronze Funtime Camper, the All Request Saturday night on B105.7 with me coming up tomorrow night. 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
10: 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I can't do anything about it. Blame the weather. Indy 11 tickets for tomorrow night. James, give me number 30 on the text line. I want to see that active at 317-239-1070 for those Indy 11 tickets tomorrow night.
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10: He likes the Pet Shop Boy.
11: You should play
10: right here.
11: Blame it on the rain. Yeah, yeah. Milli Vanilli, or the people who sang for Milli Vanilli.
10: How about Orange Juice Jones, The Rain?
11: I saw you and him walking in the end of that song when he goes into the rap and tells her.
10: Why don't you let Chelsea talk? 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
11: about this.
12: No one can get a word in edgewise.
10: Oh, man, that's
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10: The ultimate slam for you, man.
11: She didn't say it wasn't entertaining. 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
12: 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What am I going to be talking about? We will all find out together live on 5 p.m.
10: You look a little stressed over there about what your producer's doing. Oh, here we go, Hagen. This is going to
11: whenever
10: be
11: somebody
10: good.
11: Says, here's the thing, okay. You know it's about to come.
12: Uh-huh. This has just been a stressful day from the get-go. It took me an hour and a half to get into IMS because the media lot was so backed up on all these side streets. So that's where it started this morning. So then I anchor Fox 59 Midday News. I was supposed to be there at the top of the show. Didn't make it until 11:30, so that already pushes things off. Then we had to go live for the noon on CBS4, which I say have to. It's fun. You know, being here at Carb Day, it's a blast, so I love it. It's just it's frustrating when you want to bring the people the exciting coverage, JMV.
10: Yeah, got to bring it to them.
12: I got to bring it to them.
10: You could just stay in the RV, the Bronze Funtime Camper we got out there tomorrow night. Don't worry about that.
12: Well, I was telling him, right over here. I've got to be here live because I'm anchoring the Fox 59 morning show. So I'm on from 7 to 10. Our show is 5 a.m. to 10 a.m.
10: I'm 6 a.m. until 11.
12: So you're going to be in the
10: I'm going to be right over. No, I'm on race day morning, I'll be right over there.
12: So you're staying up until midnight and then being
10: and I'll be
12: ready.
10: I'll probably be hammered too, so that's the other thing.
12: See, you get to drink with your job. I don't.
10: Why not? You know how much
11: that's
10: more
11: not what you did yesterday.
10: You know how much better you guys would be if you were allowed to drink on the job?
12: I mean, ask CNN. We see it every year.
11: Yeah.
12: With, you know, with their New Year's Eve celebration.
10: You guys need to loosen up a little bit. You guys are too tight-assed.
12: Well, they told them, you know, oh, stop drinking. And then everyone revolted. And they were like, let Andy and who was it? Andy? You know who I'm talking about, right?
11: I have no idea.
12: Okay. Well,
11: Hagen's
12: we'll
11: shaking
12: move
11: his
12: on.
11: Head like he does. Anderson Cooper.
12: Thank you. Anderson
11: Not
12: Cooper.
11: Andy.
12: Andy Cohen.
11: Oh,
12: that's who I was
11: Andy
12: thinking
11: Richter.
12: Of. I was like,
10: oh,
12: who's
10: those
12: the
10: guys
12: other?
10: Too. Oh, oh,
12: do you
10: yeah.
12: know what I mean? Though it was
10: yeah,
12: like one year they
10: built.
12: Got a little
10: yeah.
12: too drunky drunk.
10: Those
12: on
10: shows
12: TV.
10: Are built around drinking. You don't normally do anchor work and right. say, "Here's what's going on tonight."
11: Bob Donaldson does though.
12: No,
11: day.
12: He
11: yeah.
12: does not. Oh,
11: oh,
12: oh my
11: I wasn't
12: goodness!
11: Supposed to say
12: Bob
11: that.
12: Is going to light you up if he hears
11: Ryan
12: you say
11: Wilkes
12: that.
11: Every
10: Ryan
11: day.
10: Ryan Wilkes is completely in the bag when he does jacket off weather.
12: Come on, what? We were born in the wrong era because how fun would it be to be able to have a scotch and a cigarette while reporting the news?
11: In every TV show when we were kids, John, you'd yeah. go into some guy's office and he would say, "Can I get you a drink?" That never happened in my adult life. You go into yeah. like the swanky office and the guy has the decanter there. What do you call those things? Is it a decanter, the little thing you have?
12: Yes.
10: Jar.
11: Chelsea hasn't been here 5 minutes. She's looking at her watch. She's had
12: no,
11: enough of the
12: show. I got a notification. You know what I was thinking about when I worked in Arkansas? I'll make this long story short, okay?
10: Great.
11: Good
12: Unfortunately,
11: luck.
12: One of my coworkers did pass away. He was a much older gentleman. He had a heart attack. But there is a funny part of this story. Not
10: well,
12: that he died.
10: Sounds great so far.
12: Rest in peace, Dave. When we were clearing out his desk, we found a Coke bottle full of bourbon. In his desk.
10: Oh, well, sure. Yeah.
12: And we're like, oh, so this is why.
10: Because he's got to deal with you trying to tell his story when everything's over.
11: In the in the Kyle Larson documentary, which I recommended yesterday, Kyle Larson versus the Double. He, you know, his mother's Japanese, his dad is American, and he talked about his Japanese father. And the first thing I noticed when they show a video, his Japanese grandfather has a Budweiser can.
10: Yeah.
11: And they show another. He's got, and he said he didn't know really much about his grandparents, but he said, my grandfather would always come out. He smoked two packs of cigarettes a day and drank a case of Budweiser, and he lived into his 90s.
10: Yeah.
11: So sometimes, you know,
10: don't know.
11: It's DNA.
10: You got to soak it up while you're in it, pal.
11: So you know, it's all about quality of life, and that's why John is drinking some urine-colored beverage.
10: I am. Are you guys going to hang for a minute?
11: I can hang.
12: I got to get Thomas.
10: I'm going to get Thomas on just a little bit. Okay. Thomas is in the bullpen over there because Thomas has got some shirts that are awesome coming up. Pat Sullivan also coming up on the inbound too. Media Center, IMS, Carb Day. It is raining. Concert still going on as far as I know with the Counting Crows and Switchfoot in just a little bit. We'll come back. Second floor of the third floor. I don't, what floor are we on?
12: I think we're on the third.
10: The third floor of the Media Center. 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
28: Well, the sun sets at 8:35, so, you know, if we have to, we can go pretty late. So we'll do everything we can. We even talked yesterday with some scenarios. If you get to a point where, even if you get over halfway, and say it rains at 2:30, and yet theoretically halfway is official, but in my mind, we're going to go as long as we can go to get a 500 miles in.
10: Yeah, that's Doug Bowles, Speedway Prez, a little bit earlier. I think he was on the Fan morning show. It's not raining coming up on Sunday. Let's stop jacking with that scenario. It was going to rain today. It's ruining our carb day where we normally are, but we're going to be good tomorrow night with the JMV Takeover in Lot 6A with our Bronze Funtime Camper. All good tomorrow night on B105.7 and all good coming up on Sunday. Although Doug explained the plans. He may join us live coming up in just a minute. Chris Hagan of Fox 59 is present with us right now.
11: Present.
10: Chelsea Helms is in the house of CBS4. She's got work to do. She's mad at producers.
12: I'm not mad at producers.
10: Hey, who are these people walking around with the 86 on their shirts?
11: I don't know, but is it because of Bobby Rahal won the 500 in 1986?
10: I think it's because they're, it's like two different stations.
12: Are you talking about the hot dogs?
11: Do you see the hot dog people? Yesterday,
10: I was going to make fun of Wish TV Channel 8 and RTV 6, but you guys didn't allow me to. You didn't like run with it.
11: Oh, no. It's
10: 86.
11: Oh, they got 86th.
10: Yeah.
12: I mean, this is nothing about them, so I want to make it very clear.
10: Are the toilets flush in there now?
12: Well, I want to make it very clear. I'm not dishing on any other local station, but I worked in restaurants.
11: Dissing.
12: What did I say?
11: Dishing.
12: Dishing. What I was trying to go through.
11: 86 means we're out of it.
12: We're out of it.
11: 86 so. Crab claws. 86.
12: But see what I mean? I can't even finish my sentence.
10: Well, I may call you Kelsey coming up in a minute if we go any deeper here. So, yeah.
11: You know, we were going to, for a minute, we thought we were going to have our own show together. But
12: now
11: I realize
12: fighting.
11: That Chelsea would ruin it every day by not letting me talk.
12: Not letting you talk. Okay.
11: So yesterday, we had Indy 500 drivers stop at that table. Pato Award.
10: Yeah.
11: Connor would stop and talk to me.
10: You did a great job.
11: Thank you. I was just waiting for you to say it. The three drivers of the Wienermobiles walk by, and I go, hey, ESPN
12: Can we talk
11: radio,
12: to you?
11: Can we get you on? The guy goes, well, I'm going to have to. No. do you have a business card? I was like, yeah. Are you kidding me? So then I said it was the lowest point in my broadcasting career. I got big leagued by a Wienermobile driver.
12: Not just a Wienermobile driver, a Wiener.
11: A Wiener. I think it was Slaw Dog. Slaw Dog was the one who cut me down to size.
0: Well, when's the last time anybody had a hot dog at this table right here?
12: I literally had one 2 hours ago.
0: Did you really?
11: Because
12: they were
11: dogs.
12: Served for lunch in the media center. I was like, you have to have a hot dog when you're covering the Wiener 500.
11: I eat hot dogs at least twice a week.
12: That's why you're
0: so... Do you
12: so
0: really?
12: Young.
11: So what?
0: I haven't had one in years.
11: Careful.
12: That's why your complexion is the way it is. You know when someone eats too many carrots and they turn orange? You are kind of like a hot dog.
0: That's
12: mate.
0: The best line that's
11: I'm
0: ever been uttered
11: throw
0: on this
11: Chelsea
0: show.
11: Chelsea off the third floor.
0: See,
11: here.
0: You're talking about dishing. That's dishing right there.
11: Why are you dishing me? Hey, Chelsea, this is our sixth. John and I have been here a million years.
0: You resemble a wiener now because you eat so many.
11: Well, hey, from the time you got here, what have you been here, like 2 years now?
12: Yeah, exactly.
11: How much have
12: right.
11: you? How much have you learned and grown to love and appreciate what this is all about this weekend?
12: Oh my gosh! If you would have asked me what I think about IndyCar before I moved to Central Indiana, I would have said, you know, I grew up in a house with my dad who was a big NASCAR fan, yeah. So I was more familiar with NASCAR. I didn't even know what kind of vehicles were driven in IndyCar. I know that sounds crazy, but it's like I didn't know an IndyCar was what it was, right? Now, 2 years later, I've interviewed several Indy 500 winners, some multiple winners. I feel like I've kind of drank the Kool-Aid and jumped in feet first. I love it.
0: Well, we're glad to have you here. We are. Now, that's Chris, and it's Chelsea. I'm John, Media Center. Let's bring on Pat Sullivan of Sullivan Hardware and Garden.
11: Sully.
0: Hashtag Ask Pat. Hello, Pat. I'm sorry you could not join us live today.
1: You know what? I didn't realize I was on, John, quite honestly.
0: I know you got caught up in the dialogue here, didn't you? Chelsea Helms, she's dishing it out here to her colleague. We love it.
1: I was enjoying the conversation. So, yeah, it's great.
11: Hey, Pat, real quick, Pat, before we get into it, I'm going to try to get a couple of free haircuts by giving props to your niece, Courtney Norris, who cuts my hair. Salon 1-4, yeah, go ask for Courtney.
1: She does a great job. She does a great job. I mean, she doesn't bother with me since I don't have any hair, but, Chris, you look great. You look TV worthy.
0: You do, man.
11: You know what? Here's how awesome she is. The other day I was emceeing the Bobby Rahal movie, premiere, and I didn't know what a big deal it was, and so I was trying to like trim the side of my hair with my clippers, and it was a disaster. And so I text her, I was like, can you get me in for an emergency procedure? And she got me in. She's so busy, she got me in, and then as I left she said, don't ever do that again. So it was fun stuff.
12: You didn't know how big of a deal that was going to be. I was surrounded by so many Indy 500 legends. I felt so intimidated being at that premiere.
11: I got intimidated because the former governor and vice president was in the house. And I was trying to do my usual Hagen shtick, and I looked over, and he looked at me like, just get to the movie, pal. Okay, we got it. Just
0: let's Mike Pence was there?
12: He
11: yes.
12: was there.
0: Was he really?
11: Yes.
0: Is he Chelsea, cooler than
11: Chelsea,
0: he used to be?
11: Chelsea, talk to him.
12: I did interview
0: you
12: him.
0: You really?
12: I can't speak to his coolness because I've only ever met him this one time, but he was gracious enough to give me an interview right when he walked in, and I know that's not easy to have a camera just thrown in your face like that. But he was willing to talk about January 6th. He was willing to talk some political things at this Bobby Rahal documentary, so thank you to the former vice president for doing that.
0: Well, Pat Sullivan, Pat, you're a former colleague, right, of Mike Pence. Yeah,
1: that's right. We worked together on Saturday morning, and I thought you would have asked some racing questions, but you went right to January 6th.
12: Well, to be honest.
0: She's like Barbara Walters.
12: I was like, how do we finesse this, right? So we started, you know, what does Bobby Rahal mean to you? Then I was like, oh, by the way, I hear you got this new book out. Tell me about it. And then it was the Axios reporter who was like, what do you think about January 6th and this new fund? And I was like, okay. All right, thanks for greasing the wheel for me.
11: So on stage, I almost said this. Yeah. I almost said this on stage. Mr. Pence, if you thought January 6th was bad, wait till you see my routine here on stage. But I did not. It was close, but I didn't do it.
1: I'm sure he gets points. You know, he's married to a Chitard Trojan, so
11: yeah,
1: that gets points in my book.
12: He did tell me about how his wife used to live in Broad Ripple, mother, as he calls her sometimes, and he had mentioned how she
11: Chelsea, just take the headset
12: used
11: off.
12: To live
11: just
12: in Broad Ripple and used just to go. Sell papers to be able to pay for her first ticket to the Indy 500. I loved that story. That was a really cool story.
0: mother.
1: Yeah, so about January.
11: Joining us now, Pat Sullivan on the whatever the sponsored hotline is.
0: Oh, man, Pat, you got to save us from ourselves right here, too. Yeah. What would we be talking about if you're live, local, and late breaking as you normally are with us?
1: We would be talking probably about someone's we would be talking about the rain, and we are at a full stop here at Sullivan Hardware and Garden, that's for sure, as we have been. And I have Brian Wilkes in my basement right now, tied up.
12: Brian Wilkes.
1: About it. Yep.
11: Pat, what's the problem here? And I know Brian will address this sometimes about you want to plant, you want to do this, you want to do that, and then it's hot, it's cold, it's chilly, it's like I'm too much of an idiot to know how to do any of that stuff. But what kind of upheaval are people that do things like that facing this time of year?
1: Well, you know what? It's the ground temperature is fine. It is warm. We're past frost-free date and really far past it, so I would think that we would not have any more frost. So, but right now is the amount of rain. Plants, you know, like to be watered, but they don't like to be soaked. So when you get small plants that are seedlings, a lot of times this is just too much rain. So then you have to go back to the store and buy it the second time, and, man, we all hate that in this business.
0: So these guys were talking about hot dogs a little bit earlier. Where does hot dogs rank? Because I saw our mutual friend Mark a little bit earlier from the Big Green Egg. Where do hot dogs rank as far as barbecues are concerned? Is it still as popular as it once would have been?
1: Absolutely. And I want to throw in, I had two hot dogs last night.
11: Thank you.
1: Love a good hot dog.
11: Thank you.
1: Love a good hot dog.
12: I wonder if you're the same shade as Chris Hagan right now.
11: You get a hot dog on the grill, Pat, you know this. I mean, there's nothing better.
1: Oh, it's the best. Absolutely
12: the best.
1: I like
12: them burnt.
11: You know, they have some high-end hot dogs, which is what I get, that are...
0: You get the Angus.
11: I get the Angus ballpark.
0: It just says that there's no Angus in there.
11: It's 100%.
0: It may be something...
11: It's 100%.
0: Take the G out, it may be that.
11: They're a little expensive. But there's a place in Birmingham, Alabama called Sneaky Pete's Hot Dog. And I... At the airport, you can actually buy the sneaky sauce. You guys know I'm not a condiment guy, but you put that sneaky sauce on a hot dog.

0: And then I had AI create this hot dog picture.
1: Pat, we're wild. Oh, yeah. You're showing that on the AAA Membership Lounge via YouTube Live right now.
2: I'll be right back.
1: Oh, are you leaving, are you?
2: I'm not going to Irish exit. I'll be right back.
1: Ah, there you go. Chris Hagan is leaving right there. Chelsea Helms is on the show with us. That's Pat Sullivan from Sullivan Hardware and Garden. Hashtag Ask Pat, as we normally do on the Andy Moore Automotive Group hotline. I will tell you this, Pat. You are missing this thing live. It is pretty funny. And we're trying to go off the rails a little bit because we're missing out on what normally Carb Day represents out on stage in Pagoda Plaza. But we're doing as good a job, I think, of remaining off the rails as possible right now.
3: Well, John, you know, the important thing that I bring to the race along with my co-host is we are deep in study of the 500 Festival Parade floats. And we will bring that to you live on WIBC 93.1. From the very start to the end, you'll hear the entire race. That's right. I know you might be thinking, why would anybody listen to that? But it's like, I think it can be kind of fun, you know, listening to it. It makes people feel a part of what's going on in Indianapolis when they're driving around and they can hear the parade being broadcast live.
1: Hey, Pat, I mean, traditions around here, and that is one. Traditions run deep. And people love the traditions, and they love you guys carrying that parade on 93 WIBC.
3: Yes, it's been, I think, over 20 years we've done it now. So
0: yeah. It's probably one of the most incredible parades I've ever seen. I'm not a big parade person, and I make it a point to be at this parade every year. It's just so fun, and it's interactive, especially with all the drivers, seeing them come in order of where they're going to be on the grid of 33 on Sunday. I just think it's got to be an asset for those who aren't going to be able to be there and see in person, to be able to hear you all describe the floats to them as they're coming down.
3: You know, and there's also, and I know you don't know our co-host, Denny Smith, to see what he will do. As about 5 years ago, he hopped off the off of our stage and ran after an IU cheerleader for a kiss.
0: Oh my gosh!
1: Does he? Does he run up on
3: $10 bet? Yeah.
1: Does he run up on a float like he's Matthew Broderick in Ferris Bueller's Day Off and start singing some Beatles tune and Donkey Shane or something? No,
3: not as graceful. Not as graceful at all. And I'm quite concerned for Caitlin Clark tomorrow and Denny
0: Smith. She is the Grand Marshal.
1: Yeah.
3: She is.
1: It is cool. And I know this kind of dampers a little bit with the rain out here right now, but it is it's still really cool. You got any call for the race coming up on Sunday, Pat?
3: Have any what?
1: Any call. Who's going to win the race on Sunday?
3: Oh, no. No, you know what? Because he's a friend of mine, the Meyer Shank team. Jim Meyer is a friend of mine. I would love him to be successful once again.
1: That's a good call. And then remind people about Sullivan Hardware and Garden, the locations, and you guys being because I think people tend to forget that this is still a big weekend and a big weekend for families getting together, barbecuing and such, even if we're talking about Sunday or talking about Monday.
3: Well, you know, it's such a long, holiday. It really starts today, maybe even Thursday. So people are still, you know, they're trying to get their yards together. They have company coming over. They want flowers. They want the deal. And then, of course, a lot of propane, a lot of pellets, a lot of charcoal for Big Green Egg. So it goes all the way through Monday, and hopefully we'll have a little better weather on Monday.
1: You got it. Pat Sullivan of Sullivan Hardware and Garden. He is on the Andy Moore Automotive Group hotline. Hey, Pat, I appreciate that as always. We'll get back on schedule coming up next Friday, too, to make sure we get some people on board and answer some questions. Because now, you know, after this weekend, we're really going to get into what hopefully it feels like summertime with you.
3: Absolutely. Hey, I got to go. Wilkes is screaming something from the basement.
1: No, oh, go let him out for a minute for a breath of air, okay?
3: See you guys.
0: Poor Brian.
1: Pat Sullivan, Sullivan Hardware and Garden with us. Chelsea Helms has got CBS4 responsibilities coming up at the top of the hour. Obviously, you start with the top stories, right?
0: Be starting with the top stories. Yeah, I was just getting a text from my producer. He's running out to the car to grab – or my photojournalist today. He's running to grab some lighting because we're going to be on the media center, floor above where we are right now because of the rain you're talking about. Otherwise, we'd be roaming around, you know, the Midway gasoline alley. But we'll start with our top stories, which is Carb Day.
1: Yeah.
0: I mean, this is the biggest story in
1: the market,
0: right?
1: Does this put a damper on what you guys are trying to do?

0: right up here, too.
1: Make sure you tune in. Fox 59, we start our coverage at 5 a.m., go from 5 till 10, and then Fox Network, Fox Sports takes over at 10.
0: And we do their weather. James, by the way, do we have a weather forecast for Fox 59 that's loaded up and ready to go? We don't. Normally we do, but
1: well,
0: we don't
1: we will,
0: right now.
1: We will hopefully soon. I bet you it'll be Ethan Rosick bringing us the weather.
0: It may be.
1: Since Brian's in Pat's basement.
0: And we, we'll see you again. Thanks for coming
1: Thanks
0: by.
1: Thanks for having me.
0: Chelsea Helms is awesome right there, as you can tell. Quick break. We'll come back. James, the stream, the app, HD Radio, AAA Membership Lounge via YouTube Live. And my man Thomas is on the inbound next. 93.51.
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1: All right, Smashing Pumpkins coming in October to Gambridge Fieldhouse. It is the 30-year anniversary and the celebration of the album Melancholy and the Infinite Sadness. Billy Corgan and the Pumpkins. All right, James, number 30 on the text line. Let's get the text line moving, you guys. 317-239-1070. Smashing Pumpkins tickets number 30 is going to go on us on the text line. 317-239-1070. Smashing Pumpkins. I got to see this thing moving. I got this bad boy in front of me. Do not disappoint. 317-239-1070. Smashing Pumpkins tickets for you. I want to thank my friends Hammer and Nigel right over there. I see Big Nige and Hammer. They're doing their show, 93 WIBC. We did a combo platter, if you will, of a show a little bit earlier today in Pagoda Plaza that I absolutely loved. I love those guys anyway, and you know that. But I had such a great time doing that from 10 until noon. I want to thank them for involving me in that, and I wanted to thank all of our folks for allowing that, and our engineers. I see Nick and I see Cam and Dev here right now, just doing a great job making sure all is well with the stations and with what we're doing, especially with the rainfall right now. This has been, even with the rain, and we're not in Pagoda Plaza, and that part sucks, they are exceptional at what they do, and I got to thank everybody for that, including my next guest. Thomas is here from Premier Weight Loss, who joins us, I guess, kind of on the Andy Mohr Automotive Group hotline. He's sitting right across from me right now. But you mentioned that Premier Weight Loss deal, and I tell you what, the shirts went crazy, Thomas, a little bit earlier today. The JMV Sucks Carb Day shirts, and we'll carry that over because they were going like crazy, and we'll carry that over to the JMV Takeover in Lot 6A coming up tomorrow night on B105.7.
0: Yeah, guys, if you're out tomorrow and you're a big JMV fan, come out to the show and grab one of the shirts. It's a very fun design, JMV Sucks tank top, losing weight doesn't, on the back.
1: There is no doubt. And that has been one of the staples of me losing weight, and the modifying of what was normalcy for me with a diet has been that of cottage cheese, and it's worked.
0: Yeah, if there's one thing we know, we didn't know how successful cottage cheese as a diet could be until we met you.
1: It is on fire right now. Some of it doesn't stay on shelves. I don't know if anybody's noticed this. There are certain brands that normally, if you don't get there when they put it out, you end up being left out because it comes off the shelf. It's amazing how cottage cheese in general, I never thought I would say this, is on fire right now. It is.
0: I was going to say, it's almost like you're talking about it as if it was a rare whiskey.
1: Yes, I know. Well, it is. It's just trendy. It is trendy right now because everybody sees the value and the protein in it, and you know, you find your favorites, and some are obviously better than the others, and people are taking part.
0: Yeah, no, that's I gotta say, I don't think I've been a big connoisseur in the cottage cheese market since I was in high school trying to put weight on for football.
1: Sure, yeah.
0: But I might have to dive back in myself.
1: You got it. And I follow this. There's a new one out there right now that was released as of April. It's called Mulu. And you can find it. They carry it at Walmart locations, MULU, and it is outstanding. It may be. I thought Good Culture was pretty good, but Mulu, I think, is even better here. So it is funny how people, I think it's made by the American Dairy Association, so you can see everybody kind of taking part in this whole trend of cottage cheese. And I would like to give us all credit with Premier Weight Loss for starting that. I think we started that particular trend.
0: I think we must have. I think we must have. I think it was honestly the JMV cottage cheese trend. It's starting to blow up nationwide.
1: Nationwide it is. You guys have blown up around here as well. Explain to folks out there, Thomas, while now is a great time to join the Premier Weight Loss program and get started on your very own journey.
0: Yeah, well, there's a lot of reasons. Honestly, it's always a good time to kind of kick off your health journey, but we do have a very, very fun new option that seems to be incredibly popular right now, which is the ability to join our program from the comfort of your home via virtual care.
1: Sure.
0: So a lot of people are used to like the Rose of the world or the Hims of the world, where all you do is fill out a survey, you get a prescription. With us, you actually get true medical care, meet with the doctor, all from the comfort of your home. And by signing up for the program, you get a $379 at-home body composition scale for free. So, long story short, whether you're a member or not in the future, as long as you sign up, you will have that body comp scale. It is yours, and people seem to love the data on it.
1: And I will say this, the reason why you guys are taking off big is because of what you guys do, the services you provide, the help, the goals that are met, it's taken off big time too.
0: Oh yeah, it's been pretty awesome. I mean, now our patients are down over 65,000 pounds, so that's a stat
1: that's incredible.
0: Very, very proud of.
1: Yeah.
0: And then the other piece is just we're doing it without losing people muscle.
1: Yeah.
0: And I don't want to say that people don't ever lose muscle, but we kind of pride ourselves on helping people lose weight, but do it not only in a healthy way, but literally look more fit. I think you're a perfect example. Kind of got the guns going.
1: Yeah. So and I saw Sam a little bit earlier. Sam is a colleague of yours at Premier Weight Loss, and the great part about it is she and others within your facility, they keep people in line. They
0: yes.
1: keep you goal-oriented. You find out every month where you are and what's working and what isn't, but they keep you on track to reach those goals. I don't know where I would be without Sam. Sam and Lauren, to me, have been just spectacular.
0: Yes, Sam. Sam is actually one of my first four employees. So when he started the company, she was one of our
1: Sam Pugh, everybody, by the way, right there.
0: Yes,
1: I saw her a little bit earlier today.
0: She is phenomenal, and I would say she is an expert when it comes to medical weight loss and an expert when it comes to carb day because she is here every year.
1: Well, she's a big fan. She goes to the race, and I always see her out in Pagoda Plaza. I saw Lauren's husband, whom I've never met. I think Jacob is Lauren's husband's name a little bit earlier, too. It's just cool to see that, but I want to remind folks who may be a little bit skeptical about it, man, they treat you so well, but they make sure you maintain on track. And that is important because you're always getting a hustle and bustle and sometimes you get caught up, but they make sure they reel you back in and they help you. They help me reach the goals that I never felt I'd be able to reach.
0: Yeah, I mean, honestly, I think I'm a great example. Or, you know, honestly, Sam might be an even better one, which when I met Sam and brought her on, I didn't think she had any weight to lose. But once she got on the body composition scan, this, that, the other, it actually kicked off a fitness journey for her.
1: Yeah.
0: And if you talked to Sam and had her on this show, she'd be talking about how just incredible of a life change it was knowing
1: she's
0: all of that data.
1: Yeah.
0: Now she's a fitness junkie in incredible shape. And I honestly viewed her as in great shape when I met her, and yet she's been able to get in such better shape. So just, I guess, the ways it can change your life is amazing.
1: All right, Thomas, in closing here, how can people get involved with it? Because I know a lot of people come up to me. We got the shirts for tomorrow night. We know that, and thank you for those. But I want to get people on their very own weight loss journey because now is a great time.
0: Yes, it is. I'd say go to PWLindy.com. That's PWLindy.com. Or give us a call at 317-643-4444.
1: It's awesome. Thanks for all you've done for me.
0: I mean,
1: I have been reinvented, and I often say this, and this is 100% true. I don't think I've ever been going back. I probably have to go back to elementary to be this weight and feel this good, and I don't think I've ever been in this type of shape. But thank you, pal. I appreciate it.
0: Hey, you are very welcome.
1: It's my man Thomas right there, PWLindy.com. Get involved if you want to lose the weight, if you want to feel better, if you're looking to look better, if you want to do some of the things that you haven't done in a while. And the best part about this is if you just want to feel better and be more healthy, this will help. You do the work alongside, the process will be expedited. That's PWLindy.com. The month of May is a great time to get started today. Thomas, thank you very much.
0: Oh, of course.
1: Quick break. We'll come back with you. We've got more to come, including some re-rack conversations with drivers ahead. You going to join me? You got to go. Alexa, you can sit down here for a second. Yeah, maybe you can, maybe you can't. I got to hit a break right now because you guys are going to give us weather updates. Got a weather update for you on this carb day. James, let's roll that, courtesy of Fox 59.
13: Rain showers have arrived, but begin to scatter and ease up after midnight. A warmer night with a low temperature hovering close to 58 degrees for your Saturday. Improving. Some lingering showers to start the day. Skies brighten up. High temperatures into the low to mid 70s. From the Fox 59 Weather Center, I'm Chief Meteorologist Brian Wilkes.
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5: 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Sunday night in Charlotte, it's now NASCAR's Coca-Cola 600, low 70s and a 60% chance of showers. 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
2: Media Center Carb Day. Carb Day's wet. We're inside. Thank you for joining us. The Valkyries and the Fever, 7:30. 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And this reminder, too, we start our race coverage, me and Tony Katz, promptly, 6 a.m. from Pagoda Plaza. That is coming up on Sunday morning. 6 until 11, 93.5, 107.5, The Fan, and 93 WIBC. Thomas rejoins us here from Premier Weight Loss. He's just going to hang for a little bit. And Alexa Ross of Fox 59. CBS 4 and Fox 59, is it both? You do both?
1: I do them both.
2: Double duties right there.
1: Yes, sir.
2: You wanted to mention Alexander Rossi. You were around.
1: Yes, I was around when he got out of the car after the almost completely green flag two-hour session. And he was in a good mood. And I know we love to make fun of Rossi for being a little grumpy all the time, but, you know, I think he was just happy to get back out in that car. He's driving, obviously his car was destroyed in Monday's crash, but he's driving the car he drove last year during the 500.
2: Okay.
1: A car he really liked and felt was really fast and very easily manageable. All that to say, all of the hyper-specific things they had done to this car this year were all really meant for qualifying. So it's not a huge loss to, obviously you want to be in the car you've been in all month, but there's more of a silver lining than, say, for someone like Connor Daly, whose floor got completely taken out by the debris and things like that. But I mean, he's on crutches. He hobbled into the car. He was smiling. He was just, I think he's just happy to be in that race car, because you know how an injury can go and how.
2: That's the most sense of normalcy you can find, is what you're so used to right there.
1: For sure.
2: And you were so happy with the way things were going up until that point on Monday, and then you're trying to reclaim that. So I would understand that completely.
1: Yeah. So it's good to see him happy, at least, because, you know,
2: he's not always very happy.
1: And that's okay. You know, not everyone is the happiest person alive.
2: Yeah.
1: We can't all be Chris Hagan.
2: No, and I don't even know where he went. He left his stuff here and left. Did he have something to do?
1: Who knows? I never know where he is.
2: Do you not keep track of him?
1: No.
2: I thought you kept track of him. No.
1: I am not my father's keeper. Thank
2: you're
1: you.
2: Not your
1: my papaw's keeper.
2: Oh, no, man.
1: He calls himself papaw, guys. If you're.
2: Does he really?
1: Yeah.
2: No, he doesn't.
1: In the office, yeah.
2: Does he really call himself papaw in the office?
1: Yeah. Yeah, my papaw's keeper.
2: I cannot wait to get on him for that.
1: And I hope
2: that's
1: you do.
2: That's embarrassing as hell right there, papaw.
1: He's a short ginger. Everything's embarrassing.
2: Wow, that's even worse.
1: That's what I'm saying.
2: Chelsea Helms unloaded on him a little bit earlier. Do you guys just always unload on him like that?
1: Okay, my theory and my practice is, anything I would say, I have to say to your face.
2: Right on.
1: And I've said all of these things to his face.
2: Oh, no, I don't.
1: Oh, yeah.
2: Yeah. I don't think you wouldn't say that to his face.
1: No, I'm not.
2: You guys unload on him pretty well. Does everybody else do the same thing over there to him? Nobody walks on eggshells around Hagan?
1: No.
2: All right.
1: No, absolutely not.
2: All right. So what else you got for us?
1: Switchfoot is sounding good, looking good.
2: Are they really? I haven't seen this on the screen. They're out there playing right now, too.
1: Yeah, they're all out there.
2: There are a lot of people. Is it raining out there right now?
1: I can't tell if it's still raining or if it was just raining. I mean, I know it was. I'm about to be live on television in approximately 12 minutes.
2: The Switchfoot dude looks a little wet.
1: He does look a little wet, but also we have this on in our track office, which is kind of like a bunker, and we have the sound on, so we hear them performing. They sound great, but they were saying how...
2: That guy looks like me in 1995 right
1: can
2: there.
1: Can you pull up pictures? I don't believe you.
2: No, I can definitely show you pictures.
1: I believe it.
2: I can definitely show you pictures. It wasn't a great look that I was sporting back then, let me tell you.
1: They're going straight to a show in Canada from here. They're doing the double.
2: So,
1: basically.
2: All right, there they are. And then
1: starting at Carb Day and going to another show.
2: County Crows comes up afterwards as well. What responsibilities do you have race day, Alexa?
1: Race day, I will be all over the place. I'll be getting here. I'm not getting here as early as the Chris's, who are doing driver interviews in the garages for our 5-hour morning show, because I have to anchor later that evening. So we'll get here when we get here after leaving at a very early time. I'll probably be on hospital duty. Fingers crossed that obviously nothing bad happens.
2: All is good.
1: You know, capturing different content from the grid as we prepare for the race, and just excited for number 5 for me.
2: Wave at everybody right there. This is Alexa Ross, Fox 59 and CBS 4. Thanks for sliding by here, girl.
1: I'll come by later too.
2: Thanks for making time for us. That is Alexa Ross
1: of
2: CBS 4 and Fox 59. Joining us, Thomas rejoins as well. Are you going to be out here for race day?
14: I think so. I'm not 100%
2: so,
14: sure.
2: You think so? Not 100% sure, but you think so, too. Well, I know a lot of your office is out here. Yeah. Out here today, and they're going to be out here again coming up on race day, too.
14: I think just about everyone's going to make it. My 9-week-old baby is the only reason I'm up here.
2: Yeah, that is problematic, yeah. I mean, not problem. I don't want to say that sounds terrible.
14: In a way.
2: That is not problematic, but your responsibilities lie elsewhere. We shall say that.
14: Yes. It's the first year where I've actually had to make sure to stay in charge of another living being instead of just come to the race and have a blast.
2: I'm just like balancing stuff all the time myself right now. I don't know where somebody is, but we'll locate him. I can't thank you enough for all that you've done for the show and helping me out too. And again, I would reiterate to everybody out there, if you're thinking about making a change, man, Premier Weight Loss is it here, because it's what it's done to me. And I can't really, how impactful and the profoundness of this change, I don't know what I'd do without it right now. It's great.
14: You know, one, we want to thank you, too, because I think around 200 to 250 of your listeners have become members at
2: That's
14: some
2: so
14: point
2: awesome.
14: Since you started.
2: That's so awesome.
14: I'll have to run the numbers someday and figure out how much weight you've lost your listeners.
2: Yeah,
14: that would be a pretty cool
2: thing. We got to do that.
14: Yeah, that would be a pretty cool thing.
2: That is PWLND.com, my man Thomas. Thomas, thank you very much.
14: You are welcome.
2: Thomas is outstanding. All right, James, we'll come back. I know we're going to re-rack some drivers from the show earlier this week. We're going to do that coming up on the other side. And again, I'll remind you exactly what we're going to be doing tomorrow night and then coming up again on Sunday morning with all of our stations out here. We're staked out inside the media center. It is raining. Switchfoot is playing. Counting Crows coming up after that. IMS for the 110th running of the greatest spectacle in racing coming up on Sunday. This is Carb Day 2026 coverage with 93.5 and 107.5 The Fan.
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2: 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Thank you all for joining us today. We've got re-rack drivers from this week that are going to participate in the 110 coming up on Sunday. Hammer and Nigel had a great time with them earlier today. Our engineering staff, I see Nick Lopez over there in the gang, were absolutely outstanding. Leah, what a sweetheart right there, too. She has been awesome, too. Thank you very much. And we'll do it again coming up tomorrow night. JMV Takeover, Lot 6A. You guys can all join us, too. It's all-inclusive, no wristband necessary. Just join us, bring your chair, your blanket, your refreshments, and we're going to have ourselves an all-request party live with the JMV Takeover tomorrow night. That is on B105.7, 6 p.m., but we'll be there long before that in our Braun's Funtime Camper. Thank you, Austin Braun. He's going to drop that in the morning, and I'll be out there, and I'll look for everybody out there throughout the course of the afternoon. And again, I want to thank everybody involved with that. Big Red Liquors, Powers That, my man Romy, and High Noon Hard Seltzer tomorrow night, too. And keep in mind, Tony Katz and I will anchor the coverage coming up for the 110 on Sunday. 6 a.m. until 11. That's 93.5 and 107.5 The Fan and 93 WIBC for your race coverage with me and Tony Katz coming up on Sunday morning. That is going to be, and what will be, I promise you this, an incredibly dry, Pagoda Plaza coming up on Sunday morning after a night where I basically don't sleep. And you know what's going to happen with the Bronze Fontaine Camper in Lot 6A. Or if you don't, you better find out for yourself coming up tomorrow night. This is a weekend that I love, and I can't thank you all enough from being out there earlier. I love hanging out with you. So never feel nervous about coming up and hanging, because I love hanging with you all. This is the absolute best time of the year for me, and I want to thank you all for playing such a profound role in that. James back at the studio, Caleb a little bit earlier today as well. Todd Meyer has been awesome. David Wood, you guys all, thank you very much. Andrea, and really everybody in our building for such incredible support. The Valkyries and the Fever coming up later on tonight, 7:30. Your coverage is over on 93 WIBC. James, give that countdown to me one more time, too, my man. I appreciate you. Valkyries and the Fever at 7:30 later on this evening. You can see that, too, by the way, on Ion coming up tonight. But 93 WIBC, because we continue to have your race coverage coming up with everything. Really, Aquarian Company, awesome today, too, going all the way back to the Fan Morning Show. Doug Bowles, by the way, here's what I've heard, too. This is just handed to me. Tomorrow night for the JMV Takeover, James, Doug Bowles, Speedway and IndyCar president, and Tony Kanaan, I believe, is going to join Doug over in Lot 6A with us coming up tomorrow night for the JMV Takeover. I have heard that Doug Bowles, who is for sure coming, but Doug told me earlier today that I could expect Tony Kanaan as well to be a part of it. It is going to be outstanding. Coming up tomorrow night for the JMV take. I live for this stuff. I really do. And I like kind of making it up as we go along, which is even more special for that, for real. But Doug Bowles, Speedway president, and expect Tony Kanaan to join us over in the Bronze Funtime Camper coming up. That is tomorrow evening, 6 until midnight, the all-request Saturday night. And just so you know, a year ago there was no sleep and we hung the entire time. Chris Hagan, thank you very much. Give a quick shout-out here. We got to run.
0: I'm Chris Hagan. I love you all. Have a great race weekend.
2: That's Chris Hagan of Fox 59 right there. All right, coming up right now, if you missed it, our conversation with Ryan Hunter-Reay. Close a year ago, how close will he be this year? We'll talk a little bit more right now with Ryan.
3: The Andy Mohr Automotive Group hotline. We are talking a former winner of the greatest spectacle in racing. Let's bring on board here Ryan Hunter-Reay, who joins us now. Hey, Ryan, thank you for the time. How are you?
4: I'm doing great, guys. Thanks for having me on.
3: Hey, Ryan, in one-off situations, the difficulties, the pluses and the minuses of doing something like this as a driver.
4: Yeah, I mean, it's unique, with especially with Aero McLaren. It's such a big team, and I've been basically embedded in the program since the beginning of the season, so I don't really feel like a one-off. The tough part is, I guess, getting a group of people together in the most competitive racing series in the world, in the biggest event, the biggest race in the world, and executing flawlessly and on one day. I think that's the hardest, or the biggest uphill climb, I guess you can say, is just trying to sort that out. But man, they've thrown all the talent at it, and I'm thrilled to be here. That's for sure.
3: So Ryan Hunter-Reay is with us. How empty was the feeling a year ago? Because it felt like you were primed to win another one, and you didn't. What was the feeling like at the end of that race when you kind of rewind that in your head?
4: It was beyond heartbreaking. Honestly, I didn't sleep well for days after that, and it was really because, you know, our primary car that we had worked so, you know, the team had built all year and worked so hard on, burned down on carb day. And we had to go to basically an unproven kind of pit stop practice car that was in the shop. They brought it over. It had never turned a lap, when I went into turn one, lap one of the Indy 500. It was its first kind of, you know, go at it. And, you know, I had to see what I had under me. I had to, you know, kind of feel it out. And we had to make aero adjustments through the whole race. And the fact that we were, you know, we were going to come out in front of the eventual leader, Alex Blow, with two lap cars between what would have been us and him, it's just, yes, gut wrenching, man. But that's the Indy 500. That's why it, it'll deal, you know, the greatest blows, and it'll give you the most amazing moments of your life.
3: You know, do people not know, people, when you and others would suggest that really IMS dictates terms on the champion so much, you don't really understand that until you're behind the wheel, until you live it, I'm assuming, like you have in this case, right? You don't truly understand it. Even if you say it, you just don't understand.
4: Yeah, correct. It is. It's that way. And honestly, I've experienced every high and low this place has to offer, being on the front row, being on the back row, being bumped out, winning the race, having it, you know, ripped from my hands within sight of victory, you know, all facets of it. And honestly, just makes me love the place even more and respect it even more. It is like nothing else in racing or in sports.
3: I've always wanted to ask this of you, and I will right here. Does the joy of winning, does it outweigh the kick in the groin of the circumstances that go in the negative category?
4: I mean, I'd have to say yes. The ones that have got away, you know, they haunt me more than I feel like I think about the win. But like many drivers told me after the race, they're like, hey, at least you have one, man. And I'm like, oh, that doesn't make me feel much better, but I get it from their perspective, you know? So it's all about perspective and yeah, I mean, winning Indy was, it was, you know, I was a tiny little kid in front of the TV watching my heroes race this race, and I ended up winning the thing. So I have to be thankful for that, and I am. But that doesn't make it any easier when a second gets away from you.
3: From Arrow McLaren, it's Ryan Hunter-Reay. He's on the Andy Moore Automotive Group hotline. Carb Day coming up on Friday, 1:10 coming up on Sunday morning. Again, Tony Katz and I, Pagoda Plaza. We start at 6 a.m. until 11, getting you set for that 93.5, 107.5 The Fan, 93 WIBC. Do you enjoy this portion of your career more than when you first started? What? Because, listen, I always like to know from veterans like you, where are you right now and how much you enjoy it compared to not knowing what to expect for, you know, for the first time of being a part of this? What's been more enjoyable for you as far as your career is concerned?
4: I mean, I can't say one or the other. You know, my days at Andretti when we were kicking ass all the time was awesome. And wouldn't replace it for anything in the world. It's just another chapter in the book, you know. It's just a different page. And you know, really focusing on the 500 to me is so pure, and I love it, right? I mean, Indy's everything, and to be able to work with a really talented group of people for months, you know, preparing for these 2 weeks is an incredible experience. But yeah, I mean, like I said, they're just different chapters in a book. And I, one thing's kind of common denominator between them is that, winning at Indy means everything. And that's been my sole focus from day one of my career to where I am now.
3: Ryan, is this competitive fix you have in competing in the Indy 500, is that a must for you? Can you envision yourself without the Indy 500 and not racing in this right now? Is that a fix you have to have?
4: I mean, when it comes to competing in it, I'm never here to be a part of it, right? I'm never here to be an IndyCar driver or be a driver in the race. I'm here, and I make these decisions every year because I want to win it. Do I have the pieces to the puzzle to win it? Is that being offered to me? Is it possible? And that's when I make my decision. I'm too competitive to do it otherwise. And no, I mean, Indy will always be, it's part of my fabric, it's who I am, right? It's part of not just an Indy 500 winner. It's just a part of, you know, my kids love this place more than Disney World. It's a family thing as well. And it's given me so much over the years, and I'm extremely, extremely grateful for it, honestly. So yeah, got another shot at it here, and with an incredible team at Arrow McLaren and an incredible group of people. And man, when I have that behind me, I give 125%, that's for sure.
3: You roll off 22nd. Do you feel like you have the pieces this year to get where you want to go?
4: Well, last year we rolled off 24th or 25th and almost won it. I won from 19th, so it's a race, and it's 500 miles. It's a long one, and it's that for a reason. So anything can happen on race day, you know, to anybody, positive or negative. But I know, you know, with my experience and the big picture kind of mentality that I have, you know, I know when to push, when to have controlled aggression, when to not. And, you know, I'm going to do my best to apply all that on Sunday.
3: He is Ryan Hunter-Reay of Arrow McLaren. He rolls off 22nd coming up on Sunday for the 110th running of the Indianapolis 500. And Ryan's on the Andy Moore Automotive Group hotline. So I just talked to Will Power. And I was talking to him about having the resource of Mauro Andretti and the advice that he can provide, not only as a, you know, former champion, but certainly as a guy that's been around that track forever and as an ambassador for the track and for the sport in general. And where's the best advice you ever received regarding this race? Does anything stand out to you? Because I'm assuming you probably have taken bits and pieces over your career from guys that have been there and done that. But what's the best advice you've ever received about this race from somebody?
4: You know, honestly, it hasn't necessarily been advice from somebody where they're like, hey, sit down, I want to talk to you for 15 minutes. This is years and years and years of having worked with super talented teammates like Tony Kanaan, you know, and all of them all the way through. You know, I've raced for 10 different IndyCar teams, and I've amassed a ton of relationships and experience and knowledge along those lines. And, you know, it's just it's layering of that those experiences really that impacts my bottom line when it comes to race day. It wasn't just one person one day sitting me down and saying, hey, you need to think about this. Other than that, never happened really. It was just more, you know, the opportunities I've had, the people I've worked with, and yeah, you kind of put that all together and let it culminate into what it will on Sunday.
3: Where's studying compared to being reactionary? Where does that, where's the balance there? Because, I mean, you're a veteran. I'm assuming you're very patient in what you do. You mentioned how you've won this race and how far back you've been before, how far back you were with the potential of winning it a year ago. How do you balance the patience and this just being reactionary and going for it? How do you balance that as a veteran driver?
4: It's a mix of it, and you have to know when to apply, you know, aggression and risk versus when you need to, you know, throttle back and maybe instead of trying to make this pass happen in two laps, you make it happen over four or five or six or whatever it is. You know, a lot of those things come kind of naturally, subconsciously, but some of it comes from studying, you know, film from the year before and working through data. And working through everything with the group. I mean, these cars over the years have changed in spec and how they're driven, and the tire has changed a bit, and you're just constantly studying all of the different variables in this kind of experiment we're doing. And you
3: quick
4: become,
3: break.
4: You know,
3: we'll
4: you,
3: come
4: you
3: back.
4: Come to the
3: Carb
4: let's
3: Day
4: the
3: 2026 with 93.5 107.5 The Fan.
4: And you put together everything that you know, and then from there you just you let your kind of instinct and natural ability take over.
3: Yeah, if there was something you could change and you think it would change this race or the car that you wheel for the better and be more competitive for everybody, is there anything that you would, you know, provide informationally speaking that you think would make this thing better? The race, the car, the racing itself?
4: I think the 28 car will be better in the fact that, you know, it's going to be, designed to have the aero screen, you know, integrated into it. Whereas this current car has had it added on. We've added on a hybrid. We've added on, you know, side intrusion panels, all things that are necessary on the safety side. But, you know, once we have a car that's designed to carry this weight in certain areas that it does, I think will be way better racing. Like if you look back to like 14, like I said, when we started 19th, you know, I carved my way through the field and was leading by halfway. But this car, you can't do that unless you've got some guys that had bad pit stops or you've had awesome pit stops and you jump a bunch of people in the pit sequence. So I think we need to get back to that. When you have a good race car, you should be able to knife your way through the field. As it is currently, it's difficult to do from, you know, P4. So, Yeah, we'll get there, but this car is certainly, and you will see on Sunday, it's gonna put on a great show, and this is the most competitive racing series in the world. So it just so happens to be at the biggest sporting event in the world as well. So it's a pretty cool combination.
3: 2014, you won the greatest spectacle in racing. Was that your best car?
4: Yeah, I'd have to compare it to my 2016 car, which we were going to win that one as well. And I hate saying we would or we should or whatever. The thing was awesome. It was same feeling I had in 14. Unfortunately, we got taken out in a pit road incident. Somebody ran into us. So that happens. It's racing. But yeah, I'd say 2014 and 2016 were my most dominant cars.
3: Hey, Ryan, that's a great segue, too, because I was going to ask you, and there's no need to name names. Hell, if you want to, you can, but I don't want you to have to feel obligated to do so. Do you look around who's around you on the starting grid and say, this is okay, or concerned about who's starting around you? Do you look at it that way?
4: Oh, you take stock in everybody, you know. It's like different personalities. Yeah. Same way, you know, these guys drive race cars. You know everybody, their kind of nuances, what they might do, what they might not do, the sketchy ones, all that. So it's, you just know who you're racing around.
3: You got me almost talked into picking you coming up on Sunday. What do you think?
4: You can't count me out, man. Never. I'll dig deeper and fight harder than anybody else. Just matters of what limitations we might not have. We'll see.
3: Well, I'm motivated by that, too. By the way, I know you got to run here, but Ed Carpenter can attest to this. I picked him like five consecutive years, and I think he's had his worst years ever. So he just said, would you stop picking my ass, please? Stop. So I don't really know. I don't know if you want me to pick you.
4: Impact on it. All good, but, man.
3: Hey, Ryan, our conversation has got me kind of inspired to select you to win this thing coming up on Sunday. I like what you're saying here.
4: Hopefully you're good luck, then.
3: Errol McLaren driver and the former champion Ryan Hunter Ray. He's on the Andy Moore Automotive Group Hotline. Hey, the best of luck. Hopefully, Carb Day, you could get out there and shake things down the way you want it. And the 110 is magical for you coming up on Sunday. I appreciate your time, and let's do it again soon, Ryan. Thank you.
4: Yeah, absolutely. Thanks for having me on.
1: 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Errol McLaren joining us. 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Quick break. 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
5: 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Sunday night in Charlotte, it's NASCAR's Coca-Cola 600, low 70s, and a 60% chance of showers. 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
13: Hey, welcome back. Carb Day 2026. You guys for joining us on this day where it's all about racing in front of the 110 coming up on Sunday. So much this weekend, but obviously talking about the racing. And joining us now, the Andy Moore Automotive Group Hotline. He will start fourth on the inside of row number 2. Felix Rosenquist joined us earlier this week, and we talked about a lot of things as far as preparation is concerned, including the weather. Coming up on Sunday on the Andy Moore Automotive Group Hotline. Let's getting on here. He is a new father, the pride of Sweden, and he's going to roll off in row number 2, Meyer-Shank Racing, and probably has a lot to talk about regarding the whole qualifying effort, especially late on Sunday. Felix Rosenquist joins us on the Andy Moore Automotive Group Hotline. Hey, Felix, thank you for joining the show today. How are you?
14: I'm good. Thanks for having me.
13: I'm going to tell you what. I was watching on Sunday, and they made a lot with these changes in qualifying for the better without bumping, and it made it compelling. For you, did you have a feel how it was going to go, considering the moment you went out and those weather conditions that were changing basically every 30 seconds or so?
14: I think we had a pretty good idea. We have pretty advanced instruments these days to monitor the weather and stuff. But it was definitely a packed day. You know, the fact that we missed Saturday and got it all in on Sunday was definitely great for us and the fans. But it was a long day, in the office. And, those runs feel like a lot more than 4 laps. It feels, when you're fighting the car, it feels like 400 laps sometimes. You just want it to be over with. But, it was a great day for us. We fell a little short in the fast 6, but we were, fastest until that point. So we're definitely proud of the effort. Not sure exactly what happened in the fast 6, but yeah, glad we got it in and glad everyone loved the show.
13: Did you dig the format yourself? Did you like it?
14: I thought it was cool. I kind of missed the bumping part of it, yeah. To be honest. I think that's a tradition, but it was nice that everything happened in one day. I'm not sure. I haven't watched it from TV yet, but I've heard very good things. A lot of people told me that it was like a better format. So I think whatever fans like, I'm all for it. But I think the bumping part of it is a cool thing. It's a tradition, and it makes it, It's not fun when you're the one of the few that are on the risk of getting bumped, but I think it makes for a good show as well. So
13: Felix Rosenquist joins us. He's in row number 2, starting out coming up in the 110, the greatest spectacle in racing. He's on the Andy Moore Automotive Group Hotline. You know, the thing I gathered, and I don't know if you took anything away from this, especially for the future, but do you think they can do all this in one day? Do they need to spread it out over 2, or do you like it when it's all the way that we had it this past Sunday because of the weather, all in one day?
14: I think you probably need it to be 2 days. I think the fact that we got it in one day was just because we had to, right? Like, with the weather being our enemy on Saturday, you just had to do it. But I think it should be like a weekend thing. I think it's the greatest qualifying event in

0: in motorsports, and I think it deserves a whole weekend. And at least having the wiggle room, you know, if something happens, you can kind of push it to the next day, as we did. So, yeah, I still think we should have it as it's always been.
1: Felix Rosenquist joins us. You've been in America long enough to know, and you've probably heard this saying before, this cliche sports wise before, is that, you know, you things you can't control, you got to push through and you got to play through it. Or in your case, you know, you got to focus and drive through it, I guess. And, you know, that's a common saying with things that are out of your control, to make sure you stay focused and not, you know, kind of get all wobbly, all upset about something you can't control. But the weather, as you mentioned, you know, absolutely everything that's going on, everything is coming. Does it make it difficult to stay focused on the things and not get angry about that thing you can't control in the weather? Because I'm sorry, being out there in that moment, I would have to think that would be virtually impossible not to say, well, I'm going to be hosed going out here right now because of the weather conditions. Is that something you can compartmentalize and focus in on and take a little bit away? Or is that a factor in what you're doing in trying to qualify in the weather conditions that you found on Sunday afternoon at IMS?
0: Well, I think it's something with experience that you learn to handle a little better, because you've been in different and difficult conditions before. And to be honest with you, we all felt how gusty it was, and it definitely has an impact on the cars, but it has less of an impact than you might think. Like, the general wind direction is what really changes from corner to corner. So if it's blowing, let's say, a northerly wind, you will have, you know, understeer going into three and oversteer into one, and you kind of have to change your tools a little bit over your run. But yeah, you'd be surprised how much we can kind of know what it's going to be like with gearing and driving style and changes in the car. Yeah, you just kind of do what you do. And as you say, you can't control it, right? So there's no reason to really get wound up. I think earlier in my career, I got more... You know, I got nervous by watching. I was just staring at that wind sock all day. I'm like, oh my God, this might be sketchy, you know. And then when you do your run, you realize that it normally goes to plan. But we also had, you know, yesterday and during practice, we had three cars crash in turn two. And I think that was a direct result of a wind gust, because you could see Alexander Rossi's onboard. It's just, you know, if your car is already loose and that wind gust is added on into the equation, and that could be enough for you to have a big crash. So yeah, it's tricky, but we, you know, it's kind of like a sailboat, I guess, like you, or a spaceship. Like you try to have the margin to deal with it as well. That's part of it. Like, you can get away with a gnarly run once, but maybe you don't get away with it three times or 10 times. So you always keep these things in mind when you go out there.
1: I love the fact you reference that as being wound up. Yes, I don't know how you would unwind from that, too, because you know you got the ride. You know how, the equipment and the personnel around you that has given you the fastest, certainly, if not that, one of the elite-level fastest vehicles out there, and then all of a sudden, things don't go your direction. While out of your control, it would still lead me to be a little bit wound up, just like you said.
0: For sure. And it's, as you say, it's kind of about trusting the people around you. And I get super annoying as a driver on days like this. Like, I'll ask my engineer for the wind conditions and the track temperature and the ambient temperature, like, every 5 minutes. And he's very patient. He's like, yeah, I've got 86. The track temperature is 108. The wind direction is 220 degrees, whatever. Like, it's just a constant, because I want to be part of that. I want to know what difference it makes, and I want to be, you know, involved in that whole discussion. I think some drivers probably just trust, you know, without asking, you just go out and do it. So everyone approaches it differently. But I think another aspect that is tough as a driver is when, like on Saturday, when you're waiting, you know, it starts to rain and you don't know if they're going to cancel it. You have that adrenaline built up, but then everyone starts talking about, am I cancel it? Am I not cancel it? And you start kind of losing that, adrenaline that takes you through the run. So that's also a very tricky situation where you think it's canceled, and then all of a sudden they're like, hey, you have to go in the car in 20 minutes and do a run. But that's something we face as IndyCar drivers a lot of time, and experience helps you to to get those fines as well.
1: It's Felix Rosenquist joining us again, row number two. How much confidence do you have in your ride and your team right now? And Felix, how would that compare to the level of confidence you've had with rides and teams in the past at the Indy 500?
0: It's definitely up there amongst the best cars I've had here. Certainly qualifying was, you know, a different level for us, especially those first two runs. But even in the race, to be honest, we've been looking, I think, amongst the strongest cars out there through the month. It's kind of hard to know. Like, it's something you can't really monitor in terms of lap times. Like, you almost have to look on track who looks strong in traffic, who's able to follow close. And I think we've been up there, but it's also been a lot of other really strong cars. So if I had this package 3 years ago, I would be like, oh, we're going to win it. But unfortunately, everyone else is getting better and they're learning the same things as we do. So again, like monitoring the weather, making sure that the last changes you do on your car going into the race, that's going to be huge and probably more important than ever. But we do, like MyShank Racing, I think our program is stronger than ever. Our pit stops have been really good this year. So I think we have all the tools. You know, we have the starting position to go out there and do something special. But, you know, we're just kind of trying to keep our head straight and, you know, one lap at a time or one stint at a time, at least.
1: Go get it. It's always a pleasure to have you on. And again, congratulations to the addition to the family. And we'll check you out there coming up this weekend. Felix, thank you very much.
0: Thank you very much. Have a good one.
1: Felix Rosenquist on the Andy Mohr Automotive Group Hotline. 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We'll come back. 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
3: 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Now, you can see the same thing our investigators are seeing and help identify stations that may be charging unfair prices. So far, we've received more than 160 complaints about potential gas gouging, and we're investigating each one of them. These complaints, combined with our own monitoring, have led us to opening formal investigations into over 10 major retailers and wholesalers. Also, we've made official inquiries on nearly 100 additional retailers about their pricing. These investigations are going to take time. We are only going where the facts lead us and where, like all professional investigations, such facts exist. The moment we take the next step, we'll let you know. We remain committed to holding accountable anyone who exploits Hoosiers during this emergency.
2: To file a complaint, go to IndianaConsumer.com.
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8: 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Thank you guys for joining us, too. 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And one of the drivers we'll be talking about is somebody I talked to early in the week. It is Will Power.
9: Hey, let's hustle up right now. He's on the Andy Moore Automotive Group line. He is a former 500 champion, and he's a hell of a dude with Andretti Global. Let's welcome on board Will Power again to the Andy Moore Automotive Group line. Hey, Will. Thank you for taking the time on this afternoon. How are you feeling?
10: Feeling great. Just relaxing, getting ready for the race, you know, all the stuff.
9: How much downtime do you actually have? And I guess I would kind of consider this downtime yapping with me, but how much downtime do you have when you're waiting for carb day and then obviously what takes place this weekend?
10: I had a full day off yesterday. It was the first day off since I got here. I had some appearances today and I have a couple tomorrow, and then obviously you have carb day. Then, yeah, it's pretty busy from carb day on because you have the parade on Saturday and a few sponsor appearances and so on. So it's all good stuff though. It's all part of the job.
9: You ever find yourself kind of breaking away and thinking about your ride and the team and trying to find the speed? Because so much can happen between what we've witnessed in practice and qualifying, right? And then how you end up performing on race day, because you've been down this path before. How much do you actually find yourself thinking about what might be coming up on Sunday? Does that dominate your thoughts at all, or do you break away from it?
10: It does. You definitely are in contact with your engineer and the team and discussing ideas and discussing the weather and, you know, how much downforce you want to run, which is grip. You add downforce on, it just adds grip depending on the, you know, how hot it is and so on. So it's an ongoing thing. The guys are obviously always working on the car. The cars are split apart right now. So a lot of work being done. It's crazy how much is involved in running a race car. It just blows your mind, like how much, you know, how much it requires of people power and budget and so on.
9: Well, and you think about that, and then you also just think about in general, because you're a former champion here, and nobody would know this more than you would as a veteran driver, you know, just how you could have the perfect car, but the dynamic of the weather and that track can break you away, can take you away from that. So really, you're almost at the mercy of that place come Sunday, regardless of how you feel about your car.
10: That is true. You do have adjustments within the car, and the team can add front, change the front wing angle, which adds, you know, load or takes load off the front axle. But, yes, a very temperamental place for wind, weather, temperature, track temperature. Obviously, strategy plays a part in it. So it's a difficult race to win, simply. You know, you walk that tightrope, right? Like, you know, it's always, the car's always on edge and you're at tremendous speed. So, if you can get yourself in that position at the end of the race to fight it out, that's, you know, it's a big deal. And that's where I hope to be on Sunday.
9: It's Andretti Global's Will Power on the Andy Moore Automotive Group hotline. And then you guys are searching for speed right now. What are you guys thinking about? What's been missing that can be added either on carb day Friday to feel better about it, or certainly on race day Sunday itself?
10: I would say that our race pace is our strength. Qualifying, certainly not. Obviously, a lot of homework to do in the off season and development. We did a lot of work leading up to it. It's very short. Yeah, by the time I joined the team, January 1st to now is a short amount of time when you're talking about building an Indy 500 car. So, yeah, believe me, we're all kind of scratching our heads after qualifying, like where was the speed? So that's for another time, but. Pace in race trim is really good. Getting through traffic, the car feels good. You know, when you're sitting in all that dirty air, which means you're behind a bunch of cars and a ton of turbulence, which makes the car feel like you're on an aeroplane when it has turbulence. So it's anyone can win this race. Believe me, it doesn't matter where you start. Anyone can win this race. I mean, you always got to keep that in mind. Never get desperate. And just try execute a really perfect day.
9: Is that something you've learned over the years? Because how you just described this is, to me, a relative amount of patience in the process of what you're doing right here. Is that patience come with just time and time again and with age of going through this? Not even so much in 2018 and winning at Will, but just in terms of dealing with this, staying patient, and then, you know, understanding the moment where you can go for it or the moment where you kind of hold off a little bit. Does that only come with experience, not just here, but as a driver in general?
10: It definitely comes with experience. I mean, you know, there's so many times you've finished a race and, or, you know, not finished a race, let's say, or had a bad result. And it's just, if I'd just been a bit patient. And that's a balancing act, you know, like how far do you push it and at what point? And that's the real complexity of racing. You know, it's easy to throw it all away early in the race on an unnecessary move. But it's also easy to give up a win trying to be too conservative and you never make it to the front. So you've got to understand that balance. You've got to understand what your car will take, because sometimes you simply just don't have the car for it. And then maybe you throw an off strategy move. You just say, look, we're going to take fuel and tires here while everyone stays out, and it plays out for you. So many, many scenarios. It's obviously very complex, and you've just got to keep your head in the game and, yes, be patient for sure. You got to, like Rick Mears would always say, spend the first half getting to the second half.
9: That's Will Power with us from Andretti Global. He's on the Andy Moore Automotive Group hotline. So, you know, just keeping your car and, you know, off the wall or out of an incident on carb day, that final practice, that's number one on the list. But what do you look for? Or in your case, how would you know that you have a successful carb day, and how you feel about this ride going into the 110th on Sunday, coming off of that final practice?
10: Well, It depends. Like, you know, it looks like it might rain, right, at noon. So chances are they're going to move that practice back, and it's going to be really cool. And the car will behave completely different when it's that cool compared to what it might be on race day. So I think carb day will be more of a systems check. It will be more of just like, look, you know, it's not time for a science experiment here and completely changing the car. Let's just go through the processes, do a few pit stops, you know, do a couple of in and out to understand how does it break down when you're going 230 down to, you know, what, 60 on pit lane. You know, I think that's the smarter way. It's like you say, you don't want to end up, you know, having an incident and then, you know, losing all your confidence. The guys have to, you know, rebuild the car and then it's not the same and so on and so on. So it's just, it's a tough place, man. That's all I'll say. This place, of all the tracks I've raced over the years, is the most confusing and tough place you can race at. It can be so satisfying, but then it can be also so brutally harsh. So that's why it's so exciting when you win. It's such a big deal when you win it.
9: Hey, how cool is it to have such a close resource in Mario Andretti around you and this particular race team? How important, how cool, I mean, just all of it. It just seems like it is such an incredible resource to have that is so multi-generational for a lot of reasons. How big is that for you with this team?
10: I mean, Mario is just, you know, the epitome of a true racer. And it's really cool when he's on your stand, he's listening into the debriefs and the stories he can tell you. I mean, he's been through some serious eras of racing, including when he was racing Formula One. So, I mean, honestly, it's a real honor to drive for the name Andretti. I was, you know, such a big fan of Mario and Michael growing up. So I feel privileged to be around him. Obviously, he has a tremendous amount of knowledge, so you can really bounce anything off him. And yes, he is a great resource for the team.
9: Oh, that's really cool. Will Power with us. He is on the Andy Mohr Automotive Group hotline. Andretti Global getting set for Carb Day, whenever Carb Day is going to be. And then, obviously, the 110th. Do you have a lot more of these in you, do you feel? Have you ever thought about how this thing goes and how much more time you have? Is that a fair question to ask you right now, or is that one you'd rather be lobbed or have one lobbed at you like that later?
10: No, I still feel like I'm in my 20s. Me too. Still very fit and still fast. I mean, you know, I wouldn't have continued if I didn't think that. I wouldn't have continued. I think if you put an actual date on your, you know, retirement, it just is no good. So as long as you're doing well, keep at it. And you want that pressure, right, that you want to keep getting resigned. You want that pressure there all the time, that subconscious pressure. It extracts the most out of you. So there's definitely no date on it. And I'm still fit as ever and still racing well. So That's where it sits right now.
9: You get a competition fix that it would be hard on any level. You know, as maybe a team owner, you could, but as a driver, it's just drastically different. You get that competition fix that I would imagine with somebody like you that's ultra competitive would be very difficult to be without.
10: Yes, that's, you know, at the end of the day, once I've been doing this for a decade or so, I just came to the realization it wasn't the cool cars or the fast cars I was driving. It was actually the element of competition that I loved so much. The fact that you come in and look at a timing board and go, where do I actually stack up here? You know, I think that's just what drives most of humanity, you know, most of any technology or anything you've ever seen, you know, that humans have created is through competition. So competition is so ingrained in us that that will be very missed. I don't know how I'm going to deal with it once I stop, but I love competing.
9: So Will Power right there. Well, keep on keeping on, man. The best of luck to you coming up on Sunday with Andretti Global. And we'll check back in. I mean, hell, who knows? Maybe you go for another one. We check back again next week with a champion. But you're always a great conversation, and we love having you on. Thanks for taking the time today.
10: 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Thanks for having me on. Enjoy your afternoon.
8: Will Power joining us, Pagoda Plaza, Carb Day. 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Carb Day 2026. 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
18: 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Sunday night in Charlotte, it's NASCAR's Coca-Cola 600, low 70s, and a 60% chance of showers. 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
8: Welcome back. Carb Day 2026. Thank you all for joining us. The 110th running of the Indianapolis 500 coming up on Sunday. And he's a part of ECR, Ed Carpenter Racing, in the Splenda Ride. Christian Rasmussen joined us a little bit earlier this week to talk about how things have gone well for him so far in the month of May. On the Andy Moore Automotive Group hotline, he's a part of ECR and is in the middle of things coming up on Sunday. And we'll see how good that Christian Rasmussen feels about this past weekend and the 110 coming up on Sunday, the 110th running of the Indianapolis 500. Christian joins us now again on the Andy Moore Automotive Group hotline. Hey, Christian, thank you for the time. How are you?
31: Good, man. How are you?
8: Fantastic. So I'm curious, first off, teammate Alexander Rossi, how are things going from what you know?
31: From what I know, everything is going well. As you all probably know, he went into a surgery yesterday to get things fixed up, but we are confident that he will be back in a car this Friday.
8: Yeah,
31: weather permits.
8: That was a hard hit right there. Without a doubt, it looked to be wind aided in that spin situation. Is that what went down?
31: Yeah, it looks like it. You know, it's one of those things that, you know, he didn't necessarily do anything wrong in the situation. You know, I've looked over his video and so on and so forth. And sometimes, man, the speedway just kind of chooses its victims, and you know, stuff like that can happen for the best of us. And it obviously did, you know, with Alex. So, super unfortunate for him, for the whole 20 Java House crew. But that being said, you know, I'm confident that they'll put together a great backup car for him, and he'll be back and ready to go come race day.
8: Christian Rasmussen joins us. Does that affect, or I guess I should ask you, Christian, what type of effect, if at all, does that have on other areas of the race team when something unfortunate, unforeseen like that happens yesterday?
31: Yeah, I mean, everyone is obviously bummed, you know, and they've had a super strong car all month. So you never want to wreck your toy, especially not, you know, when you're on race week. But, you know, that being said, stuff like that happens. It's racing. We all know it. So they'll just have to, you know, get back after it, shake it off and focus on what's ahead.
8: All right. How's your relationship with the Indianapolis Motor Speedway? I love asking this because it varies. It really does. It really kind of varies from, you know, what experience was most recently. How's your relationship with IMS so far in your young career here?
31: I would say my relationship with the IMS is good. You know, we've had some strong races there. I was the highest finishing rookie in my rookie year, finishing 12th. We finished 6th last year. So it's been good to me so far. We've had a pretty, you know, stress-free month. You know, we've just been dialing in the car, trying to get it better all the time, which I feel like we have been doing. You know, so I feel like we're in a good spot. I feel like we've made good progress throughout the month, and I I'm excited to see what's ahead. You know, math is kind of on my side. You know, finishing 12th the first year, 6th the second year. So maybe we're in for a big weekend.
8: From Copenhagen, Denmark, and you're from Europe, and I don't know if you're a fan of EDM and Martin Garrix or not. Are you a big Martin Garrix guy at all?
31: I like EDM.
8: Yes, well, I've been introduced. I'm old, but I've been introduced to that to my son, and Martin Garrix is one. And the reason why I bring that up is there seems to be with IMS a certain rhythm that you get when you're out there, and you want to maintain that rhythm. What is yours out there? What's your feel good as far as knowing what you're doing and feeling positive about what you're driving and the results you feel you're going to have at IMS?
31: I feel like it's very, it comes down to your procedure in a way, you know, like it's especially, you know, coming back for a third year now, I kind of have a better understanding of what I need, out of the car and what I want out of the car. So just having, you know, a structured way of working towards that goal, I think is what gives me confidence in what I have and gives me confidence to go out and hopefully race for the win on Sunday.
8: So who's your favorite EDM artist? Do you have one?
31: Probably Fred again is probably my favorite right now.
8: I was the oldest guy. I went to Cincinnati with my son back in February to see Excision. Do you know who Excision is?
31: I am not familiar, no.
8: Yeah, I was by far the oldest person there, by far. And you know, that's going to be good. While you're driving and concentrating on different things, the Snake Pit will be active coming up on Sunday, and Zed is somebody that I know very well, and he's going to be headlining that event. I have seen Wooly, and Wooly is a part of that, too. So I feel like I'm 56. I'm maybe the most well-versed 56-year-old in EDM. Imaginable.
31: Man, it sure
8: right
31: sounds
8: here.
31: Like it.
8: Yeah. How about that? I'm trying not to show my age on this too.
31: You're doing very well.
8: Yeah, speaking of showing his age, a friend of mine is your boss, Ed Carpenter Racing, and he has suggested that in the past it's okay if you're the driver, if we make fun of him and maybe poke some fun at him. As a boss, how is Ed Carpenter for you? How has he been at ECR?
31: Well, he's been absent for this month, you know. He turns in from team owner Ed, he turns into driver Ed, and he's quite different. I love working with Ed. You know, he was obviously, he gave me my big chance first coming into IndyCar in the first place and has kept believing in me. You know, so I love working with Ed. He's a huge resource, especially around the speedway as well as all the other races that we go to. I love working with him, and it's been a great relationship so far.
8: When he's driver and not so much the owner in the month of May as he is being behind the wheel, does he offer up advice for you guys?
31: Oh, for sure. Yeah, for sure. You know, I think, like I said, you know, he's a huge resource, and whatever I need, whatever questions I have, he's always happy to help me out.
8: Does he offer up criticism at the same time during the month of May when he's a driver?
31: Well, I think that's part of good advice, you know. I think it's telling things like they are, you know. So it depends on the situation, but I can always trust him to give me what he thinks.
8: It's Christian Rasmussen joins us from ECR on the Andy Mohr Automotive Group hotline. So I was talking to Felix a little bit earlier, and we were going over the weather stuff. And, you know, it's a common sports cliche or saying here in America where you just kind of push through it, and stuff you can't control, you block out and focus on the things you can. But can you ever really truly block out the weather conditions, because even when it is a glorious day to the fans or to the media or to us in general, it may not be great for you and what you're trying to accomplish at IMS. Can you ever truly block out what the weather situation is when you're out there, you know, trying to find the results you're looking for?
31: Well, at the end of the day, it's the same for all of us, right? We're surrounded at the same place. We all have the same weather. So at the end of the day, like you say, for stuff like that, you don't really have any control over, and you just have to kind of see what it gets you, and hopefully we'll get the race in. You know, I think it's looking better and better from what I've been looking at. So to answer your question straight, no, you can't completely block it out. Obviously, we're watching it and monitoring and to see what happens. But there's not really much you can do about it. So
8: you start, speaking of old guys like me, you start in row five with a couple of old guys. Is that good or bad? Would you rather start with old guys or young guys around you?
31: It's fine. You know, it's good to know that you have experienced guys around you. You know, I'll have Ed to the very inside of the row, yeah. So a little ECR sandwich there. But it's good. It's good to be around experienced guys. So I don't mind that.
8: Yeah, you got Taku in front of you too. That's the former champion. You got a lot, and then obviously next to you as well with Elio, you got a lot of incredible experience and some great results surrounding you to start that race on Sunday.
31: Yeah, for sure.
8: So Christian Rasmussen joins us. He's on the Andy Mohr Automotive Group hotline. You say you like your time at IMS so far. How you feeling? Because now you got a little bit of a time window before hopefully you get to see what you got on Friday. We'll see how that goes. But how do you feel about your ride, your equipment, and your personnel going into the 110th running coming up on Sunday?
31: No, I'll say, you know, going into this month of May, I would say the most confident I have ever been in my, still relatively short career in IndyCar. We're building on that, but very confident. I think we've had a super strong package all month long. Obviously, Alex got to show a little bit more of it in qualifying than both me and Ed, but it's a testament to that the cars really does have the speed. Even though neither me or Ed quite got it done in qualifying, I think we have good cars, and in race trim as well. I feel like we're strong. I'm very excited to see what we can do.
8: Hey, in terms of confidence that you have where you are right now and the team that you have and the car that you have, where's that? Considering not just Indy 500s of the past, but races of the past, is this pretty high level of confidence you have going into Sunday?
31: Oh, for sure. I think looking back on the history of ECR at the Speedway, this is definitely one of their stronger tracks in general. So being a part of that program definitely instills confidence in the whole thing.
8: I've been trying to get my logo on ECR, and I did once upon a time. I got my logo on Ed's car. He put it in a wheel well.
31: Yeah.
8: There's a wheel. I don't know if it really led him. I think he was still kind of middling there, so I don't know if we ever accomplished doing that again. But the logo was in the wheel. I guess I should just be proud that it was someplace on there.
31: That's
8: so
31: right.
8: That was pretty special.
31: Man, hey, whenever you can have your name on an Indy car, it's a pretty good day.
8: Well, no doubt, and it's always a good day to be out at IMS, and I tell you, go get them coming up on Sunday, because you're going to have so many people out. It's got to be incredible hitting that first turn when you're gathering speed, when the green flag flies. Is there anything like that moment for whether a young driver like you, or as we talked about, the older veteran driver, is there anything like that experience?
31: Short answer, no, there's not. It's I think it's the pinnacle of what we get to do as race car drivers is taking that first lap at the Indianapolis Motor Speedway for the 500.
8: It may be the pinnacle of a lot of things, sports. I don't know if there's anything when you go into that first turn, I can't imagine what that feels like, because things have to just all of a sudden things have to shrink, right? and your window shrinks, and it's got to be incredible.
31: Yeah, and especially with 33 cars on track, you know, it definitely narrows in.
8: Yeah. All right, Christian, go get him. Tell Ed that I said hello, and best of luck to you coming up on Sunday. Thanks for joining us today.
31: Will do. Thank you very much for having me.
8: Christian Rasmussen joins us, and you know what's interesting? We'll go from driver to Grand Poobah, team owner of ECR, our good friend Ed Carpenter.
2: Well, look at her. Hell, I'll just go ahead and go someplace else for the rest of the hour.
8: Ed Carpenter, ECR, the Grand Poobah, also driving coming up on Sunday in the 110, the greatest spectacle in racing, on the Andy Moore Automotive Group Hotline. You want to just go ahead and steer this thing the rest of the way?
3: You talking to me or Chapel?
8: Yeah, I'm talking to you. You know, it's funny.
3: No, you're the head guy. Your show.
8: Hey, erase the tape. All right. Hey, one of these days when I'm out, you have to come here and do the show. I'm assuming you feel that you would be just fine doing 3 hours. If Hagen can do it, you can do it, right?
3: Yeah. How did Chris do? He said he was filling in for you until
8: Fantastic. Fantastic as always, man. You guys are the salt of the earth. And I know you're getting asked this a lot. So is Alexander Rossi going to be good to go for the race, or will you drive both ECR rides on Sunday? What's going down?
3: There is no chance of me driving more than one.
8: Okay.
3: Alex, I believe it has been announced is cleared to resume. So we're happy to have that behind us, and he's ready to go.
8: Was there a thought initially that could compromise his attempt in racing on Sunday when that happened?
3: I mean, honestly, at first I saw him get out and didn't even really think twice about it. When I got done with practice, once the weather hit, he wasn't back at the garage, and I knew he was still over there, so I went over and saw him, and I knew that they had to clean up a couple things, but you know, he was pretty optimistic from the get-go and looked good, so I was pretty confident the whole time. But until you get the IndyCar medical team to clear off, you know, there's some level of anxiety until you get that, but they were fantastic. He's been doing everything humanly possible to be ready, and we've got a great opportunity for Sunday, not only with his Java House number 20, but the Christian's Splenda 21 and my Slim Fast car, so we're ready to go.
8: It is Ed Carpenter with us. Let's just say it, outside of that one little circumstance, right, which is not a little circumstance if you're the team owner, I get that, but outside of that one circumstance, ECR has had a hell of a month. Is this something you feel you guys can still be strong on Sunday, a hurdle, if you will, with that situation that you can be clear, because, you know, everything was going pretty well for everybody up until that point, certainly.
3: Yeah, it's been a good month. You know, the cars have been really strong and competitive kind of throughout all of, you know, race prep and practice and qualifying. And I have full confidence in the backup car for Alex. Our team does such a great job building and prepping cars. The car he's going to is actually going to be a Speedway car, and then we made a change in the middle of it and went with a different car, but it's actually prepared just the same as the other cars. So I don't think he's going to feel any negative effects of being in the backup car, and is going to be able to hold his number two starting spot. And hopefully we, all three of us, meet at the front.
8: Obviously, Ed, the situation on Sunday will tell the tale of the tape for this year and the 110, as I mentioned a little bit earlier. But let's just say up until this point right now, and if we subtract the incident on the track with Rossi, has this been one of the best months you've had in either recent memory or just in general out at IMS?
3: I mean, we've had stronger months, I think, as far as the whole team qualifying average, you know, but taking that out of it, I would say it is one of our better months. I think the team came in really prepared. You know, we get so many laps there, you're certainly going to have some days where you're not as happy as others, but the cars have really responded well to changes. They've been strong, and on days where it's warm, cooler, windy, all the different conditions. So, you know, outside of some of the adversity that we've had to manage, I'm really happy with how it's gone and confident heading into Sunday.
2: Now, are you looking at weather forecast, or do you just ignore that, just worry about what happens once you guys get out there and things get underway?
3: I mean, I don't check it as much as the engineers do, but I look kind of a couple times a day. But it seems like it's trending better, you know, not only for Sunday, but also for tomorrow, which is a good thing for us and all the fans that will be out there.
2: Yeah, and no doubt about that. Tomorrow looks a little rough, there's no doubt. But certainly Saturday and Sunday, for that matter, is looking a hell of a lot better, which is exactly what you want in this case. But it's weird how the last 2 years have been a little awkward for the weather. And a year ago was cold. So it seems like you've had everything, I think, seemingly thrown at you over the past five or so years, haven't you?
3: I mean, I've been doing this 23 years, so I've seen just about everything other than snow as a driver. But, you know, it's May in Indianapolis. We pack warm clothes and everything in between. So, you know, it's the same for everybody. You just got to go out and deal with it.
2: He is Ed Carpenter rocking the Slim Fast gear right there. Well done. Now, I like it. I admire it because you're the last dude on the earth that needs it. But I like you rocking the gear, though. That's well done out of you. Promote the product.
3: A couple of years ago, you would have been all over it. But you're already back to being slim again yourself.
2: Yeah, I would have been. You're right. I would have been all over it. I just didn't know I needed to be all over it until doing what I did right now. Now I feel a hell of a lot better. The other thing that stands out to me is you have a great, it seems like you have a really, really strong relationship with sponsorships right now. And we go over this all the time because I like to talk about this particular angle and how it goes into the driving and being a team owner and all that. But is it as strong as it ever has been with ECR, with your group of sponsors?
3: Yeah, without a doubt it is. And, you know, it's even better, you know, given the fact that all of the brands essentially we have on the car, or all of our cars are mostly consumer facing brands. So it just gives us more opportunities to do cool events and activations and interact with the fans and get product in everybody's hands. You know, and for the most part, they're all Indiana based as well, which is special to me. So it's exciting. And more importantly, you can't spell Slim Fast without I'm Fast. It's kind of the motto of the month. So we're having a good time.
2: Thanks, Ed.
3: All right. See you, John.
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7: His brother-in-law nearly won the Indy 500, but fell a half lap short on fuel. He himself has started 17 Indies, and a year ago, a fuel shortage may have cost him the win. A Texan by birth, he grew up in Florida and is an avid diver and fisherman. He's led 219 Indy 500 laps, 27th all time, just ahead of two-time winner Tommy Milton. But he himself has a 500 win. Who's this married father of three? Stick around to find out.

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13: 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Matt, this is definitely our favorite weekend of the entire calendar.
14: Where
13: year.
14: Else would you rather be?
13: That's
14: buddy.
13: Right, baby.
14: Indianapolis in late May. Let's go. We live for this.
13: Oh, man. You ain't wrong there. I can't wait. Always one of our favorite weekends for sure. And we've got a busy show tonight. We heard from some players. We heard from Charvarius Ward, JT Tuimoloau, and also Matt Gonsalves, this week's assistant coaches. We're going to talk about all of that. We're going to preview next week's OTAs that start. And then
14: things
13: also,
14: are heating up, man.
13: Also, because we mentioned it's a Memorial Day weekend, we're going to get a little preview of this Sunday's Indy 500 from the guy who's going to be there in turn four, and Ryan Marine for the IMS Radio Network. So it's going to be a packed show, but
14: cramming in. Let's start
13: right.
14: cramming.
13: Here we go. Time to start cramming. Well, as we mentioned,

0: And this is the end of phase two this week. The Colts will start phase three, which is that OTA portion, starting up next week. But this week we heard from some players that we were definitely anticipating hearing from, and one of those is Charvarius Mooney-Ward. We haven't talked to him since locker cleanout day from last year. He's coming off, you know, one of the toughest years of his NFL career. He played in a career low 7 games. He had 2 stints on IR because of 3 concussions that he experienced. Ward's world, along with that of his fiancés, has been shaken over the last couple of years. You think about it, their 23-month-old daughter died in October of 2024. She was born with Down syndrome and had heart issues, and she passed away, so you can only imagine what that toll took on them. And he spoke to reporters this week about knowing that he wasn't at his best last year.
1: I mean, I feel like that was clear. Like, I wasn't at my best last year, so it's like when your heart and your head not right, like, your career and your profession probably not going to be right neither. This all season, I just worked on getting my heart and my head right, you know, just feeling fulfilled, feeling like a good man, a good person, a happy person. So if I'm happy out the field, I already know what I'm doing on the field. It kind of come easy to me at this point in my life and career.
0: And it sounds like he's in the right mental space, Matt, because all of that he has dealt with, I can only imagine the toll that it takes on him personally, physically, mentally, all of that. So being able to kind of get all of that moving in the same direction is definitely key.
2: It was really refreshing to see, to your point, just what a good spot he was in, both mentally, physically, and spiritually, too. And that's really important because these guys are about ready to go through the 7-month marathon, which is, you know, the NFL preseason and the regular season. So, you know, from a body language standpoint, Charvarius Ward looked like a different guy earlier this week than when we last saw him and talked to him in January, right after the end of the 2025 season. So it was really good to see him be so definitive and talk upbeat about where things are at for him, but he's always going to have to continue to deal with the grief, and this year is going to be about trying to, you know, continue to honor his daughter that he was incredibly close with before she passed away.
0: Yeah, and you think about Charvarius Ward, you pair him up with Sauce Gardner, there are big expectations for those guys, and a lot of it is going to come with the helping of that pass rush, because we talked about the depth from a year ago that's no longer there with guys like Quiddy Pay, Samson Ebicom, Tyquan Lewis. So a big role is expected out of the second-year player in Jalen Tuimoloau. He spoke to reporters this week. Last year, as a rookie, he appeared in just 13 games, but played over just 20% of the team's defensive snaps. In fact, he only played over 30% of the snaps in a game just 5 times. Now, he's going to have an expanded role here in his second season, and he talked about what his goals are heading into the upcoming season.
3: For me, my goal is to just be as lean as possible and become, you know, more twitchy and a lot faster. I think this is my first offseason having to not worry about no combine or pro day, so I actually got the time to, you know, sit back and really process what I wanted to get done. I wanted to become bigger, stronger, faster in every area possible. And, you know, I set a goal, sent it out to my trainers, and told my family, like, look, this is what we're doing, and told my team this is what we're doing, and I feel like I accomplished that, and I'm excited to, you know, we have, you know, mini camp coming up, and then we got that little break to get ready for training camp, and I'm just truly excited.
0: Yeah, so Tuimoloau, Leatu Latu, Arden Key, Michael Clemens, a lot on their plates as we head into the 2026 season.
2: Yeah.
0: But Tuimoloau, he looks a little different than what he did a year ago, and it sounds like he's kind of got this whole method on what he is planning to do as he heads into his second season.
2: Yeah, he does look like a different guy, body type-wise, I should say, right? I mean, last year, really busy for him, as he mentioned and alluded to. I mean, the combine, the draft, and new system, new teammates, new role. I mean, it's a whirlwind for any rookie, but this year he can focus on that body and what it takes to get better. And you always see a big jump from year one to year two, especially at defensive end. So naturally, I think you're going to see that case. But like we've talked about ad nauseum, the Colts need it. They need as many jumps as possible from all of their young pass rushers because of just how, you know, that early season schedule shakes out for the Colts. And there's a lot of questions about how that that pass rush by committee will come together and how it's going to form together early on in the season, considering all the good quarterbacks the Colts are going
0: to
2: see.
0: Yes, that is a gauntlet there to start when you talk about the quarterbacks. Now, flipping it over to the offensive side, a guy who's heading into his second season at a certain position is Matt Gonsalves. He made the transition last year from tackle to guard. So last year he started 16 total games, 15 coming at right guard after never playing guard at any point of his football career. He spoke about how he feels so much more comfortable now than what he did a year ago. I can only imagine when you go from tackle to guard, that next year, you kind of have an idea of what to expect when you're there every snap.
2: Yeah, I mean, he sounded pretty confident when talking about that ongoing transition from tackle to guard. And, you know, to Matt's credit, we really didn't talk about it or dwell on that too much last year because he really wasn't a liability.
0: Right.
2: And Tony Sperano talked about that this week. I mean, it's not an easy thing to do going from tackle to guard, from the outside to the inside of the offensive line, when you've never played there ever in his football life when you talk about Matt Gonsalves. So he said he's put on about 10 pounds of lean muscle mass this offseason. He's watched a lot of tape. He's certainly become more comfortable with the ongoing transition, and I think it's pretty safe to say that right now he is a guard, not a tackle, and so much more comfortable this year than this time last year when he was at the infancy of that position switch idea.
0: Absolutely. Well, that is an area that we're going to continue to watch with Matt Gonsalves kind of helping that continuity of the offensive line. That is one area we talk about every year. Trying to get everybody back in those positions is important, and the Colts are definitely doing that, bringing back four of the previous five starters, which it looks like Jalen Travis might slide into that right tackle spot, and he started the last handful of games there. So continuity on the offensive line, and now Matt Gonsalves heading into his second year at guard. Now, Colts fans, if you want to check out what the Colts did in the draft and get your ratings and reactions to it, by Amazon's NFL IQ. 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It's time for our first time out, but when we come back, we're going to preview the start of OTA is taking place for the Colts next week. We'll see players in helmets and shoulder pads, and 11-on-11 work will begin for the first time this spring, which means some position battles will start to take shape. We will give you the biggest ones we are watching. We come back right here on The Last Word, 93.5 and 107.5, The Fan.
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0: 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The Colts' regular season schedule features home matchups at Lucas Oil Stadium against the AFC South opponents and also the Ravens, Bengals, Cowboys, Dolphins, and Giants. Grab your single game tickets today. As we mentioned, this is the end of Phase 2 this week, so that means Phase 3 OTAs start up next week.
2: Let's go.
0: That means that we start to have a little bit of position battling, and that is where everybody's eyes start gluing on a certain area.
2: We start to see offense and defense,
0: yeah,
2: right? Real football stuff.
0: We get some helmets and shoulder pads and 11 on 11, so that is going to be a lot of fun starting up next week. With the position battles, we're going to give you which ones we think are the juiciest, and that's going to be our Forum Credit Union question of the week.
2: I like it.
0: Which are the juiciest position battles? I'm going to start right here, Matt, and it's just because of the nature of the position.
2: Mm-hmm.
0: Backup quarterback between Riley Leonard and Anthony Richardson.
2: Well, I mean, since last season ended, the Colts have really praised Riley Leonard for his progress and his ability to take on more as last year progressed. Anthony Richardson has said and done all the right things after rejoining the team a couple of weeks ago after requesting a trade this offseason, and to this point having that not come to fruition. So both guys are going to get a lot of reps with the first team offense in the coming weeks, with Daniel Jones still rehabbing. But I think it's worth, Casey, having that conversation about whether Richardson or Leonard gives the Colts the best chance to win if, big if, Daniel Jones cannot play at any time during the upcoming season, because both guys are still pretty raw when it comes to NFL experience. Richardson has played in just about 17 games in the NFL, and Leonard just 5. So OTAs could give us a really good glimpse of how the Colts plan to divide those reps between those two guys and who could have an early leg up on the other heading into training camp.
0: And all indications are that Daniel Jones is progressing the right way, but that big if is huge because he is coming off of an Achilles tear. So that is going to be a battle that we're definitely going to keep an eye on. Now, we talked about a little bit earlier with defensive end, who's going to start opposite of Leiatu Latu. We know about guys like JT Tuimoloau and Arden Key. So we kind of mentioned that. And then also, we know there is going to be some spicy battle there at kicker between Spencer Schrader and Blake Groupie.
2: Mm-hmm.
0: But I wanted to go behind Jonathan Taylor because the workload he had last year, not saying he can't replicate it, but just sometimes those numbers, it is hard to do what he did a year ago. Last year, Tyler Goodson and Amir Abdullah were the backup running backs.
2: Mm-hmm.
0: This year, it appears it'll be Seth McGowan and DJ Giddens behind Jonathan Taylor.
2: And Jonathan Taylor is Jonathan Taylor, right?
0: Yeah.
2: I mean, you know exactly what I'm saying. You know, 4 1,000-yard rushing seasons, did it again last year. But if you look at his season a year ago, played a career-high 82% of the team's offensive snaps, didn't miss a game, which is incredibly rare, Casey, for somebody that touches the ball that often and takes all of that wear and tear. But as DeAndre Smith, the running backs coach for the Colts, said this week, keeping Jonathan Taylor healthy all season is always going to be one of their biggest goals for the year because of how special of a player he is. And ideally for the Colts, they'd like to have more players they can trust to give some spells right. for Taylor throughout the course of the season. I mean, Jonathan Taylor, you know, leading the league in carries last year with 323. I don't know if that's necessarily a good thing going forward. Would you agree?
0: No, I would agree completely. And
2: I mean,
0: and that's, I think, what you're kind of hinting towards, what DeAndre Smith said this week, of we would like to be able to have some areas where we can give him a rest here and a spell here and there. But also you talked about, I mean, him being healthy. When he is toting the rock the way that he is and he's healthy, you're going to keep feeding him. So I understand.
2: Yeah, there's definitely a balance there,
0: right.
2: for sure. I mean, you don't want to take him off the field because he's a threat to hit a home run
0: right.
2: every single time he touches the ball. But over the last couple of years, Jonathan Taylor has accounted for almost 67% of the team's rushing attempts and about 70% of the team's rushing yards. So the Colts are looking for either, like you said, DJ Giddens or rookie Seth McGowan to emerge as a trustworthy backup. You know, Giddens has all the tools, but, you know, he really struggled last year in pass protection. And if you can't do that, you can't be on the field. So that's, I think you're wise to bring that up. That's a very under the radar camp battle because of Taylor's durability that the Colts need to continue to monitor.
0: We'll continue talking about all these position battles and more as we get through OTAs next week and in the following, and then also as we head into training camp. But Colts fans, visit the Forum Credit Union Fan Forum section of Colts.com to interact with other fans online. You can post a topic and participate in various discussions regarding the Colts. Forum Credit Union, helping members live their financial dreams. And that conversation there about the running backs, especially with Seth McGowan, brought to you by MJ Companies, your future in focus. We'll close out the show next with a couple minutes talking with Ryan Marine, who is going to be a part of the IMS Radio Network at Turn 4 on Sunday's Indianapolis 500. 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
0: 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And the Beach Boys bring us in as we preview the Indianapolis 500.
2: Just hit you with
0: up.
2: A lot of Americana
0: I
2: right
0: love
2: there.
0: That.
2: Race cars and Beach Boys.
0: That was awesome. Not going to lie to you. Well, speaking of the Indianapolis 500 coming up on Sunday. Earlier this week, we had a chance to talk to Ryan Marine of the IMS Radio Network, and we started off by asking him how excited he is to call the race this year from a new vantage point there in Turn 4.
20: Hey, thanks, guys. Excited doesn't begin to describe it. It's beyond my wildest dreams. Never did I even think this was a possibility when I got into this line of work, but here we are, and we're going to have some fun on Sunday.
2: Indeed. So, dumb question right out of the gate, but how does that change your race preparation now that you're in Turn 4 and not on pit row?
20: That's a great question that I'm trying to get to the bottom of myself. Going into this for the first time, I don't know what I don't know, right? And I've got a sense, I think, for what I'm going to need. I spent some time with Chris on the phone a couple of weeks back, and he gave me some great insight into the things that he was looking for when he was up in that spot. But I suspect I'm going to come away learning a few things, and hopefully if I'm asked back, then year number two, I'll be a bit better prepared. But, you know, I've done my best to listen back to a lot of the last, you know, decade plus of races, to study how the race played out and listen to what Chris did up there, and I'll do my best to live up to the expectations that he set.
0: We're joined by Ryan Marine, who's going to be on the call there, turn four for the upcoming 110th running of the Indianapolis 500. Now, Ryan, you're a Hoosier, you're a DePaul grad, so we know what the month of May means to Hoosiers, but for you, what does this month mean? Because for my money, I mean, you've got the coolest job in the business, because I just get to go as a fan. You get to be a part of it right there on, you know, the cutting room floor.
20: It's the best. This is what I dreamed of doing when I went to DePaul and was working at the student radio station WGRE. This is what I hope to one day work on this great radio network, and somehow we're going into year number nine of it. The race is obviously a huge part, but as you said, I'm a Hoosier. I grew up here, but I moved around a lot through my career and even before that in my youth. So coming back, being back home again in Indiana, that has meant more and more to me as the years have gone by. I have a block of tickets, 20 of them, up in turn three. So a ton of friends and family are coming into town for the race, of course. And it's as much a reunion as it is anything else. And I think with each passing year, it just becomes that much more special.
2: Oh, yeah. We know who they are. They're loud. I mean, it's hard to miss them. They bring the noise. They bring the energy, and certainly add to the pageantry on race day. All right. All kidding aside, Ryan, let's talk about the storylines. All right. The big news this week, the crash on Monday, Alexander Rossi. How do you think his injuries are going to impact him on Sunday, if at all, after that spin in turn two?
20: Well, that is the big question, and I hope not much at all. At least he's putting a brave face on it at this point and saying he, you know, intends to be in the car, intends to drive, and not going to let it bother him. But you do have to wonder if some pain and discomfort could creep in. That said, there's plenty of history of drivers driving injured and having success. 1996, Buddy Lazier had a broken back that he had suffered a couple of months beforehand and was still in pretty bad shape, but was able to win the race. So, you know, it's been done before. The good news for Rossi is the backup car he's going to was his race car last year, which was running up towards the front and certainly was in contention before it was on fire in the pit lane. Evidently, the fire wasn't too bad to set them back too much, and he feels pretty confident that he's good to go. But yeah, you have to think he'll be dealing with some discomfort, but adrenaline, right? It's pretty powerful, and I'm sure if there's a chance to sip the milk for a second time hanging out there, then he'll be able to drive through any discomfort.
0: Now, Ryan, the guy on the pole, Alex Palou, I mean, it's the streak he is on is just unprecedented. You've been a part of his entire career. How are we missing out on what this guy is doing right now? I mean, one of those things is you always kind of look back at what drivers are doing, but what this streak this guy is on, it is just unmatched.
20: Yes, I agree. And I do know that some Alex Palou fatigue has started to set in, or maybe it's been here for a little while.
2: Yeah, he's like the Chiefs of the IndyCar series. You know what I mean?
20: Absolutely. And in the moment, you kind of get tired of seeing the same guy win week after week. But I do think this is something we're going to look back in a couple of decades' time and say, wow, we got a front row seat to greatness. And I try to remind myself of that when he inevitably pops up at the front again. And I'll say this, too. It's really hard to dislike the guy, even when he was dealing with all of the trials and tribulations of his contract dispute that he was in a couple of years ago. He was always available to the media, always had a smile on his face, did the best that he could under the circumstances to explain the situation. He's as pleasant of a guy as you'll ever encounter, and so it's nice to see that nice guys can have this kind of success.
2: Oh, yeah, and they dominate, too. That's Ryan Marine. He's going to be dominating on Sunday in turn number four on the Indianapolis Motor Speedway Radio Network. Network broadcast of the 110th running of the Indianapolis 500. 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All right, last couple of things, Ryan. Speaking of crowd favorites, if you will, Pato O'Ward. He's finished second. He's finished fourth and sixth in previous runs. And as you know, he's a big fan favorite. He's got a good following out there. So what would a win for Pato do to help grow the sport, carry IndyCar momentum into the summer, and give us, like you said, some different flavor outside of Alex Palou?
20: I think that is the best case scenario if you're a fan of the sport, of IndyCar in general, and the Indy 500 specifically. Pato is gregarious. He's got this effervescent, bubbly personality that is so endearing. He's got a crossover appeal into the Formula One world because he's done some work as a reserve driver for McLaren, so he's got some name recognition there too. And I just feel like this guy could be a massive star beyond just the racing world if he were able to climb the Mount Everest of the sport and win at Indy. And he's been close, like you said. I mean, he had the lead. He took the lead on the last lap of the race just a few years ago, only to get passed back by Joseph Newgarden a couple of corners later.
2: Yep.
20: That had never happened before. The lead had never changed hands twice on the final lap before in 100-plus years of history in this great race. And so he knows what it's like to be on the precipice. I would love to see him break through. I know we're not supposed to have favorites, but the health of the sport is really important to me and my livelihood, and I do think that is the best case scenario.
1: Now, Ryan, my final thing for you, because, you know, I'm the kid who, you know, from the time I was about 8 years old, I'd get the newspaper out, we'd rip up drivers, and we'd all head to the track. It's a hectic and crazy morning for all that's involved when you think of, you know, finding parking and meeting up with guys you're always tailgating with, you know, that nostalgia and the pageantry. For you, on race day, what time do you arrive at the track, and when do you get those headphones on ready to go for the 110th running?
20: Well, I'll be honest, I stopped using the media parking pass, and I started doing what my family did and still does for years, and that's park, you know, a couple miles away and actually walk in, because you end up stuck in the media lot.
2: No, yeah, that's a pro's move, Ryan.
1: Very much
2: well
1: so.
2: Done.
20: I think so too, and that lets me get home and enjoy the post-race party, which is as fun as anything else on Sunday. So, look, I'll leave pretty early. I bet we'll be parked by 6:37 and do the walk into the track, and then just watch the place come alive. That's one of my favorite things on race day morning, to get there early, and all of a sudden this life gets breathed into the facility, right, as the sun comes up and the fans start to come in. I'm not entirely sure when the headset goes on yet, because this is a new role.
1: That's
20: so
1: true.
20: I'm going to follow the lead of Nick and Michael and Jake, who have been in their respective turns for a long time now. And when they say it's time to go, I'll go with them.
2: Yeah, no doubt. That's the great Ryan Marine, and he's going to be on the call on Sunday, set up in turn number 4 on the Indianapolis Motor Speedway radio network. And like I said, you and the crew, you guys do such a great job. And even though the blackout on TV is going to be lifted on Sunday, we're all still going to be listening from start to finish on radio, and can't wait to hear what you guys do all afternoon long. So all the best. Good luck. Knock 'em dead this weekend, Ryan. Thanks for coming on today, and most importantly, enjoy that successful congratulatory post-race beer after you kill it on Sunday in turn 4.
20: I might be bringing one up in the cooler with me to crack open as soon as we sign off.
2: Attaboy, I wouldn't expect anything less, Ryan. Thanks so much, man, for being just so good at what you do and showing the kindness to come on with us today, man. And again, good luck on Sunday.
20: Pleasure is mine, guys. Anytime.
1: Unbelievable, man. What an awesome story. The local guy, now he's in turn 4, taking over from the great Chris Denary.
2: That's a good dude right there.
1: Oh, man. Great dude. Awesome conversation. I can't wait to listen to him on Sunday.
2: And turn 4 will not drop a beat.
1: No.
2: I guarantee
1: you. No, I mean,
2: right? If you love listening to that race on radio, Ryan is a welcomed addition to that role.
1: Absolutely. It's always one of the best listens. It is an orchestra, if you will. So it'll be a lot of fun on Sunday. But that's going to do it for us here on the Last Word. Enjoy your Memorial Day weekend, Matt. Have a blast at the track on Sunday. I'm going to have a lot of fun at the party we're having up in Cicero, so enjoy the extended holiday weekend as well. Trackside is up next. Thanks a lot for joining us here on 93.5 and 107.5 The Fan.

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2: 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From the Indianapolis Motor Speedway, I'm Derek Schultz, filling in today, longtime Indianapolis sports talk personality and sports columnist for the Indianapolis Business Journal. But that resume pales in comparison to Kurt Cavan, who is a staple here at the track. And Kurt, we had a really great day today. I know there was a lot of consternation and concern about weather and things like that, and you know, full disclosure, we are recording this while we are sitting here, and it's been sprinkly and things like that mid-afternoon on Carb Day, but we got in a 2-hour full practice, and we also got in, which has become hugely popular, the Oscar Mayer Wiener race as well. The New York Dog won, not to be spoiler in case you didn't already see, but a great day out here at IMS for one of my favorite days on the entire calendar year, not just the month of May, but all 12 months of the year.
3: It really is one of the best days, and for me, it's that chance to kind of see everybody. And I talked about this a little bit this morning on the morning show, but Graham Rahal had some great perspective this weekend, and that was comparing this particular weekend to your wedding day. And what he meant by that is you get so excited about your wedding, you're planning it, you're going through all the processes, there's just so much happening that you don't take the time to remember little elements about it. And so when I'm here today, and as I go through the weekend, particularly even my favorite time of the year is race morning, just to walk around and see people, to see how many people are supporting driver X or driver Y, and to see what their traditions are on race morning and who they gather with. And these are all just different people. And just to soak up the ambiance, to enjoy the, even on a day that, like today, that was overcast and chilly, just to be part of the event and exit the event having some memories of it, like the memories you don't have of your wedding, because everything happened so fast and so furiously.
2: Yeah, I think that's actually a really apt comparison, because I feel that way, not just about Carb Day, but about, I love coming out here practice days and taking my 9-year-old and, you know, soaking in those moments, and you're just walking around and you're kind of seeing and feeling everything, because that's very difficult to do on race day when there's 350,000 people that are packed in here. But another sort of takeaway just from soaking in Carb Day earlier today, it's crazy to think that it's been 10 years since the 100th running in 2016, but Kurt, I remember thinking at the time, okay, well, this is the 100th running, so once this happens, then it's going to kind of settle back into like what it was in, you know, 2010 or the late 2000s or whatever else. And here we are 10 years later, and this Carb Day felt as big as any Carb Day that I've been to. And full disclosure, I've only been to 21st century Indianapolis 500s, but just the momentum of this event. I mean, say what you will about the series, right? We're still trying to lift the IndyCar series itself up, but I think overall this event is about as healthy as it's been, at least in my lifetime, in my adult life, I would say.
3: No, I think that's right. And 2016 was kind of the aberration, and you celebrated it, but you just knew it was, you know, a historic race weekend, and tickets were sold, and it, you know, the local broadcast was allowed to happen. And now we've done it 2 years in a row, and I've heard Doug Bowles say this both internally and publicly, the expectation is now to sell this event out. It's gone from, boy, that's a good story and something we'll remember, and we were here the day that all 300 and some thousand you know, possible seats, and I use that for a reason I may or may not get to, but the point is it's an expectation now, and so that's a different kind of sensation. And I think what's happened is, first of all, if you live in this market, you know about the Indy 500, but it's still amazing. You still have to, you not promote it, but you have to talk about it, and you have to have kind of a year-round thought process. And people have latched on that this is a must-see day. You know, the ticket prices, I mean, it's not my money to spend, but I do buy tickets. It's not like, you know, you got to buy, you know, 41 home games for the NBA. Yeah. It's not like you got to buy 8 NFL tickets plus the preseason games. It's one day, and it's a manageable ticket. You know, you can come to this race for $100.
2: Mm-hmm.
3: Again, it's not my money, and I'm not trying to say that it's cheap, because $100 is still $100. But the point is, it's attainable, and it doesn't break the bank to do it once. And people have embraced that. And the thing about the Indy 500 is, you may come here, and likely will, and see something you've never experienced before. And I was talking to somebody about this today. There are only about three events in this country that I can think of that happen every year that you just can't miss, and they are magical moments. That would be the Kentucky Derby, mm-hmm. and the Masters.
2: Yeah.
3: And this. And, you know, the other 47 states would love to have something like this, and it's right in our backyard.
2: Yeah, and I think what's special about it, too, is that there are some that feel like, okay, well, I'm going to go do the Indianapolis 500 to experience it and just kind of cross it off the list, right? And then maybe they never come back. But they end up coming here, and then they get hooked just from the one experience. I mean, that was me growing up in the Northeast. I came out here with my dad. I was a junior in high school, and he was a car guy. He fixed up GTOs. He grew up in South Bend. And I was like, what's the big deal? It's cars going in a circle. And then you come out here, and just the magnitude of it, almost more so than the race itself, just the amount of people and the pageantry and the traditions and everything that goes into it. I think that's what's helped hook people in. But, you know, credit to the leadership and the Penske family and everybody like that for really kind of leaning into what makes this race special, but not resting on those laurels, right, Kurt? Like, they've been very proactive in the snake pit, right? The idiot, the boots, boots. That, it's not for me, but it is for tens of thousands of young people.
3: And they
2: found a way to, yeah, the Weenie 500.
3: The Weenie 500, for heaven's sakes. I saw that last year and thought, you've got to be kidding me.
2: Yeah.
3: You have got to be kidding me. You know, the other thing that I always think about, and this is, you know, strange to think about it, but I'm 61 years old. My grandparents weren't born when this event started.
2: Wow.
3: The Indy 500.
2: Yeah.
3: And I'm 61.
2: Yeah.
3: And my grandparents have been gone for 15 years now, and they lived to their 90s. And, you know, so you do the math, and you're like, holy cow, this place, you know, predates all of us and then some.
2: Yeah. I mean, it's really wild, but I'm just so thankful to see the health of the event and the ambiance and first timers to long timers, everybody with big smiles on their faces around the Pagoda Plaza and in the stands as well. Now, like I mentioned, we did have a 2 full hours of practice, and that was very much a concern going into today, and luckily the weather ended up holding off. Anything jump out to you, Kurt? I feel like this practice session is the most noteworthy of the entire month, and a lot of times the people that are moving especially really well in traffic, who I won't say are off the grid as far as the conversation is concerned in practice and in qualifying, but people maybe that you weren't front of mind become front of mind after this 2-hour practice.
3: So let's start with the top of the grid, and that on top of the speed chart, and I will preface that by saying you have to be really careful to draw conclusions based off a speed chart, mm-hmm. because if you get towed around, you know, in the draft, and it's an artificial number, and you can't do that, you know, but and yet that's how the race will be held.
2: Yeah.
3: So it's kind of a tricky thing, but the fact that Joseph Newgarden was top on the chart today at 228 and change is important, because we saw him last year go from 32nd all the way up to 6th. It took him 100 laps, but he got all the way up to 6th and was charging slowly through the field. Can you charge slowly? I guess you can. You can advance
2: methodically. Yeah.
3: But he got to 6th and would have been a factor, I think, in the last 50 laps, but he had a mechanical issue, and I think we're going to see a similar type story. The reason I have kind of moved him out of my first tier, a tier that only belongs to Alex Palou, is because he has to start so far back.
2: Yeah.
3: Only 4 drivers have started as far back and won the race as Joseph is going to on Sunday. So you're managing all the traffic, managing the 800 corners that you have to go through, the 5 or 6, 7 pit stops, all those things have to just go perfectly to get to the front. If you can get to the front early with a caution or off strategy or what have you, I really like his chances. But if he's got to come through the field, that's a different story. But he was P1 today. Second is the other ECR driver that we're not talking about, Christian Rasmussen, who has basically dominated two of the last three oval races we've had in this series. He didn't win at Phoenix, but should have, had the best car, and he did win at Milwaukee at the end of last year. Rasmussen may be the one guy we should have been talking about all along based on his oval experience over the last few years. By the way, he finished sixth here last year. Maybe we're not spending too much, we haven't spent enough time on Rasmussen. And then David Malukas again was good. We expected him to be good. Alex Palou was good. They were both, I believe, in the top five. If they didn't finish there, they were certainly very close to it. Let's see. Yeah, they were both there. Actually, Palou was sixth. And Connor Daly made the top four in the four spot. Takuma Sato was fifth. On the back end of the spectrum are the two drivers that I was worried about as of Monday, and that was Alexander Rossi and Pato O'Ward. They both start in the first six. They're both going to backup cars and did so today. By the way, nothing to worry about in terms of Alexander's procedures that he had on his left middle finger and his ankle, but the cars just weren't very fast today. They both said, no, these cars ran last year. Pato said, I used it in a couple races. Rossi used it here in the 500. They're speedway cars. They got all the tricks on it. But, you know, like twins, no two are the same. And so this didn't go as well for O'Ward, who was 20th today, and Rossi, who was 31st.
2: Yeah, he was way back.
3: And by the way, they were like 6 and 8 miles per hour, respectively, on their best laps off of what Newgarden delivered. So I don't know that I would call it concern, but I certainly have just a little bit of worry that I didn't have, you know, as of last Sunday.
2: Somebody else who I thought really moved well and was impressive today, particularly in traffic, was Scott McLaughlin. And yeah. I know that, you know, that's not exactly going out on a limb, right? I mean, he may not be tier one, but he would be part or right next to that next group of drivers that you would talk about. And I thought that he moved really well, too. And there's clearly a chance that he's one of those guys that can win this race, too, on Sunday.
3: Well, three Team Penske guys could. And honestly, I've talked about him less than I've talked about Newgarden or Malukas, because I just feel like on a day-to-day basis, those two have been better than McLaughlin.
2: Agreed.
3: Now, you don't have to be better than your two teammates on race day speed-wise, because things will happen to a lot of drivers. And there are going to be three or four of the, quote, contenders who are going to have a problem of one kind, whether it's the pit stop issues like we've seen from the Andretti Global Group over the last couple of years. Maybe that's an accident, not of their doing, what have you, slow car syndrome on race day, whatever it is. You know, he's just got to be in the fight, and if you can get to the last pit stop and not be fifth or sixth in line, be second or third in line, you got a shot to win the race.
2: Talked about our takeaways from Carb Day so far today. When we come back, we'll talk about a guy who has always been a fan favorite here, more of a sentimental favorite, but Kurt and I will discuss why he should be considered more of a serious favorite, or at least contender, for Sunday's 110th running of the Indianapolis 500. It's Trackside with Kurt Cavan and Kevin Lee. Derek Schultz filling in here on 93.5 and 107.5 The Fan.
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2: Welcome back to the Indianapolis Motor Speedway. 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I am obviously not Kevin Lee. I'm Derek Schultz filling in today. Kurt is here with me. We were just talking about Carb Day final practice takeaways for Sunday's 110th running of the Indianapolis 500. And now we can start to talk about, I know you and Kevin already did your tiers, right? And I love that conversation, by the way, because the most fun part for me is that 95% of the time, everybody agrees with the top end of each of the tiers. It's the guys that kind of fall in between the middle, right, of tier two and tier three, or tier one and tier two. And, well, I've got this guy up here, I've got this guy back here. You know, a guy that I think has been raising up in tiers over the past couple of years just because he's run so well here after being a really suffering through a lot of bad luck in his early years is Noblesville native Connor Daly, four straight top tens. And Kurt, I think he's one of these guys that has gone from being sort of a cutesy, oh, hey, like he's one of us and I know him, you know, Connor's in the race, and to now being a guy that can contend to win the whole thing. And I think it's rare that you would say this about most drivers. It's astonishing to say this out loud. This is his 13th Indianapolis 500. And I don't know how many drivers you would say in their 13th race that this is their best chance to win. And I think this is his, and I say that with the caveat of Alex Palou being, you know, the gorilla of the series right now with what he's been doing. But I think this is Connor's best chance to take the checkered flag.
3: It absolutely is. And part of the reason Connor doesn't feel like a cutesy story is because Connor has not made this month a cutesy story.
2: Yeah.
3: You know, he has, by his own admission, always gone to such great lengths to promote himself, to promote his partners, to promote, you know, whatever he could and his brand. And all that's great. It helps, you know, with the sponsorships, and they're so crucial to the sport. But he's, we talked about it on Trackside last night at the Burger Bash. One day at a time, one lap at a time, one pit stop at a time, one race at a time. And I think he has moved into a different category. You know, he is, if I have this right, he's 34. I think I had that right. The median age to win this race is 33. He has reached what should be the prime of his career, and he has a car that's really good. And, you know, he's led, I like the stat I gave it to him last night, he continues to be ahead of Joseph Dugarden in career laps led at this racetrack.
2: Not wild.
3: So, you know, he has done the right things. He just hadn't finished one of these races. He could do so this year.

0: he saw the five time happen. And I don't mean that disrespectfully, but I don't think today's 350,000 people, if they're ranking which driver they're most pulling for, assuming he doesn't have four wins, I think he's probably fourth. Yeah. That's my point. Or third, with Rossi for third or fourth, depending on how you looked at it.
1: Yeah, I think that's fair. And Connor would be hugely celebrated as popular, of course, here in Indianapolis. But I think throughout the series, even if you don't have ties to this area, if you're just an IndyCar fan, how could you not like the story of him? You know, you look at his Indianapolis 500 history, and you go to those categories and those Excel spreadsheets that have his team listed, and it's somebody different most of the time.
0: Every year,
1: you know, Dreyer Reinbold 1 year, and then, you know, 4 years later, it's them again. And, you know, the stories of him going to these IndyCar races with the helmet and the fire suit just in the trunk of his car, just waiting to see for the opportunity. I mean, that's what we love in sports, right? And in a sport especially like this, where, you know, sometimes there are people that have the sponsorship money and the means that aren't necessarily the most talented, but they have the funds and the backing to be able to do that. I think it's endearing, Connor Daly's story. You know, obviously he has deep ties to IndyCar leadership and all of that, but I do think that that is part of the appeal, not just the fact that he's a native Hoosier.
0: Well, I think you forget, I mean, because we talk so much about Doug Bowles being his stepfather,
1: yeah,
0: that Derek Daly is his father. Yeah. Derek Daly was a pretty good race car driver, as race car drivers go. Ran Formula One and was exceptional, known to be exceptional in the wet, and, you know, ran the 500, got hurt, and, you know, it was a great broadcaster. Connor is Derek's son, and it's painfully obvious. Like, when I listen to Connor, I'm listening to Derek Daly. And so, anyway, he'd be a really popular winner, but I think Pato O'Ward would be the most popular driver, even in Indy, just watching the fans, carrying the Mexican flag, sombreros on pit road, just all the excitement over Pato would be outstanding.
1: Yeah, and so much of this event is about redemption, right? It's knocking on the door and going through
0: Tony Kanaan's story.
1: Yeah, exactly. And people love to see. I mean, even in a way, and I didn't feel this way at the time, but once he won, I started to kind of relive it all over again. You know, somebody like Newgarden, you know, who went through it for all those years and then finally broke through and won. Will Power, we saw do it. I'm just talking about some of the recent winners that have come through. I mean, that's part of the fabric of this race.
0: I just got choked by Alonso Jr. I mean, I'm just like a little surreal.
1: Another
0: here.
1: Guy that has overcome adversity.
0: It took him a while too, and so yeah, I think Pato would be, you know, he's been just right there on so many occasions the last 5 years, really all of the occasions the last 5 years, and he would be, and he's carried himself well. You know, I had a chance to talk to him today on pit lane. We walked back, and I just thought, this is a guy you could really get behind. And I've known that, but just he's just such a good people person. And it's just he's just really good for the sport.
1: Would it be, and you say really good for the sport, that'd be, I'm thinking in the lens, because I live here, right, of Indianapolis and central Indiana when I'm talking about popular winners and things like that. But for the series itself, there's no question
0: he would be a big deal. I mean, he really is. You know, if you think 15 years ago, he's Castroneves and Kanaan.
1: Yeah.
0: You know, not an American, but somebody Americans have embraced. He's got his country behind him. You know, I think that would expedite the process in getting a race in Mexico even more so. He just got it. He's got it. And he certainly got it when it comes to Indianapolis Motor Speedway.
1: Outside of the P's, the Penske cars, Pelot, and Pato, is there somebody that you think rises to the top of that list? How about Scott Dixon, Kurt? I mean, I feel like we've barely talked about him, and he's kind of, I don't know, if you could say out of sight, out of mind for a guy that's won this championship, what, six or seven times and one of the best to ever do it. But wouldn't it be very fitting, given Dixon's career, to just go out there and win on Sunday when we're not talking about him being the favorite?
0: So how about this? Since he won in 2008... he has led the most laps in a race here five times. All of them, he's led at least 73 of the 200 laps.
1: Wow.
0: He led 111 1 year, 73, 85, 89. I mean, the dude has been so good. but he just hasn't been to victory lane. And lately, he's been overshadowed by one of those

0: piece, Mr. Pelot, because they're teammates. But you're right. I mean, you keep stay in the conversation, be up in front late, and then I like his experience. Just going to have to see, you know, you're going to have to be first, second, or third as you get to those late laps, because as we saw last year when Pelot and Erickson were following cars that were fast enough, they had a little trouble in being third and fourth in the line, had trouble getting around them. Yeah. And so you're going to have to be first, second, or third.
1: How much does that experience factor? How much do you factor that in when you're thinking about contenders in this race? Like we just mentioned Connor Daly, but with Dry Reinbold Racing, who obviously know their way around this racetrack, but you're not talking about a team that is in every single week, whereas, you know, Ganassi or some of these other ones are in every single week. Is that, or how big of an advantage? I think it's an advantage, but how big is it?
0: It's an advantage on pit lane.
1: Yeah.
0: I mean, they just haven't done it to the level, but they, you know, these guys have been practicing pit stops all year. That you just got to do it under pressure. And yet, the Andretti Global guys are doing it every week, too, and they've had more problems over the last 18 months than any group around, and they're a championship organization. So, you know, that's just the pressure of the moment is big, and you just have to handle it. Yeah.
1: You mentioned Andretti there. They've got two former champions and Kyle Kirkwood, who's the best of the group, at least currently. Can they buck their recent bad luck here? Because it's not been – there have been far more poor month of Mays than great ones, it feels, for Andretti, at least in recent years.
0: So we can – getting back to the tier discussion, we can talk about how many drivers should be in Tier 1 or Tier 2 or Tier 3. I can't put any of the Andretti's in one of those three categories. So, and if I can probably put eight drivers in the first – what I think are the first three tiers.
1: Yeah.
0: So – yeah, there's 15 drivers that could win this race, and they've got a couple of them. But I got too many people in front of them, so things are going to have to go right for them. It's not to say they can't win. They probably can. Erickson has been unbelievable the last three, 4 years. But you got to – I mean, you're just going to – at some point, you're going to have to just deliver against the best of the best. And you talk about experience. I go back to 2021. Alex Pelot probably would have won that race 4 years later, but he's going against Elio, and Pelot was in the dogfight at the end for the first time in his career, and Elio beat him. I think if that same scenario happens now, Pelot beats him, because Pelot is...
1: he's been through it.
0: He's been brilliant. Yeah. So, and he's now got the experience having been in those dogfights.
1: Is there a reason you think that sticks out to you of why Andretti's had so many bad things happen here, or... suboptimal, I guess I should say, things happen here.
0: Well, it's not just here. They've had them other places.
1: Sure.
0: But no, I think sometimes on these pit stops, you know, in the Sancio Grand Prix a couple weeks ago, Kirkwood comes in and they're all ready to have a great pit stop, and they're going to come out ahead of Pelot, and they like their chances to win, and they have a wheel nut issue, and it cost them 8 seconds, and Pelot beats them out. I think sometimes it just, oh, we've had problems. We've had problems. Uh-oh, here it goes again.
1: Yeah.
0: And I think, you know, you think about your own life when it seems like you can't catch a break for a week or two, and I think that's the rut they're in with pit stops.
1: Yeah, and so much of this race is not just talent and all of that. It's luck and timing and circumstance and making sure something doesn't break or catch on fire or
0: well,
1: whatever else.
0: Yeah, and you're talking about, you know, in that race, you're talking about the difference between a 7-second stop and an 8-second stop.
1: Mm-hmm.
0: Well, that's yeah. That's so minuscule, but it's a big deal.
1: Yeah, thin margins, that's for sure. We come back for the final segment on Trackside with Kurt Cavan and Kevin Lee. We will step outside of the Indianapolis 500 itself, a guy that I always wanted to see race here in that specific event, but we saw him race several other times here at the world's best racetrack, the racing world that sadly and tragically lost yesterday. We'll remember Kyle Busch and some parting thoughts on Carb Day and more with Kurt Cavan. I'm Derek Schultz filling in for Kevin here on 93.5 and 107.5 The Fan.
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3: 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Hire Hensley. I'm Derek Schultz filling in for Kevin Lee. Kurt Cavan is by my side. And Kurt, sadly, you know, so much of this day is happy, right? It's the beginning of race weekend. It's one of the social event calendars of the day, of the year here in Indianapolis. But I think we can't do a racing show without talking about what happened, or at least the news that broke about 24 hours ago, the tragic and sudden passing of Kyle Busch at just 41 years old after a brief bout with a severe illness. You know, here's a guy that was a two-time Cup champion. He won the Brickyard 400 here. Back-to-back years, right? If 2015 and 2016, he won seven total races in Indianapolis, six here at the famous Oval at IMS. And it's almost one of those things that it's inexplicable to think that Kyle Busch is no longer here with us. But when you start sort of adding up all of the accolades and things like that, I think all of that stuff speaks for itself. But really what sticks with me about Kyle, Kurt, is the personality and how much he leaned into being the villain and wearing the black hat, how much fun he had with that. And regardless of how you felt about Kyle Busch, you felt something about him. Yeah. And I think, sort of to bring it back into IndyCar, too often we've had guys who have been great drivers and great people and even great champions who people were rather indifferent towards. And you need more Kyle Busches in life, in all forms of sport, not just stock car racing.
4: Absolutely. I thought you nailed it on that respect. And keep in mind, by the way, I think this just gets a little bit lost in the conversation. Across the three national divisions of NASCAR, no one in the history of the stock car racing have won as many races
3: insane
4: as Kyle Busch.
3: 234.
4: Yeah, it's unbelievable. So it's just a phenomenal. I don't know how Richard Petty's number isn't comparable. I don't know what his total, but I do know that it was been reported on multiple levels that Kyle won that many races, and he won them everywhere. And you're right. Sometimes in this sport, and I think it's because of the danger of IndyCar racing and the and you know how you have to look out for each other and take care of each other on the racetrack and not do silly things and not rub fenders, you know, bump each other. You got to really be careful. These guys are almost too friendly sometimes, and they embrace that. I mean, Rossi and Hinch and their podcast, and Connor and Marco, and you know all these different people that are just, they're kind of inseparable friends. And while it was fun a couple years ago that Scott McLaughlin and Joseph Newgarden weren't getting along particularly well, that was fun to see some little internal Team Penske, you know, conflict. So to have Kyle's personality and his talent is just something you just don't see very often. It's kind of the only one that I can think of in my time covering the sport is Tony Stewart. I mean, Tony didn't care what you thought. Now, Tony wouldn't, well, he did rub some people the wrong way with his equipment, but he didn't do it a lot, and if he did it, you deserved it. Kyle, I think, just would do it sometimes out of fun for him and enjoyed the villain, but 41 years old. I mean, they said he may not, you know, he's not going to race this weekend at Charlotte, and we were like, okay, well, that's, you know, that is what it is. It's unusual.
3: But it happens.
4: But it happens, and 24 hours later, he's no longer with us. So a great champion, difficult to work with, but you're right. You're going to remember him. And
3: Just very much a throwback, right? Where, you know, today's modern major sports culture, and this isn't just in racing, this is in, you know, major American pro sports, the NBA, we see this, NFL, you know, guys are meeting at midfield or midcourt and they're hugging and doing all that.
4: Trading,
3: you know,
4: jerseys.
3: Yeah, exactly. And, you know, and I grew up in an era when it was, you know, the bad boy Pistons and they're taking people out of games, and they hated the Bulls and the the Celtics hated the Pistons, and then the Pacers hated the Knicks. You know what I mean? And yes, there was a, I think there was a mutual respect at the end of the day, but when the lights were on, it was all business. And there was something about that with Kyle, with whether it be Brad Keselowski or whoever else.
4: Danny Hamlin.
3: Yeah, sure. And I think in a weird way, even though it probably frustrated some of those his adversaries to no end, it pushed them to be better. It pushed the, you know, they looked at him and they said, okay, well, I don't want to let that guy beat me. And in a sport that is highly competitive and guys that are already highly driven, you just kind of hit that other gear because Kyle Busch was able to push you to do that.
4: And naturally talented as I mean, I'm thinking now Kyle Busch, Kyle Larson, Tony Stewart.
3: Yeah.
4: I mean, I'm not sure anybody else fits in the naturally talented category as well as those three do. So,
3: yeah, and just caring about winning and not making friends. I mean, there were a lot of unique things about him. But you heard, I read through some of what his, even adversaries, but his colleagues in NASCAR had to say about him today. And they had mentioned some of those things about, you know, I couldn't stand him on the track, but, man, he made me better.
4: And but as you opened this, you talked about maybe running the double, and he came close 2017-18. It looked like there was a chance he could do the double, and that would have been a, you know, his brother did it and did really well. But Kyle, I think, possibly could have won one of the two races. So he just had that much talent, and I'd love to have seen it. You know, there are some other drivers that are there now, but I don't know that anybody yet, now that Kyle Larson has tried it, I'm not sure there's anybody else that commands the attention yet to do the double.
3: Yeah, and you just kind of wonder what that would have been. Did he ever even do a test or anything? Did he ever get in the cockpit of
4: an
3: IndyCar?
4: I'm trying to remember, but I get Kurt and Kyle confused. One of them got in a car at Sebring. Or at Homestead on the road course. One of them did that, but I can't remember now which. Too much time has passed, you know.
3: Yeah. I bet if he was offered the chance or if they were able to make it work, I think it's just so tough, right, Kurt, with the NASCAR schedule for these guys to even come up for air.
4: And limited testing for IndyCars as well. It's, you know, each test is limited and registered, but so there you go.
3: Yeah. Well, Kyle Busch at 41 years old, thinking about his family and the NASCAR family and all race fans. I mean, a very, very tough day, and will continue to be tough because it's hard to even fathom that he is now gone. But steering it back to Carb Day and the Indianapolis 500, congratulations to the New York dog. I didn't even know what a New York dog was until today. What is that, like mustard and onion? Is that a New York dog?
4: I don't know, but the references to the corn dog and his aerodynamic advantages with a tail, with a stick coming out of the back of him was quite humorous. So yeah, it's become a fan favorite. You saw some three wide on the backstretch, and that was good fun, as it was last year.
3: Kind of a dumb question, but is this like a year-to-year contract, or do you know, like,
4: I don't know, but you know, it'll be, I'm sure, challenging for those behind the event to kind of come up with some fresh new wrinkles. You know, can we have some, you know, what can we do to kind of add to spice this up, if you will? You know, you can only see the Rolling Stones in concert a few times, and then you want to hear some new songs.
3: Yeah, yeah, you know? I hear you. Yeah, I think the novelty at some point.
4: There's a little bit of that. So
3: there is something kind of funny about if you're sitting in the Pagoda Plaza and you can see you know, the start finish line, because there's that gap between like the victory podium and the IMS Media Center, to just look out and just see four Wienermobiles just scoot by. There is kind of something funny about that at a hallowed place like this, right?
4: And the novelty for people like the two of us is one thing. The number of kids I've seen wearing, you know, the Oscar Mayer shirt.
3: I saw somebody in the full fire suit. Yeah,
4: the
3: Oscar
4: Mayer. The branding, you know. I've often thought that, you know, and I think this is true, it doesn't matter how you launch into the Indy 500, whether it's through the EDM concert, if it's the Snake Pit, you know, years ago. Do you come because your fifth grade class came? Is it seeing qualifying? Is it just getting to listen to the race on the radio? What is it that brings you here the first time? And if it's a hot dog race, more power to them.
3: Yeah, and I think like, we're talking to the listeners of this show who, generally speaking, are probably hardcore IndyCar and racing
4: probably,
3: fans,
4: yeah.
3: Right? And so there are going to be some people that are listening to this and are like, okay, here these guys go again. But I do think that that segment of IndyCar fans has leaned into that more over the last couple of years because they've seen the momentum and the vibrancy of this event really not only come back but even be lifted, where we thought it was all gone and we're talking about the good old days. Now you had the 100th running, like I mentioned at the beginning of the show, and you've got another sellout here. I mean, the event is as healthy as it can possibly be right now, and a lot of it has to do with the Snake Pit and Wiener races and all the other non-race stuff.
4: Yeah, and, you know, it wasn't that long ago we had, you know, the Matchbox replica cars making jumps and, you know, just all kinds of things. So this facility can be an, remember, at its core is an entertainment facility.
3: Yeah.
4: So, and I mentioned a Rolling Stones concert that came here, and, you know, Counting Crows played this evening and late this afternoon in the fourth turn. So all those things are, again, great entry points for people to come experience the event. Then they want to have a ticket. They want to go from a general admission ticket to sitting in the stands, to having better seats, to bringing their families, to having a generational aspect to their viewing habits. And 30 years down the road, you got a group of people that have been coming for years. You know, I mean, that's how it happens.
3: Yeah, exactly.
4: Our path to becoming a race fan is different from person to person. So
3: yeah, it doesn't matter how it happens.
4: No judgment.
3: As long as it ends up happening. Kind of a final parting shot, if you will, and I left him until last because the most boring thing to do right now, even though it's certainly warranted, is talk about how Alex Palou is probably going to win the race. But if he does win the race, Kurt, does that now put him, you know, I know it's like a sports talk radio type topic. I'm a big, like, legacy guy, like, in the moment where he is, you know, a guy that's already been dominating the series proper, but to now pair it with multiple Indianapolis 500 wins, just what would that mean if it goes his way on Sunday?
4: Well, now you're on the path. First of all, that would be one of 11 people to have won, you know, that many. Well, there's actually more than that. That's a different figure. But the point is, very few people have won multiple Indy 500s, and he will be on his way to winning a fifth series championship in 6 years, four in a row, if that happens. You put those things together, five championships, two Indy 500 wins. And here's the thing. Because of the struggle that he had with signing with Arrow McLaren a couple years ago, he's committed to Chip Ganassi Racing. He's going to stay there. He's not going to Formula One. He'll be in this race the next 5 to 6 years. And until the new equipment comes in 28, he's going to be in a very enviable position in 27, so next year. I mean, he could have three or four of these pretty quickly. So, remember, he's done all this in 6 years. So, he's just been unbelievable. What we're looking at right now, and I know it's blasphemy made it to say, but we're looking at a Tiger Woods era where he was dominating things. I mean, if he wins this weekend, it'll be 12 of the last 24 races. 50% ain't bad.
3: Yeah, I mean, it's unbelievable. And the fact that he's 29. You know, this is not a 33, 34-year-old that we're talking about here with this track record that he's already
4: and he's
3: been
4: a
3: able
4: good
3: to put
4: guy,
3: together.
4: Too. My goodness. Yeah. He's a good guy.
3: And he's really leaned into the local aspect. He lives here now.
4: Lives
3: goes to Pacers games,
4: yep.
3: Right? Like, he's kind of become one of us, right? If for the Hoosiers in the audience. And I think that that's a fun aspect of it, too. But, yeah, just to enjoy it in the moment.
4: Yep.
3: And I know that there are listeners at home that are probably like, well, it's boring to see him win every week, but there's nothing boring about dominance to me.
4: Or greatness.
3: Or greatness, yeah, exactly. And, man, he has been really, really great in this IndyCar series, really from the get-go, from the second that he arrived. Kurt, this was a lot of fun for me to fill in.
4: Well,
3: I'm glad I've been a long-time listener, and now I get to sit here and chat IndyCar with you.
4: We'll replace Kevin with you. And
3: I don't know about that.
4: And we'll see where it goes. But, hey, it's great. We're back on this show Tuesday night, and we will be weekly from now on as the season goes on. So Kevin will be back after his Fox duties this weekend were extensive, and we'll see you on Tuesday night.
3: So 72 hours no sleep for you, and then you get back to kind of the normal schedule starting on Tuesday.
4: Something like that.
3: Sounds good. For Kurt Cavan, I'm Derek Schultz. Beyond the Bricks comes your way next. 93.5, 107.5, The Fam. Thank you to the great folks here at the Indianapolis Motor Speedway for another awesome carb day. Have a great race weekend, and we'll talk to you again on Tuesday.
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6: 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Driven by our state leaders, Hoosiers are seeing a historic boom, including $32 billion in construction in central Indiana alone. The Indiana Union construction industry was built for this moment. More than $63 million are invested in apprenticeship training each year, including expanded recruitment at over 60 training locations statewide, all at no cost to taxpayers. We've elevated our technical skills and strengthened our workforce, ensuring local workers, not out-of-state crews, are the ones building these landmark projects. The Indiana Union Construction Industry. We are built for this.
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2: It is, regrettably, the last episode of Beyond the Bricks. On this awesome night, getting ready for the best weekend that you can have in the city of Indianapolis. And we are inside the Hensley Legal Group Race Command Center. It happens. Hire Hensley. My name is Jake Query. Landon Coons is the man that puts it all together. And all of the audio is painfully, I shouldn't say that because Mike enjoys doing it, but painstakingly by detail, collected, accumulated, and put together by Mike Thompson, who joins me. And Mike, it is so much fun to do this, and I look forward to this each and every year. This is, and I know for you, the most fun as well. The always fun potpourri show in the best of the best here on Beyond the Bricks.
4: Yeah, I love the potpourri show. And tonight we have some really good stuff for the potpourri show. Now, you mentioned tonight's the last show. I mean, we're going to do shows again in the future, right? I mean,
2: well,
4: this isn't
2: yes.
4: the last show for
2: this season of Beyond the Bricks.
4: I feel like that. Have you ever seen that Jerry Seinfeld interview he did with Larry King, where Larry King says, did you get canceled? And Seinfeld's all like incredulous about it. He goes, you thought I was the number one show. You think I was canceled?
2: Can we get somebody my resume for Larry, please?
4: Yeah. Yeah, that's one of the greatest interviews of all time.
2: Yeah, that is something. No, I just mean for this particular May of 2026, it is the last Beyond the Bricks. Now, I did have Mike, and I failed to let you know, and I don't know if it's in the potpourri show, but I did have one request from somebody that said, if you still have time, can we please hear, here they come and there they go? And I don't believe that that made it into this season of Beyond the Bricks, correct?
4: That did not. I mean, we could try to add it in near the end of the show. I could hurriedly find it if we need to, but
2: that's part of the painstaking that I mentioned.
4: Exactly. But no, we do have a request, though, to start the show tonight. Did you notice that?
2: I did notice that, and I love it because this request comes to us from Jacob Ludman, who is a fan of the late, great Kevin Olson. And KO not only was a fabulous race car driver, but also one of the most colorful personalities that has walked through the Indianapolis Motor Speedway. He worked on the radio network. He did the pits for a number of years, including when I was first getting onto the network. So Kevin was a colleague and a friend as well. And he had a sense of humor that was very dry. I think oftentimes maybe even misunderstood. And there's nothing quite like when you would take Kevin Olson and his personality and match it with others that have a similar wit. I remember when Kevin Olson at one time said that he was hoping to put together a ride for the Indianapolis 500 with a company that he had put together that was a light bulb repair company. And I think people thought he was serious. That was the sense of humor of Kevin Olson. So, too, a sense of humor, obviously, when it comes to David Letterman, who has hosted more late-night television programs than anybody in the history of the medium. But Letterman makes it every year to the Indianapolis 500. Kevin Olson always enjoyed interviewing David Letterman, and I think Letterman enjoyed the interview as well. But here's one of them.
0: But first, let's go back to the garage area. That's where Kevin Olson is standing by with a guy that won this race, KO, as a car owner 2 years ago. We're talking about David Letterman.
1: Well, you know, Indy is all about tradition, and David Letterman has become a real 500 tradition. Welcome to the 500, sir.
3: Thank you very much. I don't know that, seriously, I could be regarded as a tradition with respect to anything, but it's nice of you to say that. Thank you.
1: Are you still doing the Indy TV weather, or is that TV show yours kind of a full-time job now?
3: No, I still come in on the weekends and do it, and I'm getting tired of the commute. And so I may have to give that up.
1: Is it true that you and Bobby are just kind of figureheads for Ray Hall Letterman Racing, that actually Paul Schaefer and Larry Bud Melman call the shots?
3: Are you drunk? Seriously, it's not even, it's just afternoon, and I think you've been drinking. I can smell it now that I think of it. I think you're drunk.
1: Well, you know, Jay Leno drove the pace car here a few years back, and he